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0: Western civilization and delivering common sense for the American people. Ladies and gentlemen, here's Scott Jennings.
1: The senator from Montana, Tim Sheehy, has given one of the most important speeches that you will hear on Iran. Happened on the Senate floor yesterday. We will bring it to you in its entirety. Truly one of the most compelling orations I've ever heard in Washington. You do not want to miss this. Another anti-Semitic hate crime in New York City. But will the media admit it? Stand by for news on that. And it's Friday Punditry. North Carolina political guru and my old friend Jonathan Feltz is here to run through the weekend politics. Today is Friday, July the 24th. I'm Scott Jennings, broadcasting for Salem, and we are live today in your nation's capital. Now, tonight, I'll appear on CNN as we cover the rescheduled White House Correspondents' Dinner. Join us at 8 o'clock this evening. On this day, 1959, one of the more unusual diplomatic exchanges in modern history took place, the so-called kitchen debate between Vice President Richard Nixon and Soviet Premier Nikita Khrushchev, happened in Moscow in the middle of an American exhibition to increase cultural communication between the two nations. Listen to this, cut 13.
2: And this increase in communication will teach us some things, and it will teach you some things too. Because after all, you don't know everything.
3: If I don't know everything, then I would say that you know absolutely nothing about communism, nothing except fear of it.
2: Every word that you have said, every word that you have said has been taken down, and I will promise you that every word that you have said will be reported in the United States, and they will see you say it on television.
1: Nixon and Khrushchev there for a few minutes in the confines of a mocked-up modern kitchen. Really something. The diplomatic gloves came off and they had it out over which system was superior, communism or capitalism. Now, 67 years later, I think we know the answer. Well, at least most of us do. In today's news, the modern communists continue their attempts to infect American politics as they take over the Democratic Party. But there are American patriots fighting this infection. President Trump spoke in Georgia this week and made clear the stakes of the fight. Cut 14.
4: Communism is, in my opinion, communism is the single greatest threat to our country and its history, including even World War I and World War II, Pearl Harbor, 9/11. I think it's the greatest threat that I've ever seen to our country. These people are stone cold crazy. And it is the enemy of the free people everywhere and everywhere in the world. You see it happening, and every time it starts to happen, the areas where it's at, whether it's blue states, you see the blue states are all going bad. They're all going bad because communism is a loser. The concept, the policy, it's a loser, and it always has been, and it always will be.
1: And on Capitol Hill this week, Representative Nicole Malliotakis of New York gave powerful testimony on her own family's experience fleeing communist Cuba. Cut 15.
5: My mother fled communist Cuba, and they stole my grandfather's gas station, his small business. They stole his home. My mother came to the United States and never saw her father again. That's the reality. It's that they steal from people. They steal from you. Redistribution of wealth, of course, but they do it to make themselves powerful and wealthy, the people at the top, while everyone lives in misery. Sadly, too many people born here in the United States don't know what it's like in other countries. They don't know what it's like, and they don't appreciate that we're here in the United States with the freedoms, with the liberties, with the opportunities that you have.
1: This is the fight, folks, and one of our two major parties has given up, or more correctly, given in. Communism promises equality, but it delivers equal misery. It crushes ambition. It punishes success, confiscates your property, and it concentrates power in the hands of an unaccountable few. Everywhere it has been tried, the pattern is the same. Shortages, censorship, secret police, prison camps, and graves. Graves by the millions. Because communism doesn't merely misunderstand economics. It misunderstands human nature. Freedom allows ordinary people to build extraordinary lives. But communism forces extraordinary people to live under the boot of the state. And if you're within the sound of my voice today, never forget it. And please, please counsel your children not to fall for the left's propaganda. Here's some capitalism news, by the way. Initial jobless claims this week fell to their lowest level since 1969. Signs of a stable employment situation. The lower the number on this figure, the better for the U.S. economy. So don't let the communist Democrats tell you we're living in an economic hellscape. Simply isn't true. New York City. Another attack outside a synagogue yesterday. Two people stabbed in broad daylight. Here's how CNN reported it. Cut 12.
6: All right. In New York, police are investigating whether two stabbings are hate crimes. Officials say a 51-year-old man stabbed an Asian man and a Jewish man multiple times. Police say the attacks happened yesterday afternoon and were completely unprovoked. They say mental health may have been a factor in all this, but a scary situation there.
1: Now, for what was left out of this report, some might call this critical information. The assailant was yelling, "Allahu Akbar," while he stabbed the victims. Now, both are expected to survive, thank goodness. One was Asian, the other was Jewish. But this is obviously an anti-Semitic hate crime in a city where the spike in such crimes is undeniable. This week, the mayor of New York, Zoran Mamdani, spent most of his time demonizing and lying about the Jewish people. And now we have Allahu Akbar stabbings in front of a synagogue. Even if you are but moderately good at math, you can see the connection. Jewish leaders held a press conference this morning to decry this anti-Semitic violence. Rabbi Levine is the rabbi of the Jewish Center on Manhattan's west side. The stabbing occurred 200 feet outside of his front door. Take a listen to this, cut 16.
7: You know, when I was growing up, the only time we saw security outside of my synagogue or outside of my Jewish day school was when the mayor came to speak. The police were there to protect him. Today, every time the mayor speaks, we need the police to protect us.
1: Powerful words there from a man who leads a heartbroken and scared community. Mamdani is the smiling new face of the Democratic Party. This violence doesn't bother him in the slightest. It sure as heck doesn't bother his supporters. And it's only going to get worse as Democrats running for president in 2028 seek to earn the favor of this bloodthirsty, anti-Semitic mob that elected Mamdani in the first place. It's disgusting. But I suspect that most Democrats won't stop the propaganda that has led to such Jew hatred and violence. And for all of the thoughts and prayers liberals in New York like Brad Lander and others who have enabled this hate, well, I don't want to get in trouble with Brendan Carr over at the FCC, but you can imagine what we like to say and what rightfully scared Jews across this country are saying today. While you slept, new Trump tariffs took effect overnight, duties ranging from 10 to 12.5% on goods coming in from more than 80 countries. These new tariffs replace the ones struck down by the Supreme Court. The administration says the policy will protect American industries from unfair foreign competition. Critics say it will raise the cost for businesses and consumers. Either way, President Trump continues his fundamental reshaping of American trade policy. We have an incredible show lined up for you today. And in just a few minutes after we take our next commercial break, we're going to spend 5.5 minutes bringing you something that we rarely do, an entire floor speech from the United States Senate. We don't often play that much tape from individual politicians. But after we went off the air yesterday, I was perusing my news clippings and my social media feed, and I came across a speech from Montana Senator Tim Sheehy. And as I listened to Democrats and media pundits broadcast and carry water for the Iranian regime, I listened to this Sheehy speech, and his words were so powerful in defeating this nonsense that I felt compelled to bring it all to you. We're going to play it after this next commercial break. I want you to listen to every word in its entirety. Now, when it comes to supplements, two things matter the most. Does this work? Can I trust it? Now, I could tell you that it works and that you should trust it, and I often do when it comes to Relief Factor, but I thought maybe it would be more meaningful if we just let our customers do it. I get a lot of stories from people who are using Relief Factor. 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His name is Jim, and Jim tells us, "I ran out of Relief Factor twice, both times What happened to Jim? His aches, stiffness, and pain, it all came back. Jim says, and I quote, "You know something's working when you run out of it and the aches and pains return immediately." Now, once he restarted, he says he felt better again. It's easy to find out, by the way, if you could be the next Relief Factor story here on the show, because a 3-week supply of Relief Factor is only $17.76.
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1: In its entirety, we present the floor speech of Montana Senator Tim Sheehy on the stakes in the fight against Iran. 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
19: Thank you, Mr. President. Yesterday we saw the President of the United States and many others at Dover Air Force Base presiding over a ceremony that is very sacred to those of us who served, and that is a dignified return of remains from the war zone. And that process happens beginning in the war zone through Dover to the hometown of our fallen heroes. I participated in many of those ceremonies myself, to include carrying friends of mine off the plane. One of those is on this bracelet. He was cut in half by an Iranian EFP. This regime that we are fighting does not care about our partisan politics. They don't care who you voted for, who you pray to, or where you live. They want to kill all of us. And they don't just say it, they actually do it. And they've been doing it for 47 years. This is a war of choice. The Democrats are correct. It's a war of choice that was begun by a radical, lunatic band of terrorists that took over a beautiful nation 47 years ago, took it over with brutality, force, and savagery. And the second they took it over, they didn't free their people. They didn't unleash the largest oil reserves in the world to build schools and bridges. They took it over to murder their own people and to spread their disgusting ideology across the world. And that is exactly what they have been doing. They don't just say it and talk about it. You don't have to believe what they say. You can simply watch what they've done. They have attacked families, women, children, innocent people. They don't just attack them and kill them. They rape them. They skin them alive on camera. They celebrate it. They honor those people who do disgusting things that we would put in jail for the rest of their lives in this country. And they do it for fun. And they pay them money to do it. And they're heroes to that nation. They've done it to friends of mine. They've done it to families who've been in this chamber. And the fact that we sit here and listen to elected officials of this country defend these lunatics who want us all dead. They want all of you dead. They want all of us dead. They don't want us to disappear with the snap of a finger. They want us to be raped, burned alive, and cut into pieces. Watch the video from October 7th. That's what they want to happen from Maine to San Diego, from Seattle to Miami. They want this country turned into a burning husk of his former self. And you don't have to theorize that. That's what they do. From the 1983 barracks bombing, where 280 Marines were vaporized in a morning. From USS Cole to the Achilles Laurel to every terrorist attack. From the Houthis, Hezbollah, Hamas. These are not humanitarian freedom organizations. They are death-dealing cults, and they want all of us to die brutal deaths. William Buckley was abducted in 1985. An American military officer. He was skinned alive on camera by the Iranians. American prisoners of war who were captured. They were never called prisoners of war because they were captured by lunatic terrorists, so they were not subject to the Geneva Convention. They were captured and murdered. Power drills through their brains. This is in Iraq. These are families that have dealt with this, and they've never gotten a single dime. These families have never gotten restitution, and not a single president has ever stood up to them. Love Donald Trump or hate him. Love his policies, hate ICE, love ICE, whatever. There's never been a single president who has stood up to Iran and hit back. For 47 years, our troops and our families have been absorbing attack after attack after attack all over the world. And their radical ideology does not stop at the Persian Gulf. It doesn't stop at Tel Aviv. They want to do this everywhere. It's a global radical ideology. And we've been fighting it for half a century. We didn't start this war. We did not, but we will finish it. And forever wars are not popular with anybody these days. Both sides of that, I love to attack our forever wars. And I can promise you, being someone overseas wearing the uniform, when you're fighting for your country, you don't care what party's in office, but you're fighting to defend your country. And you turn on the news and see your elected officials stabbing you in the back, telling you that you're failing, that you've failed every goal of the war, is what I just heard. Last time I checked, we've wiped these bastards out. An occasional missile strike and boats in the straits, that's not military strength. Those are the flailings of a failing empire. Those are the flailings of a nation in collapse because they deserve it. So I encourage our colleagues on both sides of the aisle, whatever's politically convenient, whatever plays well on Twitter or Facebook, think about the people who are deployed right now, standing on that wall with a loaded weapon who have volunteered to defend our country and our way of life. Because they are there defending us in a just war. Because we did not start a war with the Iranian Revolutionary Guard. They started it with us 47 years ago, and their attacks have gone unanswered for half a century. It's time to fix this problem and make sure another generation of Americans does not have to fight this murderous, savage adversary. Thank you, Mr. President.

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2: SRN News, I'm Mary Rose. Russian ballistic missiles struck Kyiv early Sunday, igniting fires and wounding at least three civilians. Local officials reported that later attacks in other parts of Ukraine killed at least two people. These strikes follow Ukraine's successful drone attacks, which have stalled Russian advances and increased pressure on Russian President Putin and Russian-occupied eastern Ukraine. A Ukrainian drone strike reportedly killed four civilians in Horlika. Russia claimed to have downed 133 Ukrainian drones overnight. A raging wildfire in southwest France has forced the evacuation of 55,000 more people overnight. This brings the total to 220,000 in one region alone, as flames have crept closer to Bordeaux, France. This is SRN News.
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9: 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The voice of reason, common sense for the American people. 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
11: It is Friday, July the 24th. Thanks for listening to the Scott Jennings Show. Common sense indeed for the American people. We'll see if the people of Ohio have any common sense this November. One of the biggest battlegrounds in America will be fought in the Cincinnati area in Ohio's first congressional district. The Democrat congressman there is named Greg Landsman, but after redistricting added conservative Warren and Clinton counties to this district, this is now a district that Donald Trump would have carried in 2024. Republicans here have nominated Air Force veteran and former CIA officer Eric Conroy, who won his primary overwhelmingly.

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2: Dedicated my life to service, serving 14 years in the Air Force and the CIA, and I view this as that next chapter in a life of service. And my family's called this region home for over 130 years, and I believe a common sense conservative is what's needed to take it into the future. And the current incumbent, Greg Landsman, is anything but common sense. This is a guy who votes for men and women's sports, the largest tax increase in American history, and wants to defund ICE and DHS. And this is simply not the common sense leader we need here for Southwest Ohio. Greg Landsman is not the moderate he claims, and it's time for him to go.
3: Yeah, Eric, I think this is one of the most critical parts of this conversation and this campaign. And you're seeing it, I think, from some Democrats around the country who want to portray this phony moderate facade. That's what they want people to believe. But underneath the hood, they're no different than every radical liberal Democrat out there that you're sort of mortified by on your television every single day. He casts the same votes as every radical liberal in the House Democratic Conference. He would impeach Donald Trump. He does not want to cut anybody's taxes. So you get the same radicalism under the hood, but this moderate facade on top. To me, that's really the challenge of your campaign, making people understand that there's no moderate Democrat here or anywhere, really. That's gone out of the Democratic Party. And if you were ever someone who believed yourself to want a moderate or conservative Democrat, I'm sorry. They're not giving that to you. You need to come to the Republican Party. Are you hearing that talk among your voters out there in the First District of Ohio?
2: Absolutely, Scott. This is a guy who voted with Biden nearly 98% of the time. This is not someone who reaches across the aisle to come up with the practical solutions we need for the future. And what Greg Landsman has done, like other Democrats around the country, is they campaign here as a moderate. They lie to voters, and then they go and vote as a leftist in D.C. And, you know, like the Cincinnati area and other seats around the country, this is a guy who's using a Southwest Ohio seat to push leftist ideas from California. And that simply does not represent the values of this district.
3: Eric Conroy is our guest. He's the Republican running in one of the most targeted congressional districts in the country. It's Ohio's first district. This is in the Cincinnati area and surrounding counties. A lot of money is going to be spent, Eric. The Democrats are going to have to pour resources in here. I think the National Republican Congressional Committee, they're committed to this as well. Talk to us about the financial resources that you're going to need, and where can people find you if they want to get engaged here in the this is not hyperbole. This particular election, this race in Ohio, may be the race that determines whether Republicans hold the majority and, as you said, Eric, whether Donald Trump gets impeached and all of his progress goes away. Tell people where to find you, and talk to us a little bit about the, you know, the obscene amounts of money the libs are going to throw at you in this campaign.
2: Yeah, of course. Well, firstly, we also have a governor's race and a Senate race here on the ballot in Ohio. So we think we're going to have the turnout that we need to win the race. But we do need the Republican base to show up this November to win. And yes, you're right. There is going to be quite a bit of funds. We're really thrilled to report that the Congressional Leadership Fund has allocated $4 million for media time for this race this fall. And furthermore, the recent Supreme Court campaign finance ruling really levels the playing field for challengers versus incumbents. And really, Republicans and really all Americans should be very happy with that ruling because it increases free speech and it allows us to really expose incumbents like Greg Landsman. This is a guy who violated the Stock Act in 2025, rewrote years worth of financial disclosure reports, hiding dozens of trades worth over $1 million. And now he's out here saying that he's against insider trading. It's absolutely ridiculous. The brazen dishonesty of lying to voters and trying to get away with it to get back in the office is absurd. And it's time to bring dignity and ethics back to this seat in Southwest Ohio.
3: Yeah, you mentioned the issue of turnout, and, you know, I go all over the country, Eric, and, you know, this is one thing I continue to hear from Republican leaders. I think there is a concern about turnout. You pointed out that Ohio has two major statewide elections going on. That could help. But I am a little concerned about average Republicans who voted for Donald Trump, love the idea of getting Trump back in the White House,

0: but maybe a little complacent with it, and maybe they're not interested in turning out in a midterm. Maybe they don't have a long history themselves of turning out in a midterm. How much is your campaign targeting that crowd, this crowd that, you know, obviously pro-Trump, obviously conservative, obviously unhappy with the direction of the Democratic Party, but maybe a little complacent when it comes to non-presidential elections?
1: Right, and we need to instill a sense of urgency in our party. These midterms are critical, not just for control of the House and whether or not the president gets impeached, but keeping our conservative agenda alive and fighting off the radical left. And, you know, Speaker Johnson was in town here for our race a couple weeks ago, and he gave a great viewpoint. He says this is a bridge election, right? If we win these midterms, we get to 2028, where we have fantastic potential presidential nominees. And then after 2028, we get to a new census. And with that new census, it's going to show that voters are moving to red states, and we'll add red congressional seats after that time. And really, we could be looking, after we win these midterms, we could be looking at 10-plus years of a Republican power base to really push our conservative agenda. But it starts at these midterms. We need people to get out and understand the importance of these midterms.
0: Eric Conroy from Ohio, Republican candidate in the 1st Congressional District, is our guest here on the Scott Jennings Show. Let's talk about a couple of issues, Eric. Obviously, the economy is the number one issue. I've been in and around politics for 26 years. The economy is always the number one issue. Talk to us about what you're hearing from your people there in Ohio, and what is your message on the economy? What's your message on taxes? What's your message on jobs? I'm kind of interested in the local chatter there in Cincinnati.
1: Yeah, economy and affordability is something I hear every day on the campaign trail. And in my opinion, affordability will be the defining issue of this decade and probably the next as well. When I speak about the economy, I talk about both long-term planning, but also short-term relief. And here locally, long-term planning looks like workforce development. It looks like keeping the companies that we have here and also keeping our talent here and not having a brain drain to other cities around the country. And I'm also doing a big push to promote trade schools in the district. We have a changing economy, and we need plans for our youth. And I think trade schools are a great alternative to traditional college. And secondly, when we talk about short-term relief, I think the Big Beautiful Bill was a great start in that direction. No taxes on tips. No taxes on overtime. This puts money back in the pockets of working class families. And there's even some great other provisions in there, like allowing Pell Grants to be used for trade schools. So I think we need to talk about both short-term relief and long-term planning when we're talking about the economy. And my opponent, Greg Landsman, voted for the largest tax increase in American history. This is not someone who is thinking on either short-term relief or a long-term vision for what this community needs.
0: I've been following some of the news coverage in Cincinnati for the last year, really since I've been doing this radio show just over a year now. One of the biggest stories, really, last summer, you might remember it, this terrible situation, this mob beat up this couple in downtown Cincinnati, and that was one of what I think are several sort of horrific crime stories in Cincinnati. I think one of the brightest lines in this midterm is going to be which party stands for law and order, and which party stands for this lawlessness in American cities. Are you hearing a lot about that from the voters in this district? What's your message on crime and safe neighborhoods?
1: It is. We have a crime issue in this city and region, and we need to solve it. And look, I'm a proud downtown resident myself, and I see the issues here every day. That brawl actually happened right around the corner from my apartment complex. So I'm intimately familiar with that situation and a couple other situations that have been downtown recently. And my opponent wants to defund the police and defund DHS. And these are not common sense solutions. And we need to get back to enforcing the laws on the books, but also supporting our law enforcement with the training and the resources they need to get the job done. And to me, these are these common sense, practical solutions, just like filling potholes, that we need to have an effective society. And crime is, of course, a physical safety issue, but it's also an economic development issue as well. And if we can't have people feel safe when they want to walk from the Reds ballpark to Finley Market, we failed. We failed as a city, and we're going to fail as a city, and we need to fix the crime issue.
0: Yeah, it seems to me that a lot of the local Democrats in Cincinnati who are in positions of authority when it comes to law and order and taking care of crime have absolutely failed. I mean, it strikes me that some of this election, your race, everything on the ballot is going to be something of a referendum on which of these two parties can keep us safe. In Cincinnati, I think local Democrats have failed. I don't think your opponent, Landsman, has done anything at all to stand apart. As you mentioned, he's been part of the blockade in Washington, D.C., keeping the Department of Homeland Security shut down. So I think that issue for you, particularly in that area in which you live, is going to be salient. Eric Conroy, you're a Republican. You're a congressional candidate in Ohio's 1st District. I got about 30 seconds left. Tell us where to find you on the Internet, and I'll give you the last word.
1: Sure. Well, if you want to hear more about my campaign, go to ericconroy.com, and you can hear about my 14 years in both the CIA and the Air Force, where I served overseas in war zones, Asia, and Europe. And you can also hear about my positions. And really, we are back to bringing common sense to this district and pushing those common sense Republican policies. And that means affordability, crime, school choice, and putting power back into the hands of local government and not a large government bureaucracy. So it's really a high tide for everyone to really get on board with these midterms. These midterms are critical. The House is on the line. The president's agenda is on the line. And the future of the Republican Party is on the line. And that battleground runs right through Ohio District 1.
0: Well said. Eric Conroy from Ohio, thanks for joining us. We are going to take a break. When we come back, we're actually going to talk about another congressional campaign, one going on out in California you want to hear about. Stay with us here on the Scott Jennings Show.
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0: But it's been represented by a Republican named David Valadao. He's a stalwart, conservative stalwart with a record of bringing a lot of federal dollars back to his district. It's an agriculture-based district, so they value someone who knows how to work the government system. But redistricting changes in California made this more blue, and now Democrats would like to get this district back. But as I said, instead of giving independents or moderates or normal people some normal Democrat to vote for, what did they do here? They've nominated a man named Randy Vijayguess, an activist and acolyte of Bernie Sanders. And by the way, if you want a sort of an idea of who this guy is, he uses the same political consultants, this group called the Fight Agency, that were the brainchilds, who were the brainchildren of Graham Platner. So he's got the Platner team, Vijayguess does, running his campaign. And they have a lot of things in common with Graham Platner and with Bernie Sanders. Number one, they've got the backing of this clown, Ro Khanna. Let's hear that in cut number seven.
19: I was one of Randy Vijayguess' first endorsers, and I'm proud to be here with him. We need him in Congress. He's the only candidate who's for Medicare for all, single health care in the district.
0: So you can see the socialism is already started with this Vijayguess campaign. Here's more on that Medicare for all in cut six.
20: On day one, I will be a proud co-sponsor of Medicare for All because I believe that healthcare is a human right. Nobody should have to choose between going to a doctor and paying their rent. Nobody should have to choose between rationing their insulin and paying their mortgage. And I'm here to say that nobody should have to fight cancer and their congressman at the same time. We deserve healthcare as a human right. And whether it's healthcare, whether it's housing, whether it's education, a lot of this comes back to the same corruption that is money in politics.
0: So a lot of the sort of liberal buzzwords, but if you drill down on it, and I think it was interesting that in the same breath as talking about Medicare for All, he talked about a bunch of other sectors of the economy. Why do they do that? Because they intend for the government to take over all of those sectors of the economy. It's just that healthcare, under the guise of Medicare for All, is the one they're starting with. How do you pay for this, you might ask? Well, number one, you begin to raise taxes. They'll say on the rich, but it'll be on every single working class American. In fact, Vijayguess has already pledged to reverse, to vote against, to repeal the working families tax cuts that were passed last summer. Hear this in cut four.
21: It's not good enough to say that we're going to reverse these tax cuts in this big bill, which we will, but we actually need to fight for health care as a human right.
0: So, I mean, look, these tax cuts, every working class American that pays taxes got a tax cut from Donald Trump in the first term. And B, those tax cuts were made permanent last summer. And C, a whole bunch of tax cuts for working class Americans were added in. No tax on tips, no tax on overtime, no tax on Social Security. Many of you out there benefited from this. This man, Villegas, wants to take it away from you. And he's not the only one. All of these socialist candidates that are running in the Democratic Party across the country intend to raise your taxes. Now, immigration is a big issue in this campaign. Villegas is bragging about his team reporting ICE agents who are simply out trying to enforce the law. Cut five.
20: We have an amazing rapid response network in Kern County that has been really good about reporting any, sightings of ICE and going in to verify to not cause panic.
0: So here's the deal. They're going to raise your taxes. They're going to have a complete government takeover of health care. And what you get in this Villegas character is someone who thinks he should be spending his time on obstructing federal law enforcement from simply enforcing existing federal immigration law. You see all these lunatics out on the street interfering with federal law enforcement trying to do their job? That's this guy. He brags about it. He's a communist. He's a socialist. He's a left-wing lunatic, and he's running in a moderate-ish district. Valadao has a great chance to hold it because Democrats here have gone way too far to the left. We'll take a break and do more after this on the Scott Jennings Show. Stay with us.
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3: news this hour from Town Hall. I'm Mary Rose. A new income analysis is challenging claims that America's middle class is falling behind.
4: Economist Steve Moore says Census Bureau sample data through May 2026 puts median U.S. household income at about $87,000. His analysis estimates real median income has risen 41% since 1984. The report adds that inflation-adjusted incomes declined during the pandemic, but have recently rebounded. The economic advisor in President Trump's first term says the policies of his former boss are behind the gains. Ken Lorman reporting.
3: Former state lawmaker and logger Troy Jackson has secured the Democratic nomination for U.S. Senate in Maine.
5: Jackson will face longtime GOP Senator Susan Collins in November in a race that could decide which party controls the U.S. Senate. Jackson replaces Graham Plattner, who won the Democrat primary in June but then withdrew from the race amid allegations of sexual misconduct. Jackson was selected by hundreds of delegates who came together for a first-of-its-kind gathering in Bangor, Maine. He won the support of almost all the delegates who gathered there to clinch the nomination. Bob Agner reporting.
3: Public policy expert Matthew Continetti thinks that the Democratic Party's core beliefs are increasingly out of step with mainstream American views.
6: Voters don't like socialism. They don't like Medicare for all. They don't want open border socialism. They don't want to have green mandates stuffed down their throats. And so the socialist rise within the Democratic left provides Republicans with the messaging opportunity.
3: Continetti made his comments to the Salem Radio Network. And police in Germany say the suspect in this weekend's deadly attack on Berlin's Pride Festival has died. More on these stories at townhall.com.
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0: Western civilization and delivering common sense for the American people. Ladies and gentlemen, here's Scott Jennings.
1: All right, a quick check of the headlines here on Friday, July the 24th. World of sports. LeBron James has made his decision. He is signing a two-year, $8 million deal to move from the L.A. Lakers to the Philadelphia 76ers. This will likely be the last major move of LeBron's career. We'll see how this shakes up the NBA. Politics news, Dan Osborne, the guy running for Senate in Nebraska as an independent, but really is an extension of the Democrats, is in hot water today. One of his close campaign allies has been caught on a hot mic by our friends over at townhall.com bragging about doxing an ICE agent. People often wonder, why are these guys wearing masks? It's because people like this fellow associated with Dan Osborne are doxing them and trying to have violence committed against them. It's sick stuff, really, and I think you should check it out over at townhall.com. And as we have been discussing on the show today, problems for the Democrat Party continue in the realm of communism. They have a communism problem. I was perusing some of the local political headlines this morning in preparation for the show, and I came across one, and it laid it out flat. The Democrats have a communism problem. I clicked through and found the author. Her name is Sasha Stone. She has a Substack, and she joins us from California. Sasha, you and I don't know each other, but you had a headline that is right on point for the topic of our show today, which is Democrats have been overtaken by communism, and they seem not to know what to do about it. I got hooked on this post, and then I started reading your other posts, and I thought, this is a good writer. This is a fascinating political commentator, and we need to have her on the show. We're grateful for your time today. Welcome in.
2: Oh, well, it's so great to be here. Thank you. I'm a big fan, as you know.
1: Well, thank you very much. And I'm sort of fascinated by your story, first of all. Let's start there. You were in Hollywood. You were one of the most prominent writers about the Oscars. And people were paying to advertise around that whole ecosystem on your website as you wrote about this whole movie industry. But back in 2024, this publication called The Hollywood Reporter wrote a long story about you. They effectively outed you. And the headline was, How an Oscar Blogger Became a MAGA Darling. They outed you as a conservative or, you know, as someone who had Trump-leaning tendencies in Hollywood. And what happened next? Tell our audience this incredible story.
2: Well, the day that the story broke, a studio that was advertising on my site asked to pull their ads that day. Hmm. And I was headed to the Telluride Film Festival very shortly after that same month. And all of the invites to the screenings dried up. They disinvited me to the patrons brunch, which is, you know, you kind of go and mingle with the stars before the festival. But it's an honor to be invited to that if you're like a journalist or a writer or something. They disinvited me to that. I noticed that none of the publicists were speaking to me. None of the people that I knew were speaking to me. And it was such a chilling thing to live through. I was sort of surviving it without realizing what exactly was happening to me. And over the next few weeks and months, I would as invitations dried up and my Oscar ticket, which I attended the Oscars every year, that went away. I wrote a freelance report for the Women's Media Center, Jane Fonda's Women's Media Center. I wrote their annual report for the Oscars every year. They pulled that. All of my writers from my site left, and many of my friends defriended me. And I am now persona non grata in Hollywood.
1: This is such a fascinating story. I live in Middle America, and, you know, we out here I live in Kentucky, but you know, I think a lot of people who are outside of Hollywood, you know, you often hear, well, it's hard for conservatives to exist in Hollywood, and the ostracization of conservatives is real. But you know, these are things you hear. But your story is so swift and specific and horrific. I mean, mm-hmm. These people, because of your political views, essentially destroyed your life and a business that you had taken years to build, and they did it with no remorse whatsoever. So in the aftermath of all this, what did you do?
2: Well, I had already started writing on Substack in 2020 because that was when things started to really change for me. I'm writing about a story about exactly how that happened right now. But it was, you know, it was the Tom Cotton essay in the New York Times. It was the protests. It was COVID lockdown, switching to systemic racism, then back to COVID. Everything. And I was a major Joe Biden supporter at this time. I was like, I was invited to a fundraiser in 2019 for Joe Biden. I was his number one supporter online, you know, but all of a sudden things turned around for me and I realized I was in a bubble. Like I didn't know that there was a whole other world outside of it. I didn't know that there were other points of view. I know that sounds crazy, but if you're on the left, you do exist in kind of an enclosed information loop. You're not really privy to, you know, the much more free thinking ideas on the right. And for me, it was like, it was a forbidden world, the right. But because of the protests, I began creeping my way over to listen to more conservative, bloggers and podcasters who would write about what was really happening and weren't afraid to write about it. And so once I humanized the right and I started watching Trump rallies and getting to know him, and I realized how I'd been lied to. I had no idea that Trump was the way he actually is. I had this image in my mind of him, like a lot of people say, it's the same story. But anyway, so I had been writing quietly, slowly, and then Real Clear Politics started linking to my stories. And so my profile was starting to rise. I was starting to make money. People were donating, even though my site is free. I don't put it behind the paywall. And so I was starting to make money. I was starting to become more prominent. And I knew sooner or later this was going to get out. And that if I didn't get ahead of it, they were going to get me, you know. And they got me anyway, even though I tried to get ahead of it.
1: Right.
2: So
1: well,
2: that's where
1: that's where I found you, by the way, on Real Clear Politics. And this most recent post that you put up, I think, yesterday, headlined, the Democrats have a communist problem. You're talking about a lot of issues. From Mamdani to Hassan Piker to other things going on in the Democratic Party that we talk a lot about here on the radio show. We got a couple of minutes left here. Tell us about this piece, and then tell us, also tell the audience where they can find your writing, because I want people to check out your writing. It's really well done. But talk about this headline, the Democrats have a communist problem. What do you see from your vantage point?
2: Yeah. Well, thank you, Scott. That's very nice of you. Well, I have seen a fusion between sort of the woke ideology and the communist ideology, and that's what's going to hurt the Democrats, because the women are so woke that they dare not criticize any people of color. And so it's been a really easy way to be a Trojan horse to usher in actual communism. Hassan Piker is saying incredibly dangerous things. It's almost like a test to see who will stand up to him, who will protest against him wearing a Mao costume, you know. And praising Chairman Mao as though they have no idea what happened in China. I mean, he's either really dumb or really dangerous. Zohran Mamdani is also another Trojan horse. They were wrong to elect him in New York. I don't think they realize just how bad it's going to be, because he doesn't just want to be the mayor of New York. He wants to be the leader leading this new movement to completely transform the country, not just the Democratic Party. And the reason the Democrats have a problem is that they're attacking the Democrats, too.
1: Yeah, and they don't know what to do about it, to be honest. I mean, I think the Democratic Party leadership has already effectively been overwhelmed. They may not realize it yet, and some of them may say, we're going to put up a fight. But I think they've been overwhelmed, and I think this 2028 Democratic primary for president is going to bring out some ugly, ugly stuff. And we're going to cover it here, and we're going to hopefully have you along for the ride. I'd love to have you back for some of your commentary.
2: Aww.
1: Her name is Sasha Stone. She is a free thinker and a smart political commentator out in California. You can find her at SashaStone.com. If you like politics and you like the movies, you're going to like her content. Sasha, very grateful for your time today, and we'll have you back very soon.
2: Oh, thanks so much. It was my pleasure.
1: All right, Sasha Stone out in California, new contributor to the Scott Jennings Show. By the way, have you ever thought about how important reliable energy is to our lives? You know, it does more than just light up our homes. It creates opportunities for entire communities. And that is why Duke Energy is more than just an energy provider. Through smart investments in technology and grid infrastructure, they are adding enough capacity to power nearly 11 million new homes over the next 5 years, and they're doing it while keeping costs as low as possible. They've got $5 billion in customer savings they've recently announced. They're boosting the efficiency of natural gas plants.
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8: 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There's more. 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
1: I feel like we've been talking about sports more than usual lately here on the Scott Jennings Show. You know, it's kind of a politics show. It's kind of a public affairs show. But increasingly, you can't separate sports and politics, particularly because the sports industry and the sports journalism industry has been taken over by and is awash with all this woke nonsense. And that's why we're going to focus on that in our Relief Factor Pain of the Week. 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
1: It is time for the Relief Factor Pain of the Week. This week's winner is USA Today sports columnist Nancy Armour. Now, by the way, well-known person. She wrote a column. And the topic of the column was ostensibly about Caitlin Clark flopping and complaining to officials. What is flopping in sports? When you try to convince the officials you've been fouled when you really haven't been. So Nancy Armour, by the way, every journalist who covers the WNBA feels like it is their responsibility to crap upon or minimize Caitlin Clark. Caitlin Clark is the best player in the WNBA. It's not even close. But you have an entire league, executives, and journalists who work together to minimize what she does on the court. Fine, it's a sports argument. If you want to argue that she sometimes exaggerates contact or rides the refs, fine, fine. You could also argue that Michael Jordan got a lot of calls. You could argue that LeBron James spends half the time on the court flopping. You could argue that Tom Brady whined about not getting enough flags. These are sports arguments. Fine. It's not, I don't think it's true, by the way, but whatever. Nancy Armour could not leave it there. She writes this column claiming that Caitlin Clark's conduct was becoming, quote, dangerous. Not because Clark might get hurt, mind you, which, by the way, Caitlin Clark gets hurt all the time. They beat the crap out of her all the time. She's gotten so many cheap shots out there. I mean, it really is ridiculous what they do to Caitlin Clark. But no, Nancy Armour argued that Clark's reactions to the referees could endanger the WNBA's black and lesbian players because there is supposedly a, quote, white nationalist element within Caitlin Clark's enormous fan base. So in order to continue to defame and hurt Caitlin Clark, they now claim all of her fans are white nationalists through this column written by Nancy Armour. This is supposed to be a serious person writing for a serious national newspaper. Obviously, that's not true. So Caitlin Clark complains about a foul, and Nancy Armour, well, what does she see? White nationalism. How did all these sports journalists, by the way, become lunatics? I mean, is everybody that works in sports outside of, say, Dave Portnoy or whatever, are they all just insane liberal lunatics? I guess they are. All right. More on the Relief Factor Pain of the Week, Nancy Armour. Millions of families have discovered women's basketball because they are watching a generationally talented player. Her name's Caitlin Clark, but no, Nancy Armour, she sees a dangerous racial movement. It's a perfect example of what progressive politics has done to sports journalism. These people are not capable of just watching a basketball game. Everything is an ideological struggle involving race, sexuality, privilege, oppression. And as Armour demonstrated, the darkest chapters of American history. And Armour wrote what I think is the single dumbest paragraph in the history of sports journalism, which, mind you, was written and approved by layers and layers of editors. I shall read it to you, and I quote, It shouldn't need reminding. This country has an awful history of black people being harmed, even killed, in the name of defending white women. The irony of the WNBA's All-Star Game is that it's happening this weekend in Chicago, the hometown of Emmett Till, who became an icon of the civil rights movement after his tragic murder. The local art gallery is currently hosting an exhibit imagining his life if he hadn't been lynched. While it's incumbent on the WNBA to do more to protect its players, there also should be an expectation on Clark to recognize the broader implications of her actions being weaponized. Nancy Armour, a supposedly serious person, watches a basketball game and says, you know, that Caitlin Clark, she really, really is basically just like the people who lynched Emmett Till. This is abject lunacy. And you should never, ever, ever take Nancy Armour seriously as a sports journalist or anything else ever again. And that is why she is our Relief Factor Pain of the Week. We take a break and we come back with my friend Jonathan Feltz for Friday Punditry right after this.
15: That's the Relief Factor Pain of the Week. Scott Jennings, a real pain in the agenda for the lefties.
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17: SRN News, I'm Mary Rose. Russian ballistic missiles struck Kyiv early Sunday, igniting fires and wounding at least three civilians. Local officials reported that later attacks in other parts of Ukraine killed at least two people. These strikes follow Ukraine's successful drone attacks, which have stalled Russian advances and increased pressure on Russian President Putin. A raging wildfire in southwest France has forced the evacuation of 55,000 more people overnight. This brings the total to 220,000 in one region alone, as flames have crept closer to Bordeaux. Authorities in the Gironde region issued evacuation orders Sunday for five more localities southwest of the city. And in Spain, authorities oversaw evacuations due to wildfires there in the Valencia region. This is SRN News.
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1: All right, rounding out the week here. Friday, July the 24th. By the way, the White House Correspondents' Dinner has been rescheduled. You remember what happened a few weeks ago when the crazy assassin tried to break in and kill Donald Trump and everybody else? Well, the dinner, the White House Correspondents' Dinner, was rescheduled. It's happening again tonight. And we'll be on CNN at 8 o'clock Eastern tonight for live coverage. We'll be there with Van Jones. Van and I were on during the last time this happened. Crazy. I think Alyssa Farah Griffin is coming down as well, so we'll have good coverage tonight for you on CNN. It is time, by the way, as it is every Friday afternoon, for Friday Punditry, and I'm honored and excited to invite onto the show my longtime friend and North Carolina political guru, former White House political director for George W. Bush, and someone who has notched a lot of good campaign wins in his career, Jonathan Feltz, joining us from Raleigh, North Carolina. Mr. Feltz, welcome to the Scott Jennings Show.
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2: Roy Cooper, who's running aggressively against the record of Governor Roy Cooper. He's out there right now on a Make Things Cost Less tour, and you know his legacy when he was governor was driving prices up. Whether it be energy prices with the Green Energy New Deal he forced on North Carolinians, whether it be housing prices, whether it be healthcare prices, which after he left office, after 8 years of Cooper as governor, North Carolina was paying more for healthcare than any other state in the country. Healthcare prices had risen by 57%, I believe it was. But then the biggest legacy with Roy Cooper is crime, and specifically his soft-on-crime approach to all things as it relates to the legal system. He pushed a radical reform after the Black Lives Matter defund the police effort of 2020. And sadly, that legacy is coming home to roost now with, as you might know, he released 3,500 prisoners as part of a lawsuit settlement with the NAACP as well as the ACLU. Of those, they included many violent offenders, which Cooper many times denied during his time as governor. And now we find out that 25 North Carolinians have been murdered by people who were released as part of that lawsuit. Cooper will tell you he was forced to do it by the courts. But the reality is these radical conservative governors like J.B. Pritzker in Illinois or Governor Polis in Colorado, of course, both of which are outspoken left-wing Democrats, they chose to fight these lawsuits. And as a result, they did not have thousands of criminals released.
3: Yeah, the consequences of Roy Cooper's gubernatorial term on public safety in North Carolina. I mean, look, I think the economy is the biggest issue in the election. That's been the same for every election you and I have ever worked in for the last, all of our entire career. But when you have somebody with such a record, as you pointed out, long time record in public office, you do find things where decisions had a material impact on quality of life. And I think in this race, this Cooper record on criminal justice, I mean, he went totally woke to the left. I mean, radical after all the BLM stuff in 2020, and really has shown no remorse for any of it. We've covered a lot of these murderers here on the Scott Jennings show, but North Carolina has kind of become ground zero for what happens when you let violent people out of jail, Jonathan. You know, lo and behold, they continue to commit violent acts, and that's all at the feet of Cooper.
2: Oh, 100%. And you know, it's, running for governor versus running for Senate. You know, the governor of North Carolina, he doesn't really have to take a hardcore position on a lot of issues. But the one thing he did have to take a position on is appointing judges. And just this year alone, there has been a U.S. Marine who was murdered in Wilmington, North Carolina, by a violent offender who was let out pretrial release by a Cooper-appointed judge. There's been a teacher who someone broke into her home here in Raleigh, North Carolina, and murdered her. That offender was also released early, pretrial early release by a Cooper-appointed judge. Every judge he appointed was a soft-on-crime judge, and it's really having sad, devastating real-world impacts right here in North Carolina families.
3: All right, Jonathan Feltz from North Carolina is our pundit of the week here on the Scott Jennings Show. Jonathan, let's shift to national politics. I really like the way President Trump is framing up the election as a fight between sort of normal patriotic Americans and the communists who are trying to or who have already taken over the Democratic Party. In fact, let's hear the president. He said this yesterday, cut 17.
4: We continue to be free as long as we're smart, and we can't be hoodwinked. We can't be taken advantage of by people that say you're going to have a free home. You're going to get free rent. Everything's going to be free. What they don't say is a year later, everything is going to be end up in squalor, destruction and death, and also death for our country. So we have to stop the threat of the communist rhetoric that you're hearing right now, because these people, they don't act. I'm very happy a poll came out. It said they're highly educated, but doing very poorly. In other words, they're losers.
3: What do you make, Jonathan? I love the president. Never minces words. What do you make of this complete takeover of the Democratic Party by the likes of Mamdani or Hassan Piker? I mean, these people are complete lunatics. They are radicals. They don't really try to hide it. And it feels to me like the Democratic leadership's been overtaken. What's your view?
2: Oh, 100% been overtaken. And it's one of those things where it's really easy sometimes to laugh

0: this off and just laugh at how ridiculous some of the positions are that these radical leftists are taking and these, you know, literal communists are taking after they win elections. But the reality is, it's really sad. I mean, whether you like the two-party system or not, America is a system of two parties. And the fact that one of our parties has been completely co-opted by people who are fundamentally opposed to the American dream, it's a sad day for the Republic, in my opinion.
1: Yeah, this is I've seen some people arguing that, well, we're going to have to get more specific than this, but I don't know. I mean, look, I believe in bright lines and big ideas in campaigns, and I think the president's got this thing painted just about right. Let's talk about Iran. President has been bombing Iran for, I think, 13 straight nights now. It's obvious that he's not interested in any ceasefires at the moment. We'll start here. Do you believe that the war and ongoing war operations against Iran, do you believe this is going to be a political negative or not that big a deal for Republican candidates on the ballot this fall?
0: Look, I think if the election was three or four weeks ago, it could have been a potential problem. But I think by the time we get to November, this is something that will have been adjudicated. I think that the average American is happy to see our enemies, put a hurt on our enemies, things like that. And I think that by the time we get to Election Day, folks will be voting on, who do they believe in to make them feel safe? Who do they believe in to project strength for America?
1: Yeah, I do too. I look, we played earlier in the show, Jonathan, this entire floor speech from Tim Sheehy, the senator from Montana, and in 5.5 minutes just laid waste to all the insane Democratic arguments. I mean, these Democrats, again, they always go 2 to 4 or 5 steps too far. And now you hear Democrat after Democrat effectively just reading propaganda from the IRGC. There was actually an interesting back and forth on CNN last night between Ro Khanna, who I used to think was a reasonable person but has become a Looney Tunes, and former Republican Congressman Peter Meyer. Let's play this and comment on it. Cut 11.
2: The president has made a mess of things, made a mess.
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1: Yeah. Is effectively out there arguing that we've never had a problem with Iran before. And Peter Meyer is saying flat, and by the way, he was there. Peter Meyer served in Iraq. You don't understand. These Iranian terror proxies have been at war with us for a very long time. What do you make of the Democrats completely minimizing or carrying water for the atrocities of the Iranian regime?
0: It's just delusional. And like I said, it's a sad statement on the state of one of our parties here in America. I mean, I think back to the war in Iraq, the war in Afghanistan. Even at the worst moments during those two wars, the biggest critics of those wars, we could all agree, though, that Iran was bad. And it was a very well-known, commonly known fact that Iran was the one funding a lot of these terrorist attacks in both countries. I mean, I think back to my time in Kabul when I was doing civilian work and nothing remotely dangerous relative to what our military does. And I was talking to one of my members of my security team who he'd retired from a fairly select unit in the U.S. military. And he said the one thing that would make him go back to the military would be if we went to war with Iran. Just based on the fact the Iranian government had killed so many American soldiers in both countries.
1: I was on CNN the other night with this person named Caroline Sunshine, who purported to be some sort of a communications aide on the Trump campaign. I think she may be inflating her resume, but we'll leave that there. At any rate, we're sitting there arguing this out, and she said, and I say what I've been saying. They've been at war with us for 47 years, and finally Trump is fighting back. And she said, "I've never even heard of Iran doing anything against America until people like you started saying it this year." It's incident after incident and terrorist attack after terrorist attack and dead American and dead soldier after dead soldier. And you have these people coming along pretending like Iran has never been a problem until Donald Trump brought it up. It is childish. It is crazy that anybody out there would minimize the threat of Iran to America, but also to all of Western civilization. Jonathan Feltz is our pundit of the week. We're going to take a break. When we come back, we'll do our winners and losers. 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
1: It is Friday, July the 24th. Rounding out the show, rounding out the week here on Common Sense for the American People. Our pundit of the week is Raleigh, North Carolina's pride, Jonathan Feltz, one of the greatest political operatives for the Republican Party in the Tar Heel State. Mr. Feltz, I'm going to play a clip for you, and I want to talk about this. Hunter Biden, you know, I don't understand. I see Hunter Biden on social media, and people on the right are like embracing Hunter Biden. He is a degenerate loser. And my colleague and friend at CNN, Jake Tapper, made it out plain in a podcast this week. Let's hear that in Cut 10.
16: How big a factor was the Hunter stuff?
17: I think it was considerable. I think Hunter was driving the decision-making for the family in a way that people, he was almost like a chief of staff of the family.
16: Does that strike you as pretty bizarre?
17: It's bizarre because I think he is provably, demonstrably unethical, sleazy, and prone to horrible decisions. I mean,
16: tell me how you really feel.
17: Well, I mean, I just look at the record. I mean, after his brother died, he cheated on his wife with his brother's widow and then got her addicted to crack. That's just one thing I could say. I mean, I don't have a lot of personal regard for him, and just based on having nothing to do with, I barely have ever met him. I've met him like once or twice, but I knew Bo. Bo was a great, upstanding guy.
16: I knew him too. Really,
17: a real loss for the country too, not just for his family, for the country. But Hunter is not that, and the idea of letting him drive the family car, as it were, is just really, really questionable.
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1: All right, winner of the week, Boston Red Sox. Yeah, they were languishing, fired their manager, and now they've gone on this epic run. And they're it's good for baseball, by the way, when you have more competition in these divisions is a good thing. So we'll cheer on the Red Sox. There's a couple of former Cardinals there because of some trading. You got Wilson Contreras, and you've got Sonny Gray, who's had a great year. So we'll cheer on the Red Sox as we over here in the National League Central try to resuscitate the St. Louis Cardinals, which I'm going to try to do in person this weekend. All right, it's my job to pick the loser of the week. A lot of losers out there, but I'm going to go with Zoran Mamdani, the mayor of New York City. for a couple of reasons. Number one, yes, there is on your screen the smiling instrument of our destruction here in America, Zoran Mamdani. He spent all of this time during the campaign promising to arrest Benjamin Netanyahu, and all of his anti-Semitic supporters lapped it up. He spent a good chunk of his time over the last couple of weeks saying, I'm going to arrest Benjamin Netanyahu, but then he was finally forced to give a speech admitting, oh, wait, this isn't the model UN. I, in fact, cannot arrest Benjamin Netanyahu when he comes to New York. But what it didn't stop him from doing, Jonathan, was continuing to spread evil propaganda against the Jewish people. And then, of course, we have another terrible anti-Semitic attack in front of a synagogue. So Zoran Mamdani, loser of the week. Jonathan Feltz, you've been a great pundit. Good luck on the North Carolina Senate race this year. And thanks for joining us here on the Scott Jennings Show. It's time for us to wrap it up. Thank you all so much for listening. Have a wonderful weekend. We'll be back on Monday with all the breaking political news. Common sense for the American people. Thanks for listening.
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5: 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In the War of 1812, our nation fought and won America's religious freedom. 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
25: Religious liberty and rights in general were under attack. We all of a sudden became the enemy.
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30: News this hour from Town Hall. I'm Mary Rose. Conservative analysts believe Democrats are walking into what they call a political minefield.
31: They believe the party's move to the left on issues like crime and transgender policies is alienating mainstream voters, while support among Hispanic and black voters is slipping. They also point to demographic trends, red state gains from the next census, and declining influence in media and academia as signs Republicans could hold a long-term advantage if the GOP doesn't squander the opportunity. Ken Lorman reporting.
30: Public policy expert Matthew Continetti says the GOP has work to do if it is going to retain control of Congress.
0: Democrats have a huge huge enthusiasm advantage over the Republicans. And so it's President Trump's job to get that Republican enthusiasm up. I think that's one reason we're having this midterm convention. And then President Trump, he needs to win this war against Iran, and he needs then to convince the American people that this economy is on the right track.
30: Continetti made his comments to the Salem Radio Network. The Russian-Ukraine conflict shows no sign of letting up.
7: Russian ballistic missiles struck Kyiv early Sunday, igniting fires and wounding at least three civilians. Later attacks in other parts of Ukraine reportedly killed at least two people. These strikes follow Ukraine's successful drone attacks, which have stalled Russian advances and increased pressure on Russian President Vladimir Putin. In Russia-occupied eastern Ukraine, a Ukrainian drone strike reportedly killed four civilians in Horlivka. Russia claimed to have downed 133 Ukrainian drones overnight. John Scott reporting.
30: Multiple people are hurt following a shooting at the Seattle Center in Washington. More on these stories at townhall.com.
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17: Well, we never get tired of hearing that, folks. Live via satellite from coast to coast, border to border, and around the world on TuneIn. And actually up to Alaska and over to Hawaii as well. Welcome aboard America's number one travel radio show, everyone. It is just after 10 a.m. Eastern Time. It is Saturday, July 25th, 2026. Off we go on the fastest 2 hours in travel. And we're going to talk everything and anything in the world of travel once again. Good morning, Mary.
18: That we are. Good morning, Robert. Well, good morning to all of our listeners.
17: Well, exactly. Good morning to everybody around the country. Appreciate you being here with us on time and ready to go like us. Rudy, what's the good word from Minnesota on this last Saturday of July?
19: Well, we've had some cool days finally, but more heat's coming. I don't know. This heat thing is making the United States, parts of the United States, nuts. But us too.
17: Well, and listen, you know, a week ago we were all talking about the Canadian fires. Less so of an issue this week, which
18: thankfully,
17: is nice.
18: That has,
17: actually,
18: right.
17: Mary and I are able to get outside and walk like we did last night, so that was nice.
18: Without smoke.
17: Exactly, it was nice. So, Bobby, any news from Dallas and the Network Command Center that our listeners would enjoy hearing about?
20: I don't know how much they'd enjoy hearing about it being just devastatingly Death Row Valley hot, but it's hot here.
17: It's hot.
20: It's been feels like 120 all week.
17: But, Bobby, you know, like the countdown for football with you is, like, happening.
20: Well, we do love football. That is coming up soon. Cowboys training camp next week.
17: Yeah, so I mean come on. That's like the religion has begun.
20: Yes, exactly. We're just we're using that religion to pray for some cooler weather too, is all.
18: There's a common theme here today. Yeah. You guys do not like the heat.
17: Well, no, but you know,
20: I love the heat, just not this hot.
18: Yeah.
17: Well, last night, Yankees won again in Philly. That was nice. 1-0. Always like a game like that. So, you know, we'll see what happens today. So, all right. All right. Well, Mary, where do you want to go?
18: All right. I think we should do the polls. Let's get to the results. As always, we want to thank all of you who voted on our homepage. They are right there for you at rmworldtravel.com. And here are the results of the latest polls. First question, how do you pay for travel? 58% of you said cash or credit card. 35% of you says you use your loyalty points, and 7% of you use gift cards. Lucky you.
17: Yeah, well, the gift cards, listen, I'm not a big fan of the gift card aspect because we always lose them. I mean, you never know where they are.
18: I don't lose my gift cards. Speak for yourself. If I got a gift card for travel, I'm not losing it.
17: But the loyalty points, you think about that.
18: I know you don't like gift cards.
17: Whether it's airlines, hotels, cruise lines, car rentals, whatever, a big credit card, the points. I mean, listen, our travel to Italy, we were away. We didn't take the show this year, but we were over for around Memorial Day in Italy.
18: Mm-hmm.
17: I mean, 90% of it we did using loyalty.
18: Yeah.
17: We'll be in Hawaii for Thanksgiving this year, which will be exciting, and that's mostly
18: basically
17: loyalty.
18: Points. Yeah.
17: Yeah. So, I mean, our flight, everything. So, I don't know. Anyway, we'll see.
18: All right. Second question. What do you book first when you're planning your travels? 51% of you book your flights first, 39% of you book your accommodations first, and 10% of you book your restaurants first.
19: That's me.
17: I think one of our former producers, I think that, you know, she voted many, many times on that because restaurants was always a big deal with her, especially Michelin star.
18: We typically book our flights.
17: Well, I got to start somewhere.
18: Yeah. You know. And I feel like they have fixed routes, right? Harder capacity, whereas you have plenty of choices for accommodations.
17: Unless we're driving. Now, if we know we're going to drive, of course we're making the accommodations first, right? Because we know we're driving. So that might be where that skews. But if we're flying somewhere,
18: it's flights first.
17: Like the trip to Hawaii.
18: Yeah, there's less to choose from.
17: I got to make sure I could get there before I could say, all right, here's where I'm going to stay.
18: Right.
17: But, all right, and Rudy, you're with the restaurant. So that's good to know. We're going to eat well when we're traveling with you.
19: That's important to me.
17: All right. Well, again, thanks to all of you who voted, as Mary just said, new travel polls. They just went up on the show website this morning. You can go vote on them. And now we're going to move into the Travel News Roundtable. And I'll start us off, and I'm just going to say, if theme parks and roller coasters are your thing, well, news came this week that Kumba will offer its last ride next Sunday. It's going to be August 2nd, if for some reason, you know, you don't know the date. But if you don't know what Kumba is, well, when it debuted in 1993 at Busch Gardens in Tampa, Kumba was Florida's largest, tallest, and longest roller coaster. It featured the world's tallest vertical loop. It's a, you know, 3 or 4 minute ride that, it takes you through a 135 foot drop, reaches speeds of 60 miles per hour. But last call for Kumba comes next Sunday, August 2nd.
18: I'm actually really kind of sad about that. I do love coasters, or I did love coasters back in the day. I don't really go on a lot of big coasters these days. But, I mean, that's like a nice speed, 60 miles per hour. But some of these coasters they're making today are going up to 100 miles per hour, 120.
17: So a month and a half from now, like, when we're at Dollywood,
18: I don't need those G-forces.
17: Am I going on the roller coasters myself?
18: Well, it depends on the speed. I'm okay with upside down. I'm all right with all these twists and turns. I don't know. Rudy, are you a coaster person?
19: I hate roller coasters, but
18: I do like
19: Last Call for Kumba as a book, as a movie or book title.
18: Oh, yeah, that's a good one.
17: That's a collaborative effort here on the show, Rudy.
18: All right. Well, roughly 20 U.S. airports already use privatized screening as part of TSA's existing screening partnership program. You may not even know this as a flyer because it really doesn't affect you necessarily. But three more airports, Charleston, Tampa, and Des Moines, are expected to do so as part of a new public-private partnership. It's called TSA Gold Plus. And the agency is calling this an evolution of the already existing screening partnership program. We are going to have TSA on the show here probably sometime next month to share some more details. But this has been in the news all week this week. You don't need to worry about it. Nothing changes for you when you're flying. You still have your typical 3-1-1 liquid rule. Nothing changes for you. But it is a program to watch, this combo of government and private. The good news on it is if there's a government shutdown again, you're going to have less of an issue with this privatized aspect of TSA.
17: Always looking at the positives.
18: Yeah.
17: Here. Love it.
18: That would be how I'd
17: Rudy, where do you want to take us?
19: Well, as you two know, my granddaughters and my daughter live in the town of Bordeaux, which has been lead in the news the last 36 hours. I was up part of the night calming her down. She not only has a house on Cap Ferret, or as an NBC correspondent called it yesterday, Cap Ferret.
17: Which it is not.
19: Right, which is not. It's a very fancy place. So she had to evacuate there with literally flames licking the side of the highway as she drove 2 miles an hour because there's only one road out of that peninsula, and it was backed up. It took her 4 hours to get into the town of Bordeaux. Normally takes 45 minutes where she lives. And then at 3 a.m, I happened to call her, and she was literally sobbing. I called her on the video, you know, and I said, what's wrong? She said, Bordeaux's going to burn, the town's going to burn, and it looked bad. But two things. I just talked to her literally as we broadcast live at 10:13 in the morning Eastern time. I just talked to her. It had rained a bit. That has helped a lot. Bordeaux is not going to burn down. And her daughter just flew out, or my granddaughter, her daughter just flew out 13 minutes ago from Bordeaux Airport to go to England on something she had to do.
17: Off.
19: So the airport's still running at Bordeaux if you happen to be going there in the next month or something.
17: Listen, Europe's got some issues. You know, you and I were talking yesterday. Look at Sicily. You know, Mount
18: Sicily.
17: Etna. Mary, you said that...
18: But there are fires now in Sicily all over the western and the northwestern
17: And we're going
18: side.
17: There. We're going to be there in about 12 weeks.
18: Yeah.
17: I mean, so that's another place that's coming. Yeah. So, yeah, but listen, Rudy, we're happy that Sarah and everybody is safe there in the family.
19: So
17: and,
19: am I.
17: You know, they're now, you know, hopefully we've moved past this. And because Bordeaux, such a great area to visit in France. And
19: I have heard nothing about how this can affect the wine industry. I wonder.
17: Well, I was thinking about that for Mount Etna. Olive oil
18: that.
17: As well,
18: yeah.
17: Right?
18: Yeah,
17: that's something we're going to have
18: Spain
17: to
18: too.
17: Get ready for higher costs. That much we know.
19: For sure.
17: All right, well. With that music, what does that tell me? Well, it tells us, Robert, hey, you got to go. So our first sponsor break of the day is coming, everyone. When we return, we're going to take you to Seattle. Why? Well, we're going to connect with Lee Barnes of Intrepid Travel. That happens in 3 minutes.
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17: As we now move into the guest portion of the program and get this B-block rolling, everyone, nice to have you here with Mary and me on this last Saturday of July. 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
18: 12 weeks from today, Robert and I will be on Malta, and that's in the southern Mediterranean. We're going to have a number of show fans there with us as we get ready for a 12-day cruise together. If you would also like to join us on what I can promise you will be a spectacular trip, and this is all happening as part of our alliance with Regent Seven Seas, just call Megan Garfield at Regent today and book this special 12-day cruise this October aboard Seven Seas Grandeur. We're going from Malta to Athens. They're going to take us to Sicily, Lower Italy, Croatia, Montenegro, Turkey, and a few other ports in Greece as well.
17: You know, this trip that we're offering is nearly sold out. If you're looking to put an exclamation point on your 2026 travels with a vacation you'll remember forever, the Regent team will deliver some of the best fun and entertainment you're going to find in the cruise sector of travel, plus great food at around 10 different restaurants, all mixed with such an array of culture, and all with one all-inclusive price, which we love. So go to our show website, rmworldtravel.com. You'll see a banner for this 2026 cruise right on the homepage. It includes the phone number for Megan so that you can call her and make your reservation, folks.
18: All right. Based in Melbourne, Australia, Intrepid Travel has been taking travelers around the globe since 1989. Joining us now on the show hotline from Seattle, where they're U.S. offices are, is Lee Barnes, Intrepid's President of Americas.
17: Lee, nice to have you aboard with us. Welcome to America's number one travel radio show.
6: Thank you. Thank you. Looking forward to it.
17: So listen, this show is heard there in Seattle on AM 1300 KKOL radio. So hopefully you've got some people in the office or some family and friends tuned in today for you.
6: Oh, for sure, for sure. My little daughter will be excited to hear her dad's booming voice on the radio, so hopefully I do a good job.
17: That's good. That's good. So listen, you know, several years ago, Mary and I were on a Christmas market river cruise in Europe, and also happening on that river cruise was a Nexion Travel Advisor Conference. Now, we didn't know about that when we made plans for that particular trip. At dinner one night, I asked some of their top agents, you know, which travel companies had their attention. Several immediately, didn't hesitate, mentioned Intrepid Travel. That's how you really came onto our radar, if you will. So for our listeners who might not know the company, give folks tuned in around the U.S. right now a quick introduction on Intrepid Travel and what you believe makes it unique.
6: Well, first off, I'm going to need the names of those people that gave you the heads up to make sure I send them a little tip and a thank you. So I appreciate them doing that on the river cruise. But yeah, Intrepid's the world's largest adventure tour company. We've been operating for over 35 years now, and we're all about sharing in the uncommon. So we consider ourselves to be the antithesis of a traditional tour, and we focus on shared experiences, human connections, and getting under the skin of
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6: Of the tourism and travel industry, if there aren't, gorillas to see in Uganda, we're not going to be able to run those trips. And if we don't have amazing ecosystems, we're not going to be able to take that hike to see Everest Base Camp.
17: Well,
6: so that's really, really important.
17: Let's build on that a little bit because, you know, I do want to spend a little bit of time hearing about one of your newest initiatives, Stay Intrepid. For now, I believe it's just focused on Australia and Morocco. But can you share what it involves and any plans to scale it here in the Americas?
6: Yeah, definitely. So Stay Intrepid is a new accommodation collection designed around having experiences and community-connected stays. The initial portfolio has five accommodations in Australia and a Riyadh in Marrakesh. My two favourite properties are in the Daintree in Queensland and the edge of the bay in Tasmania. And they're all about taking that Intrepid brand. So having community connection, ensuring we're engaging with First Nations and Indigenous communities, Ensuring that we give back to the local community. So we are one of the partners of the Intrepid Foundation. We raise funds for is Rainforest Rescue in Australia. And these holidays are all about having a small curated stay. It's not going to be a massive hotel that really connects you with the local community and ensures you give a little something back.
18: All right. You mentioned earlier REI, of course, the well-known outdoor travel gear company. You said that you're basically running travel for them. How did that come about, Lee? And just give us a little idea of what you're offering travelers.
6: Yeah, a little bit of good luck and timing, as there always is in any of these things. But effectively, we're running a range of trips that are all about getting Americans outside, both in the USA and destinations around the world. So a really big focus with the outdoor retailer on getting people outside into nature. 1% of all trip proceeds go to the REI Action Fund. And I recently was just on a trip in Alaska, and that trip included things like going hiking in Denali, kayaking in Resurrection Bay, and really getting out there and seeing what the real Alaska was like. So, yeah, the partnership is about providing great value holidays for the REI membership and really focusing on how we can get people out into national parks, out into nature, and connecting the travelers and the amazing nature we have on offer around the world.
17: So I want to get a little personal with you, Lee. You know, Mary and I read in your bio that you had a life-changing trip to Everest Base Camp. Can you talk about it and share why that was for our listeners?
6: Yeah, I'd love to. It's probably one of those favorite things I like talking about. But yeah, I was probably a little bit stagnant in my personal and professional situation and was lucky enough to go on an intrepid trip spending 15 days hiking through the Himalayas. And for me, it really recalibrated who I was as a person. I was able to slow right down, completely disconnect. Being able to spend that much time, 2 weeks, just walking through the Himalayas was incredibly humbling. The mountains have an amazing habit of making you feel small, but it also made me prioritize the important things, you know, talking to my friends, connecting with, you know, the leaders, and also I understood, probably more so than any other holiday experience I've had, that people are more alike than they are, than we give them credit for. And, you know, being able to speak to the locals and the people of Nepal was, they're just trying to do what I was trying to do, you know, have time with their family, work hard, have some money to better their children's situation in life. And that was really resonated with me, and I was probably a bit naive. So that trip really opened my eyes to the world, to how insignificant I am at times, and really gave me a gateway into understanding that, you know, people are more similar, and there's just an amazing experience being able to connect and chat and learn from other cultures.
17: Well, listen, it sounds very much like that's what you had, and happy for you. That is the beauty of travel, so many different facets of it. So, Lee, nice connecting with you here today on the program. The next time you're here in New York, let's try to connect in person, or, you know, perhaps Mary and I will be up there in Seattle at some point, and we can do it then. So,
18: love Seattle.
17: Thanks very much. look forward to talking again, okay?
6: Hey, thanks so much. Appreciate your time. Have a great day.
18: You too. Enjoy the weekend. Thank you.
6: Cool. Cheers. Bye.
18: Yeah, bye.
17: All right. Well, there goes Lee and Mary. Intrepid Travel, folks. Intrepid Travel. 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

0: With SRN News, I'm Jason Walker. United States has not attacked Iran now for a second day, and Tehran says it has also halted attacks. The pause comes amid efforts to resume negotiations on an interim ceasefire deal. In the meantime, Israeli Prime Minister Benjamin Netanyahu travels to Washington Tuesday for talks with President Trump. Firefighters in Oregon facing very strong, gusty winds as they battle wildfires, dozens of them. A red flag warning continued to cross the state through much of the weekend as crews worked to contain some 50 different wildfires, primarily in the central and eastern part of that state. And raging wildfires in Europe as well. In southwest France, more than 200,000 people evacuated. In Spain, tens of thousands have been evacuated just west of Madrid. This is SRN News.
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9: 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If you haven't flown commercially lately, you might be surprised on your next trip in the U.S. and elsewhere to find new technologically sophisticated systems meant to speed passengers through security. At my hometown airport here in Minneapolis-St. Paul, I get to the TSA counter, look at a camera, and within seconds walk through to baggage check. A company called IDEMIA specializes in using biometrics and cryptography to, among other things, ensure secure transactions, such as using facial recognition to speed passengers through security at airports such as LAX and LA. The company also works with the Transportation Security Administration, you know it as TSA, in North America. Lisa Shoemaker is the Senior Vice President of Corporate Relations. Lisa Shoemaker is the Senior Vice President of Corporate Relations for IDEMIA, and I wanted to check in with her on how rapidly new technology related to travel is happening and what the state of the art might be right now. Lisa, welcome. I'm guessing facial recognition is the newest frontier. Am I right?
10: Hey, Rudy.

0: navigating through the TSA checkpoint.
1: Well, hallelujah. As a passenger, I certainly applaud all this, Lisa. Thank you. Lisa Shoemaker is the Senior Vice President for Corporate Relations at IDEMIA. 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Lisa, thanks so much for the look at the future.
0: You bet, Rudy. Y'all have a great rest of your show.
1: You as well, and we'll be right back. Don't touch that dial.
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6: This October 20th, Mary and I will be in Malta in the Southern Mediterranean, and we're going to have a number of show fans there with us as we get ready for a 12-day cruise together. There are just two cabin suites left at this point for you to book this spectacular trip. It's happening because of our partnership with Regent Seven Seas. So if you're looking to put an exclamation point on your 2026 travels with a trip that you'll remember forever, call Megan Garfield at Regent today. Book this special 12-day cruise. Again, it's this October. It's aboard Seven Seas Grandeur from Malta to Athens. We're also going to Sicily, Lower Italy, Croatia, Montenegro, Turkey, and a number of other ports in Greece as well. So many of the places that we're going, their bucket list. 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It includes a phone number for Megan as well. Make your reservation and come travel with us this October 20th through November 1st in the Southern Med.

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0: 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One thing we like to do on the show is save you money while traveling, and our next guest has some very good advice when it comes to renting a car. Alexandra Svokos is a digital managing editor at Kiplinger.com, and she recently wrote a piece on 7 rental car fees to avoid. Alexandra, I can think of a couple, but let me turn it over to you. To start, what are the 2 or 3 biggest things rental car companies want you to sign up for to build the check?
1: Absolutely. So the biggest thing that really does come up is insurance. That's one of a little bit of the trickier things that comes up in credit card bills and in billing when you're going to rent a car. That can be anything from $13 to $30 a day or more over the course of your rental. And it is something that you really want to think about it because often credit cards or your own car insurance coverage actually will manage this fee. So that's really the biggest thing to look for.
0: Yeah, it's the very first question they ask when you step up at the counter. You want insurance? This will protect you on in there. Sometimes they'll say, you know, you may be covered these other ways, but sometimes they don't say it at all, and you get a little nervous. I don't know if this car gets smashed up. Do I have to buy it? That sort of thing. Okay, insurance. Then there's the airport concession fee.
1: Mm-hmm. Yeah, so that's one that's a little tough to manage if depending on where you're traveling. Typically, if you are picking up a car or dropping off a car at an airport, they will actually charge you extra just for the convenience of having it directly at the airport. So what you want to do is basically take a look at what that fee might be if you were to instead pick up a car a couple miles away maybe from the airport. But you want to be careful because you want to check the fee, but check that against how much will it cost you to get to that other location to pick up the car in the first place.
0: Then the second question is usually, you want to put in gas in the car, or you want to just pay for refueling and we can just take care of the whole thing?
1: Yeah, and that's one where I will give rental car companies some credit here. They usually do tell you, they're usually pretty transparent, that the refueling rate is going to be higher than what you'd pay if you just go to the pump and fill it up yourself. So again, that's a bit of a convenience factor, but typically you will save money if you just skip that and go ahead and fill up the vehicle yourself at a nearby station.
0: And this I didn't know, that some companies, Dollar, Hertz, Thrifty, and you wrote about those three, Dollar, Hertz, and Thrifty, will waive fees for an additional driver if the additional driver is a spouse, a domestic partner, or maybe a loyalty club member of that particular rental car's loyalty club.
1: Yeah, and that's actually something that you really want to think about if you are renting a car. Even if you think you're only going to rent from that company maybe 1 or 2 times in your life, it's always worth joining the loyalty program. First of all, it's typically free. If it's not free, then it may not be worth it. But typically, it's free to sign up for the loyalty program, and it will end up waiving you some of these fees, including additional driver fees.
0: So there are 3 extra ones of the 7 here that I count that you listed in this very helpful article. You may get charged for extra miles, so keep in mind how many miles you get. Some are unlimited, some are 100 miles. Toll transponders and satellite radio. So those are 3 things to consider. Which is the most important of those 3?
1: Toll transponders.
0: Toll transponders, really?
1: Yes, because that's again one where you can bypass it if you bring your own. If you have your own Easy Pass and bring it, you don't have to get a toll transponder from the company. But that fee, again, it depends exactly where you're driving because maybe they're going to charge you more for unlimited tolls than it would actually cost, depending on your route. So that is something that I would definitely say, think Good. About where you're going, see what that fee is.
0: Good point. Alexandra Svokos is the digital managing editor at Kiplinger.com. You can go to Kiplinger.com and hit the magnifying glass in the upper right-hand corner of the homepage and search for Avoid Extra Rental Car Fees, and her story will pop right up. Alexandra, I really appreciate your making us smarter. I was certainly familiar with the airport concession fee and you know, them trying to sell you insurance and so on. I did not know that toll transponders might not always be a good idea. I appreciate the satellite radio tip. And we all should watch our extra miles. You've made us much smarter when it comes to renting a car. Thanks so much.
1: Of course. Thank you.
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1: Hotel Kitchen is part of a broader program within HLA's Responsible Stay umbrella, really aimed at becoming part of the solution when it comes to addressing food waste in hotels. It utilizes, you know, an innovation strategy for engaging staff, partners, guests, really the whole hotel ecosystem, if you will. It's a completely complementary resource to the industry. The primary component of the trainings is a 16-week champion guide and a video training series. And we're very fortunate to have had close to 40,000 employees, you know, across the globe that have participated in the program. But it really focuses on driving prevention, diversion, and donation in when it comes to food waste. And so really just being a part of that journey. Mm-hmm. And what's been phenomenal about the program is that we've had the opportunity to grow the reach, and it actually is available in dozens of countries across the globe and in multiple languages.
4: So, Lauren, I'm curious to hear how it's been received by hotels and this 16-week program. When it's working and implemented, what types of food waste reductions are these hotels seeing?
1: Yeah, absolutely. So when we launched the initial program back in 2017, we wanted to ensure that the training components actually worked and were kind of tried and true from what we were trying to convey in the trainings directly. And so it's been instrumental to see that through some of the pilot programs and the ongoing utilization of the tools and resources, that properties saw up to reductions of 38% in food waste in just 12 weeks.
4: Wow.
1: So that includes looking at things like portion control, smarter purchasing and forecasting behind the scenes, and then really training staff to look at opportunities of where they can trim when it comes to prep waste and utilizing an ingredient across multiple dishes.
3: Listening to this right now, you know, Mary and I, we've never met a hotel owner or a GM who wasn't focused on costs, right? And certainly cutting food waste has the ability to improve the property's bottom line significantly. Is this something else that you work to educate these leaders on?
1: Yeah, absolutely. So a portion of the trainings kind of geared towards that leadership or managerial audience. Portion of the trainings focus really on the hotel employees, so many in the banquets and in the kitchen teams, and then also to the meeting planners and the guests, since they're, again, kind of that full ecosystem impacting, you know, the ultimate waste that is coming from a hotel. Yeah. And what we've been able to see in terms of some of the results from the program over the years is that roughly about a 3% in food cost reduction. But what's really kind of tried and true with the program is that it's empowered staff from a retention and a training perspective. They get excited about being a part of something special. And within that, there's the opportunity, as I mentioned, around the donation component of the trainings to have an impact with local community partners to facilitate and work with them on donating remaining food.
3: Is there a specific success story that you have out there? You can share that with us.
1: I don't have a specific success story, but there are tons of case studies available on our website across the globe of how teams are getting innovative across the board with particular practices, whether that be through the utilization of different ingredients and really kind of utilizing them not only from a buffet item, but ultimately to utilizing in a cocktail. And, you know, really getting creative now more so with technology and innovation and tracking what that waste looks like in the kitchen in real time, so that everyone holistically is kind of seeing the influence that they are having.
3: Okay. Well, yeah, listen, we appreciate it very much, Lauren. Thank you for the check-in, and we hope you enjoy the weekend, okay?
1: Perfect. Thank you all so much for the time. I appreciate it.
4: Yeah, thank you, Lauren. Take care.
1: Okay. Bye-bye.
4: Bye.
3: All right, everybody, there goes Lauren. By the way, the website she was referring to, very easy, just hotelkitchen.org, hotelkitchen.org. That wraps Hour 1 this week. Hour 2 begins in about 7 minutes. We will start with the latest NCF and three of our affiliates from around the country. I think we're going to Hawaii for one of them. The Personal Connection, Right Stuff, and listener emails are all still to come. 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
14: News this hour from Town Hall. I'm Jason Walker. The midterms, just a little more than 3 months away, public policy expert Matthew Continetti says the GOP has a lot of work to do if it's going to retain control of Capitol Hill.
15: Democrats have a huge huge enthusiasm advantage over the Republicans. And so it's President Trump's job to get that Republican enthusiasm up. I think that's one reason we're having this midterm convention. And then President Trump, he needs to win this war against Iran, and he needs then to convince the American people that this economy is on the right track.
14: Continetti telling the Salem Radio Network Democrats may pay a political price for moving further left ahead of the elections.
15: Especially in races where you have Democratic Socialist-aligned candidates running in competitive elections. And that's mainly, it's perhaps, in the Senate, where we'll see that dynamic play out.
14: Conservative analysts believe Democrats are walking into a political minefield. Here's correspondent Ken Lorman.
16: They believe the party's move to the left on issues like crime and transgender policies is alienating mainstream voters, while support among Hispanic and Black voters is slipping. They also point to demographic trends, red state gains from the next census, and declining influence in media and academia as signs Republicans could hold a long-term advantage if the GOP doesn't squander the opportunity. Kim Lorman reporting.
14: Firefighters have their hands full in Oregon, facing strong gusty winds as they battle dozens of wildfires. Thousands have been taken from their homes. Now, there are at least 50 fires in the central and eastern part of that state. Raging wildfires in France and Spain. Some 250,000 people have been evacuated. More on these stories, townhall.com.
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20: 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And it was a counterfeit poisonous pill.
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1: All right, as we get back to these next 60 minutes of today's broadcast, nice to have all of you here with us for hour two of America's number one travel radio show. As our July 25th live broadcast moves along, folks, it is just after 11 a.m. Eastern time here in the New York City area. That means it's just after 5 a.m. in Hawaii, and there's a reason I'm mentioning that. Convening our National Communal Forum for week 333 is how we're going to start. 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
1: 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Hello, everyone. Thanks for joining us this morning.
3: Good morning. Thanks for having us.
1: Well, thank you very much. So, Josh, listen, we have you up the earliest over there in Hawaii. Last week, NAB CEO Curtis Leggett, he was here on the program with us, and this audience responded in a terrific way, contacting their congressional representative or senators to help in our effort to get the AM Radio for Every Vehicle Act passed in Washington. So now your company, Malama Media Group, bought KHNR Radio and four other stations a little over a year ago. I'd enjoy hearing why you're so bullish on radio to buy the stations, and what's the response been locally on Oahu since you took on managing them?
3: Well, thank you so much, Robert. Absolutely. It was roughly about a year ago that we stepped into the market. And this market is a very unique market, not only because of the time zone difference, as you would have mentioned, but one of the things that this market really is known for is for its deep community ties, for it being a community that is very family-oriented. And that was one of the major reasons that my partner and I decided to step into Honolulu, specifically with Salem Media, and to purchase these radio stations. And the response that we've gotten in the first almost nine months has been truly incredible. Just quite an outpouring of support from the local community. The biggest thing is just knowing that there are a group of people that are investing in the local community in all sorts of ways, through community impact, through local programming, through services that that provide opportunities for local businesses to continue to grow.
1: No, listen, and congratulations on that.
2: Congratulations,
1: Josh. So we'll come back to you in a minute, Josh.
2: Thank you. All right, let's head to Vermont. Anthony, thanks for joining us. We know you're very busy doing the weekday morning drive show. Thanks for joining us on your day off. I, first of all, want to shout out your station, WVMT Radio. I believe is Vermont's oldest radio station. I think we've talked to you about this before, and I think you guys are turning 102 this year. Is that correct?
4: Yeah.
2: That is
4: We're 102. It's pretty amazing. I know. And VMT was the first big AM in the market. And, I'm kind of, blown away that after, 97 years, I get to be the morning host.
1: And it took them a while.
4: Yeah, it took a while, but when I remember growing up as a kid listening to it, so it's fun. And you talk about community and community engagement, and that's what we do every morning. We open up the phone lines, and the first hour of the show, we literally talk about whatever anybody wants to talk about. And sometimes it's just goofy stuff, and sometimes it can be kind of heavy, but it's what I would call the original community engagement, right?
2: Mm-hmm. Yeah.
4: So we're having fun, and I like to joke about being the oldest radio station in Vermont because
1: it's something to be proud of. And listen, Burlington is such a quaint
2: legacy.
1: New England community.
2: Yeah.
1: Great place. So Rudy, we're going to go to Mark in Delaware. Now, their state fair just kicked off on Thursday, and that runs through next weekend. So where do you want to go with Mark?
5: Well, I'd like to know more about that. But, Mark, I had a home on the Eastern Shore for 15 or 20 years. I know you're in the Delmarva Peninsula. Delmarva, by the way, it took me years to figure out, is short for Delaware, Maryland, and Virginia. One of the most beautiful parts of the country in that part of the United States. But I've never heard of the Delaware State Fair. It's a small state for a state fair.
4: Well, it's a small state, but it's a big fair. It's 10 days of a lot of fun and food and activities and, of course, all the animals that make up any great state fair and a great concert lineup. So it is one of the biggest events on the peninsula every summer.
5: And where is it exactly?
1: Yeah.
5: Okay.
4: So the state fair is located in Harrington, which is a community about 10 or 15 minutes south of Dover, which is the state capital.
5: Mm-hmm.
4: It has a beautiful fairgrounds, a big concert venue, and like I said, a lot of fun. Everybody from, Warren Ziders and Bailey Zimmerman and Hudson Westbrook. We're going to have Weird Al back this year. And,
5: oh, my goodness. With the accordion.
4: And also, Men at Work, Toad the Wet Sprocket. So, a lot of different kinds of music and a lot of fun.
1: So, Mark, and you're right. That's a great affair. I mean, Rudy, we'll have to actually make sure you get there at some point. I know we'll talk about that. Josh, I want to mention something to you. We got information. We have Mary and I are doing a cruise this October in the Southern Mediterranean, then next July in the North Atlantic and Baltic Seas with our show partner, Region 7 Seas. And three couples who listen to this show on your station there in Honolulu will be traveling with us. So we love that. But where I want to go with you all is this. It really... we'll get maybe 15, 20-second answers on this. What do you say is a must-do when visiting your area of our country? Josh?
3: I would have to say you have to do anything that's beach-related. Honestly, that's the best thing to do here. You're surrounded by the ocean, and it's beautiful.
1: It is beautiful. We've been there. All right, Anthony, what say you for Burlington?
4: Well, in the winter, it's skiing, and in the summer, it's just get out on Lake Champlain because it gives you a really good perspective of the Champlain Valley, and we've got two or three tour companies that do excellent jobs out on the lake in the summer.
1: Yeah, and we've
2: that
1: got,
2: lake is gorgeous. Beautiful sunsets.
1: So, Mark, in the Delmarva region, what say you for a must-do when visiting the area?
4: Well, again, it's a little unfair to be on the same show as your affiliate in Honolulu, but in the summertime, certainly the beaches here in Delaware and all the way down to Ocean City, Maryland, the boardwalks and the terrific food, that's what drives our tourism industry here.
1: Well, we have done Ocean City many times, Rehoboth
2: yes.
1: Beach as well,
2: mm-hmm.
1: A lot of beautiful areas there, so love it. Listen, thank you all three of you for being part of today's National Communal Forum. We could not do this show without all of you, so love being part of your stations and interacting with your listeners. So thank you. Have a great weekend, and we'll talk again soon. So. All right, well, there we are, today's National Communal Forum. That was an interesting mix that we had with everybody there.
2: Yeah, it's funny. And I like the beaches.
1: Josh,
2: I love the beaches in Hawaii, but
1: early.
2: I like the Delaware beaches.
1: All right, folks, after this quick sponsors break, we are headed to Iowa next for the Personal Connection. It starts in 3 minutes.

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2: It's been a while since we've done a personal connection like this. Chris Pochiba and Sarah Aho Pochiba took to the road in a van in May of 2018, and they haven't looked back. Long stretches of living on the road have become more common among the retiree crowd, but less so with younger people like Chris and Sarah. As we head back to our busy show hotline, we want to welcome Chattanooga-based, when they're not on the road, couple Chris and Sarah to our show.
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1: Great to have you both aboard. Mary and I are told you were in Iowa today, so look forward to hearing a little bit about that. Hopefully you'll still be in the area to enjoy the Iowa State Fair that's ahead. I believe it's the second, third week of August this year. Mary and I certainly have enjoyed that in the past. So during your intro there, Mary just mentioned you began your life on the road in 2018, and since your travel started, you've experienced all 50 states, 23 countries. Frankly, I really would enjoy, you know, knowing what types of things you document when you travel. And I know you started off in a Sprinter van, moved to the Land Cruiser. What kind of vehicle are you driving these days? Chris?
3: Yeah. So, I mean, currently we're still in our Land Cruiser. We travel the world in our, it's a 1988 Toyota Land Cruiser diesel. It was built in Germany, and we, like, currently it's in Europe right now. So it's in a parking lot waiting for us to get back to it, and we're going to be going to Iceland and the Faroe Islands here in a few weeks. But yeah, that's what we currently drive around and just kind of document our travels in.
1: And so you are in Iowa. What has you there today?
3: Iowa, I mean, right now, Iowa, we're just on bicycles. And so it's we're currently riding on with 20,000 other people during Ragbri. And so that's our vehicle of choice is our bicycle, and then our Toyota Prius, which is waiting for us at the end of the route.
1: Okay.
2: So. I love this. I love this. All right. So, Sarah, I've read that you...
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14: One lady who was selling water bottles and lemonade, and she had a sign that she said she needed another kidney. And so all of her medical bills were just like crazy high, and she was just selling lemonade and water on the side of the road trying to fundraise for her kidney transplant. She's on the wait list. And, you know, just traveling, you get to meet interesting people like that who, you know, you get experience or, you know, learn a little bit about their struggles. And that's just one that's happened this week. It just, you know, we heard what her story was like. It's sort of unconventional, and most people are out here fundraising for their school band or something like that. But hers, her life depends on it.
1: So, Sarah, I appreciate what you say. You know, one of the things that Mary and I, people ask us all the time, what do we love about travel? And usually it's the people. I mean, sometimes the experiences, but, you know, and there's so many other things we can talk about. But I'm going to take you down a different path, because something else that we talk about is, you know, having to delve into what we like to call having plan B. And because any of us who travel regularly, we know that eventually something's going to go awry. Right. So, Chris, you and Sarah have been pretty vocal that, you know, nomadic life can be heavily romanticized online. Share some of your reasoning for this.
3: Yeah. Well, I mean, one of our earlier trips, we were driving our Land Cruiser down the Pan American Highway. We were driving through Mexico to Panama. We were trying to get to Argentina, and we had several people that follow us say, hey, you didn't make that look easy. And it's like, we weren't trying to make it look hard, but like, we were just trying to show what everyday life is like, you know. And I remember our truck had actually broke down in Mexico, in Puebla, Mexico, and there was a family that allowed us to park in their parking lot, and they came out and gave us food. They played with our dog while we're looking for the part. And like, we were there for over a week just trying to figure out like how to fix like what needed to be fixed. And I think for us, travel is about being flexible and being able to say, you know what, it's not working out right now. Let's turn it. Let's see what we can turn into this. And Ragbri is actually, I don't mean to keep pulling back to it, but it's a great thing. Like, you could have a bad day on a bike, you know, you get sunburned or something, but at the end of the day, you're just eating pies with a bunch of strangers, you know, and eating a lot of food. And so it's like, you can choose to look at the bad stuff and be held up by that, or you can be like, you know what, we're going to make the most.
1: Well, you roll with it, pun intended, on that with what you're doing. I mean, no question.
3: Absolutely.
1: So, you know, all right. So an element that, you know, we've seen in many of your travel stories is moving on, right? I mean, here you are on the bike. We can play with that as well a little bit, but you know, that's despite fear of the unknown, or even the fear of, in some cases, where your travels may be taking you. So can you talk a little bit about the power of moving beyond those anxieties, Sarah?
14: Yeah, I think the easiest thing you can do is just step into it. I'm naturally a very fearful person. I, in the past, have let that guide my actions, and it's something I'm constantly trying to move away from. So sometimes it just means buying that plane ticket somewhere that scares you, or, you know, just saying yes. You just have to say yes and take that first step. And, you know, so many times people have been worried for us in our travels, and we've traveled through some places that most people wouldn't want to necessarily go, that don't seem safe. You see them on the news, that kind of thing. But you show up to them and they're not, I mean, that what you see on the news is real, but that's 1% of it. You're missing the 99% of it, which is what we experience. And, you just have to take that first step and go.
2: Yeah, that's so true. So we only have about 30 seconds left, but I don't want to leave out the fact that your dog, which you mentioned before, Kramer, has been all over the world with you guys. Does he get more fan mail than you, Chris?
3: Yeah. Yeah, he's been more places than my parents have. And, so he travels the world with us, and he brings a lot of joy to a lot of people. And it is an added difficulty to travel internationally with him, but we think it's worth it. And being able to stay for months at a time in an international country.
1: Well, listen, that's a whole other conversation we could have with you, because traveling with a pet and certainly internationally, there's a whole bunch of rules on that. So Sarah and Chris, listen, you know what? We really appreciate the conversation today. Folks, you can follow their travels at chrisandsarah.com, chrisandsarah.com, and that's S-A-R-A. Enjoy Iowa, you two.
3: Thank you so much for having us.
2: Thank you, guys. Take care.
15: Thank you, too. Bye-bye.
1: Interesting couple.
2: Lovely couple.
1: I love it. Yeah. I mean, that's great. God bless
2: Kramer,
1: them. Biking today in Iowa. So, all right, looking at the clock, folks, we need to head into this bottom of the hour break. In 20 minutes, Erin, I'll be answering listener emails. But next, it's the right stuff.
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0: With SRN News, I'm Jason Walker. European Commission finding TikTok did not protect children's privacy rights on its platform by allowing adults to view the accounts of minors. The commission says now the action exposed kids to cyberbullying, unwanted contact, and in some cases, predatory behavior. Trump administration has leveled tariffs on more than 60 nations using a legal maneuver that permits the president to impose import taxes and other sanctions against countries found to engage in unjustifiable, unreasonable, or discriminatory trade practices. Nuclear Regulatory Commission proposing to eliminate a foundational safety principle that has, for some 50 years, minimized the radiation that people in the United States are exposed to on a daily basis. SRN News.
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12: 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Well, our next guest has created something that just might get your kids to set aside their cell phones or iPads on their next long flight. It's a book. You remember books. This is a fun book for kids. For our Right Stuff segment today, I'm happy to introduce Laura Baker. She is the author of, and listen to this number carefully, more than 60 books for children. I want to mention today a couple, starting with the Big Book of Airplane Activities. And we, by the way, we reached Laura today at her home in the south of Wales in the UK, where she lives with her husband and their two sons. Laura, welcome to the show. First, let's establish your bona fides. How old are your sons?
13: Oh, hi. Thanks for having me. My sons are now 8 and 12 years old.
12: Okay, so you were qualified to write children's books. How long have you been writing children's books?
13: Oh, I've been writing for them for quite a long time. Probably I've worked in children's books before I started writing them. So I've been in the industry for about 20 years now, and probably writing them for maybe, I don't know, half that time, even more than that.
12: Tell me a little about how you perceive the worthiness or value of books compared to digital products.
13: Oh, that's a big question. I mean, to me, books are, they're very hands-on for kids. So, you know, we're going to talk about our activity book today. So it's a place where kids can really interact with the book itself. I think that's really important. I think books also have a really special job in bringing people together. So if you think of your bedtime stories, often when you're younger, you read that with a parent or someone special. So it's kind of a bonding experience at the same time. So I think there's just a lot to books. And if you can get a really good book that takes kids away from those screens, I think that's really special.
12: Okay. So you say this is a very interactive book. Describe to me what kind of mental adventures one would find in this particular book it's called The Big Book of Airplane Activities, about airplane activities. And are they actually writing on pages in the book as well? Is it that interactive?
13: It definitely is, yeah. So this is a Lonely Planet kids book. So I've worked with the company Lonely Planet to create this book. And you might know them from their guides. So they're all about providing inspiration. Yeah, of course. So providing inspiration and advice for people on trips. So this is sort of extending that to the children and the actual journey of the trip. So this particular book we're talking about, The Big Book of Airplane Activities, is really meant to take on the airplane as something to do when kids possibly might find it not the most exciting part of your journey. So, you know, if there's a bit of boredom or you don't really want to use screens the whole time, you've got this book in front of you. And yeah, it's quite a good chunky book. It's full of pages you can write on yourself. So you can get hands on. So it's a really good mix of activities in this book. So we've got kind of classics like word searches and crosswords, but then we've got, things that extend to the real world. So there's a page where you're spotting things in a picture of an airport gate, but then, you know, you could extend that if you're sitting in the gate and think, okay, well, let's spot that in the real world. So it's kind of trying to help you interact with your surroundings, extend it a bit to the real world adventure you're having. We've also thrown in some humor in this. I'm particularly proud of an activity where you've got jokes on one side of the page and punchlines on the other, and you have to match the jokes to the punchline. And my own kids, we tested that on them. They quite like that one because obviously you can mix and match, but when you get it right, it's quite funny. So, yeah, there's a bit of a mix for everyone. The classic, a bit of humor, just lots of different things depending on the type of activity you like to do.
12: Well, let me read the words because I think you've picked up some of that British accent and you speak rather quickly. These are some of the offerings. And, no, it's just six or seven words here. This is on the cover of the book and very small type at the bottom. Inside are word searches, crosswords, mazes, hidden pictures, connect the dots, all of which are certainly interactive and I can imagine in a kid's mind. Speaking of kids' minds, I know you touched on this for my first question, but if you can briefly, we have 1 minute left. How do kids' minds relate differently to books versus a smartphone or an iPad? Short answer.
13: Okay, well, I think the iPhone or iPad, they're just taking it in. It's a bit more reactive, whereas with books, you're interacting a lot more. It's a bit more two-sided because in these books, they're interactive. If you're reading a book, you're imagining what's going on. So I think that, yeah, it's just a little bit more of a relationship with the book.

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1: 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One of the positive events over the last 15 or so years for folks who ride bikes is the rise of biking lanes in America's cities. Now, I have little doubt they've cut down on injuries and even deaths among bicyclists, but some cities are better than others. And our next guest, Cindy Hirschfeld, features five of them in a recent New York Times article titled Five Great North American Biking Cities. Cindy's a freelance writer who specializes in outdoor adventure travel, as befits someone who lives in the Colorado mountains. Cindy, nice to have you with us today. What makes a city a great biking city?
2: Thank you. It's nice.

0: be with you. And when looking at cities to choose for this story, as you mentioned, bike lanes, especially bike lanes that are protected, so they're physically separated from vehicles by some kind of barrier. They also have lower speed limits in a lot of places. They have continuous routes for you to bike on, so you're not, say, on a lane for a block and then all of a sudden having to navigate the street for the next two blocks and go back. It's not that way. And also in choosing these particular cities, went for some geographic diversity. Then a couple other things, just a good community of bike advocacy, that a city is committing funds to building great bike infrastructure.
1: We'll take our listeners off the hook by telling them right now what the five cities you chose were. Let me list them: Seattle, Minneapolis, Atlanta, Montreal, and Brooklyn, all in North America.
0: Correct.
1: Obviously. Cindy, I live in Minneapolis, and we do have a very, advanced bicycle program, but it doesn't there don't seem to be a lot of physical blockings. We have wide bicycle paths, but no physical blockings. Are those becoming more and more common?
0: Physical blocking, you mean between cars and the bike lanes?
1: Right, sorry.
0: Yeah, yes. That is becoming more common. Mm-hmm. And in fact, there's an organization called People for Bikes, which rates cities on what they call their bikeability. And one of the things they look at is that physical blocking. And I found out a statistic when I was researching this that in 2013, there were just 24 such protected bike lanes in the U.S. And today, that organization estimates there are more than 4,400 miles of those kind of protected lanes across the country. So it's definitely on an upswing.
1: Wow. Well, another stat you had in your article, in 2019, there were 33 towns with bicycle paths, and now there are in 2025 anyway, there are 234 that are recognized as highly bikeable. Does the number keep increasing?
0: It does. You know, more cyclists take to these paths. It drives more need for building that kind of infrastructure in cities. And also as people get elected to offices in these cities who are advocates for bikers, that's also a huge help. And, there are cities that are more willing to put public funds toward this kind of infrastructure. So, and as the article shows, it's good for not only locals, but for drawing tourists to these cities as well. You just want to, because you're totally different view of a place to bike around it than to view it from a car or even walking.
1: I presume there's no city that's ever not thought it was a good idea, is there?
0: There are certainly people who will advocate against it. They think that it takes away from car mobility and room for cars, and where they just think that money shouldn't be spent, public money shouldn't be spent in that way. So it's not a slam dunk like you might think.
1: Well,
0: that's why there have to be these advocacy groups.
1: Certainly keeps bikes off sidewalks and bikes and cars from meeting by accident. Thank you so much for joining us. Cindy Hirschfeld is a freelance writer, and she wrote this piece for the New York Times. We'll be right back.
2: 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We'll be right back.
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4: 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You know, so that's my take on that.
3: You know, Rosanna, you asked if there's a hotel brand out there that's the best to patronize. The industry, well, it's so fractured with so many brands and options, it makes answering your questions really difficult for us. I'm not sure we can do it justice.
4: Hard to narrow it down.
3: And it really is. It's really what's best for you, for your husband, your family, whomever. I will say that Mary and I will be very much like the historic hotels and the one-of-a-kind properties.
4: Yeah.
3: Now, that doesn't mean that we are not big on luxury resorts or even independent locations. We certainly are. But travel is subjective, right? So there's no right or wrong answer here. We're going to move on. Email number two is from Jorge, who listens to us in Fayetteville, North Carolina. That's our affiliate AM 640 and FM 103.5 HD2 WFNC radio. He's written, our station here airs your show on Sunday mornings for some reason, but I enjoyed listening to your July 4th program so much when it aired on July 5th here. In fact, I've since gone back and listened to it three more times on your website. Thank you for the support you show to our military and the love I can hear you have for our great nation. I now support Fort Bragg here as a civilian, but my uncle served on the Intrepid, and your broadcast added so much to a special weekend honoring our country's history. Hearing you describe what was happening, talking with your guests, and RJ randomly speaking with Americans in the area had me listening to every minute. I always enjoy your show, but you really made my weekend with this one. Jorge, Mary, you and I know this. The response to our America 250, Sailforth 250 live remote broadcast, it's been nothing short of exceptional. What we experienced, our broadcast location, having both of our sons actively involved with RJ on air, and our oldest son orchestrating our setup and everything, you know, that was happening behind the scenes that you heard, it's something that we'll never forget. It made for one of our favorite broadcasts ever. And that's saying a lot, since in one form or another, this program has now had over 1,120 broadcasts, okay? We love that we were able to connect with you in such a special way, Jorge, and all of our listeners out there. That was the intent when we were planning this July 4th show. It makes us happy that you hear and know we absolutely love our great nation.
4: Oh, absolutely. Everything you said, Robert, and then some, I will never forget that day. And you know, Jorge, we decided early in 2025 that we wanted to invest in America's 250. We started celebrating at Robert on July 5th of 2025.
3: We did, yeah, exactly.
4: You know, so our big Let's Go America tour, Miami to Los Angeles through the Panama Canal in January, that started our 2026 broadcast year with a big exclamation point. But I can't say enough how proud and grateful we were to share with the country everything we experienced earlier this month on July 4th at the Intrepid for the America 250 and Sailforth 250 celebrations. We met so many active military members. RJ interviewed a vet. Jorge, you said your uncle served on the Intrepid. This particular vet did, as I'm sure you know if you've listened to it, how many times? Three times?
3: Yeah,
4: that he served, I believe, in the mid-60s. So anyway, thanks for, so much for being a show listener, and thanks so much for writing in, and I'm so glad that you enjoyed that broadcast.
3: Yeah, we've heard nothing but great things. You know, Mary, I'm looking, we've got about 50 seconds on this.
4: We're not going to get to that third.
3: Yeah, Taylor from Murray, Utah.
4: Yep.
3: Taylor, listen, we have your email here. We will get to this in a future show. I'm sorry, but, you know, just to reiterate, we can't thank everybody enough for all the great things we've heard. And listen, the America 250 continues. I mean, there are still events going
4: on. It's still the year. Yeah. There absolutely are events going on. And, you know, back to Taylor. We'll get to you first next time, right,
3: yeah,
4: Robert?
3: Will. Okay, we'll do that.
4: In Murray, Utah.
3: All right, so we're going to leave it there for today. Keep sending us your travel questions, everyone, at rmworldtravel.com. 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Thank you, Rosanna and Jorge. And special thanks to all of our guests who appear on the show today with Mary and me and Rudy. 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
4: News this hour from Town Hall. I'm Jason Walker. A U.S. appeals court upholding an injunction that blocks President Trump's order to create a federal voter list.
5: The first U.S. Circuit Court of Appeals rejects the Trump administration's effort to overturn an injunction blocking the mail-in voting restrictions in 23 U.S. states that sued ahead of November's midterm elections. The ruling came Saturday. President Trump's March executive order directed the Postal Service to only deliver mail ballots to people on a government-created list of eligible voters. In June, a federal judge ruled that the states and Congress, not the president, had the authority to set election rules. I'm Julie Walker.
4: It is shaping up to be a very busy week for the president.
6: White House Press Secretary Caroline Levitt says President Trump will be heading to Michigan Monday for a speech about the economy. On Tuesday, he will attend a funeral service for the late South Carolina Senator Lindsey Graham at the Washington National Cathedral. On Friday, the president is scheduled to hold another cabinet meeting.
7: The president will host the 13th cabinet meeting of this term at Camp David, which will be a lot of fun and something different for the cabinet to experience together.
6: Laura Winters reporting.
4: And part of the week will also have President Trump holding talks with Israeli Prime Minister Benjamin Netanyahu in the nation's capital. The Israeli leader will also be attending the funeral for Lindsey Graham, who was a great friend. Raging wildfires continuing in Europe. Tens of thousands of people in Spain and France have been evacuated. There have been reports of casualties there. And a strong gusty winds making life rough for firefighters in Oregon, battling dozens of wildfires hit hardest there, the central and eastern part of the state. 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
3: 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Welcome to the broadcast. We've got a good one for you lined up tonight. The guest lineup is going to be huge. It always is. We're going to start off right now with Neil McCabe from Real America's Voice. Neil McCabe, longtime OG and contributor. Neil, how the heck are you, my friend? Welcome in. Let's get started. We've got you for the next half hour. We're just going to dive right in, if that's okay with you, Neil. How you doing?
4: Hey, fantastic. Very good to be with you. A lot going on in Washington, at least for the first 3 days of the week. We have Monday, the president goes to Oakland County, Michigan. He'll be doing a rally at the General Motors Proving Grounds. That is critical because early voting starts already in Michigan this week. And Michigan, obviously, there's a lot of House seats in play, and there's a Senate seat there. The incumbent Democrat, Gary Peters, looked at the tea leaves and says, I can't win. So that actually could be a pickup for the Republicans in the Senate in Michigan. Tuesday is the funeral of Senator Lindsey Graham, who was always a delight to me. I loved talking to him to the side. I loved interviewing with him. He was always bright and funny and smart, and didn't always agree with him, but right. He was always great to me. Zelensky and Netanyahu and a slew of other people from all over the world are going to pay tribute to Graham. Netanyahu and Zelensky will be at the White House Tuesday, so that should be a blockbuster. And then if that wasn't enough, Mark, to start off the week,
3: Matt.
4: Senator
3: he's
4: Rand
3: losing
4: Paul.
3: That Boston accent, ladies and gentlemen.
4: Senator Rand Paul will be going tete-a-tete with
3: Fauci.
4: Dr. Anthony Fauci Wednesday morning. Fauci, of course, got one of the last-minute auto-pen pardons from Joseph R. Biden Jr.'s staff, obviously.
3: You mean from Hunter Biden?
4: Biden had no idea. Yeah, exactly. But I will. That was something that I actually, when I was a senior advisor to the U.S. Pardon Attorney, I had to bone up on that situation as questions about it came in from the White House and Maine Justice and. That was something that was like up until the last minute, Fauci's attorneys were hammering the pardon office and the White House. It's like, guys, we got to get this thing done. And so that's your Monday, Tuesday, Wednesday. And obviously there's a war going on. There's a concern that the real reason the president has paused the attacks on the Iranians is not because of the peace negotiations through Oman, but actually because we're running out of munitions. And in a way that makes sense because we gave away a lot of stuff to the Ukrainians, whatever, right? That's Biden thought, or I keep saying Biden, his people seem to think that was a great idea. And, it'll take 4 years to replenish our inventory of Tomahawks to where it was in, say, January, right? So let's say pre-Operation Epic Fury. And some of these others, it's going to take 3 to 6 years because we just don't have the production capacity because our defense contractors, instead of building up production capacity, they were buying back stock and giving themselves options, and everybody was having a good time because everyone knows there's not going to be another war, Mark.
3: Yeah, well, they were also they're also reverse engineering UFOs. Don't forget that one too, Neil. Okay, now, but I got to ask
4: important.
3: You this one. It is. I got to ask you. I got to ask you this question: do we really believe that the most powerful nation on Earth is running out of munitions? Do we really buy this? I don't buy it. I'm sorry, I don't buy it. Maybe it'll take 3 or 4 years to replenish some of that stock. But if we thought, or our mortal enemies, the Russians and the Chinese, went, hey, their weapons broke, now would be a great time. I don't see it, man. I'm sorry, I don't buy it. I think the reason I don't buy a lot of it is because the media is all over it, the Democrats are all over it. That tells me it's a bunch of bull.
4: The answer to your question is that when we war game and war plan, right, we assume that the Marines are going to take those islands. And instead of taking the islands and securing the ports and the coastal and island garrisons, right, with our U.S. Marine Corps, right, instead we did not put boots on the ground because we figure every time an American serviceman steps foot on a beach, it's Vietnam. And everyone knows we're afraid to put feet on the boots on the ground, right? And everyone knows that you can run out the clock. And so this thing started in February. We were told it was going to be over in 2 months. And instead, you know, now we're coming up on August.
3: Yeah. Oh, yeah.
4: And
3: that's a serious concern.
4: And politically, it will be a problem if it continues past Labor Day, because that's when people lock in for the midterms. And I will also tell you that I actually studied this in Vietnam. Was studying this afternoon. Mm-hmm. Support for the Vietnam War was the majority of Americans said, Gallup polling, Vietnam is a good idea, yes or no? The majority of Americans said yes until like August of 68 when President Johnson started negotiating to get out. And then the American people are like, well, if Johnson thinks this is a bad idea, why are we still there? Now, it went up, and throughout his presidency, Nixon
3: then it began heating up in 68. It got even worse.
4: Nixon, I'll say Nixon had majority approval, like the majority of Americans approved of Nixon's handling of Vietnam, whereas with Johnson, it was down to, at one point, it was 27%. So the people said Nixon was trying to fix it. Nixon was trying to win it. Nixon was trying to achieve our geopolitical goals. Obviously, he got hamstrung by the Watergate hoax, which was basically a coup. But that's another story. I will say this.
3: Well,
4: the president needs to get serious and not be afraid of taking some of these islands, because that's what Marines do. When a Marine takes an island, that doesn't mean we're going to be in Afghanistan for 20 years. Go ahead,
3: Neil, listen, when Justin Moon comes on tonight, I'm going to be asking him a lot about this, because as of right now, he's been proven right. He was very skeptical of this, and I believe you sat on a round table with him. You heard him with your own eyes
4: and
3: ears. Okay, he's been very skeptical of this, and of course that gives me, now we go to the midterms here, because these midterms are critical for our Second Amendment foundations, ladies and gentlemen, as we're coming off the heels of historic victories over the last 2-3 months, and we smell the nails in the coffin coming up when SCOTUS takes both the Viramontes case and the Higgins case coming up in their next term. We've got a real opportunity in front of us, and what we don't need is a loss at the midterms because of what's happening in Iran. And that's been a real bone of contention. You know, Justin has been all over that. He's been right about that so far, and that's a big concern of yours as well. When we come back from this break, Neil, I know Derek's going to tell me we're getting ready to take a break here in just exactly 1 minute. See, that's the radio host in me. I was sensing that, and here it comes. But when we come back, I want to go back to the midterms, and I want to focus specifically on the state of Georgia, and I want to compare it to Arizona. Arizona, ooh, man. Arizona's just a hair away from being blue, literally blue, politically. The question I have for you now is Georgia, because now the ads are beginning to pop. John Ossoff is rising in the polls here, which I never thought would happen, and it is happening. It is real. Keisha Lance Bottoms is winning across every major poll in the state of Georgia. for the governor's race. She's got it going on. I'm telling you, her ads are very polished. She's very polished. There's a fight going on in Georgia. Ladies and gentlemen, these are states that we cannot afford to lose. And, Neil, I want to get into the weeds with you on the midterms, okay, when we come back. Is that fair with you? You good with that? You ready to go midterms a little bit?
4: Yeah, I was in Georgia with the president last week.
3: Okay, well, I did not know that, so we'll talk a little bit about that as well. Ladies and gentlemen, when we come back from the break, we'll be talking with Neil McCabe about the midterms, the importance of the midterms, and then we'll switch gears to a couple specific Second Amendment issues that I want to talk with him about on the heels of this historic last month that we've had. We'll be back right after the break with the great Neil McCabe from Real America's Voice. Don't go away. Armed American Radio listeners, you already know the name. 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
6: 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Really helps the algorithm. The show is growing like crazy over there on YouTube. We're also on Rumble. You can watch us on Rumble at Armed American Radio. If you're there, we appreciate that very much. And you also get the edited versions the next day when the commercials are pulled out. It's impossible for us to do that now because we are live. That's why we put the screens up there for you if you happen to be watching. Radio stations, you got the full bore. We love each and every one of our affiliates around the country, and we've got a bunch of new ones last month as well. We gave you some shout-outs also. So let's get back to Neil McCabe, Real America's Voice TV. Neil, welcome back in, my brother. Let's go to the midterms. Let's talk midterm. Let's talk midterm now. I'm not going to lie to you. I'm getting a little bit concerned about Georgia, and I'm not really sure why. If I shouldn't be, let me know. If my gut feeling is correct, let me know why and tell me what we need to know. We cannot afford to lose a conservative southern state to Akeisha Lance Bottoms. Now, we'll hold the House and Senate. We have supermajorities. Not worried about that. It just means nothing will get done, and we won't be able to advance squat. And we don't want that to happen, and we don't want the Democrats getting any headway. Is Ossoff safe? Is Collins got a chance? What do you predict happening here in the state of Georgia?
4: Well, if Ossoff is at 53 and Collins is at, I don't know, 40, 45, right?
6: Close, yeah.
4: That means that, you know, so there's what, 5 or 6 points in the middle there. It's significant that Ossoff is over 50.
3: Agreed.
4: And
3: that's my concern.
4: The undecided will break against the incumbent and for the challenger. Collins is a phenomenal candidate, but, you know, 4 years ago, was it 4 years ago? 4 years ago, he won kind of a nasty primary, Georgia 10, against Vernon Jones. And Jones was running for governor, agreed to get out so that to clear the field for David Perdue, who then got crushed. But, you know, Vernon Jones thought that he should probably have gotten a nod from the White House. And there's a lot of people who believe, you know, that if he agreed to get out of the governor's race to help the president's plan, he should have gotten a free ride in Georgia 10. And so that's created some, so there's still some of that animosity about Collins. But overall, Collins is a phenomenal politician, a great guy. He's funny. He's smart. Apparently his son-in-law has gotten involved with some real fringe characters. Mm-hmm. And basically Ossoff is associating Collins with some of those fringe characters, which is going to hurt Collins in the middle. And there used to be not a middle, but there's a purple middle in Georgia that exists because of all the corporations that have plowed into the state and brought all their liberal employees and executives with them. But Collins, I don't want to count Collins out. You're right. Something has to happen dramatically. And, you know, the attack has started. They started making fun of Ossoff for spending, you know, $4,000 on makeup. And, you know, maybe the attack machine will sort of spin up. Now, with Rick Jackson, is that his name? Gubernatorial?
3: Yeah.
4: That guy, his life story is straight out of Charles Dickens.
3: Yeah. He's the real deal.
4: He's not the MAGA candidate. And so the Georgia establishment puts him up, and he's a compelling guy, but they put him up to stick it to Trump. And so Trump was a champ, and he went down to Georgia, and he went on stage with the guy, and he endorsed the guy. And he said all these great things about the guy. But the fact of the matter is Jackson knew that Trump wanted Burt Jones. Is it Burt Jones?
3: Mm-hmm.
4: Lieutenant governor?
3: Lieutenant governor, yep. You're right.
4: Yeah. And it's like, so what are you going to do, right? you basically stuck it to the Georgia establishment was able to defeat Trump's pick, and now you expect Trump, and it's like Republicans don't win without MAGA. So it's like once again, the establishment basically screws over MAGA, and then when they're in trouble, they call on MAGA because they can't win without MAGA.
3: So yeah, it's
4: Georgia
3: interesting. We're seeing
4: fine,
3: more,
4: and instead Georgia's jacked.
3: We're seeing more of John Ossoff over the last 2 months than we've heard from him during his entire time in the U.S. Senate. Let me put it that way. You didn't even know he existed. The Democrats artfully kept him quiet because they knew he's not the best candidate. They were smart the way they played this. Now he's out. He's written one bill, sponsored a couple others. Children's safety, the media's all over it. And I'm getting very concerned about the Jackson situation and Keisha Lance Bottom. She is a candidate that can win this election, ladies and gentlemen. This is not Stacey Abrams, okay?
4: And Jackson, I saw Jackson speak, and he was very compelling.
3: Yeah, I think he pulls this out, but it's going to be very tight. It's going to be very tight. It's going to be tighter than I wish it would.
4: He is not running a broad campaign. He is running a very narrow campaign because he's still, when I saw him speak, he was still campaigning as if it was the Republican primary. He wasn't talking about all Georgians. And I don't know. It's like, obviously Trump is going to have to bail him out, and Trump has to do it because you can't have one of the most conservative states in the country with two left-wing lunatics representing it in the Senate.
3: No, you can't. It's an embarrassment. With Warnock and Ossoff in there, it's an absolute embarrassment. Nonetheless, guys, this is why the midterms are so critical. When you have issues like this in a state like Georgia, it should not be. Bottom line is, I've said this often, I'll say it again. If Sherman came down here and put a couple battalions before he left on his march and said, every time they try to rebuild it, knock it back down, we wouldn't be in this situation. But he didn't, and we are. And it's because of the city of Atlanta that is the problem in the state of Georgia. And if you want to get into the Second Amendment issue on that, ladies and gentlemen, I've covered it a million times. You get rid of crime in Atlanta, and you've got no crime in Georgia. Isn't that the case in any big blue city, in any red state, or any state for that matter? Yeah, it is. That's a factual statement. You know what? Facts don't suffer fools. Facts are stubborn things as well. But that's where we're at. Neil, I want your prediction on midterms right now, if you can give it to us. We're going to do this with you, but every time you're on, I want to ask you because things will change. We're coming up on a midterm, 4 minutes away. We've only got about 30 seconds. Go for it.
4: Okay. The Republicans pick up 3 to 4 seats in the Senate. They hold serve and pick up maybe 10 to 12 House seats.
3: So we hold the House and the Senate in your estimation.
4: And we pick up. Because this is a validation, it is a validation of the trend, and MAGA will turn out in 26 because the job is not done.
3: I hope you're right, Neil McCabe. I hope you're right from your lips to God's ears. Neil, thank you for being here. We appreciate it. OG Neil McCabe. And when I say OG, Neil was one of the original members on the roundtable. He's been on this broadcast now for every bit of our 17 to 18 years. Guys, we're coming back in the next.
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8: With SRN News, I'm Jason Walker. Two people have been killed, at least five more wounded, that in a shooting incident during a food festival at the Space Needle in Seattle. Police have not said if anyone is in custody. Israeli Prime Minister Benjamin Netanyahu travels to Washington Tuesday for talks with President Trump. He will also be attending funeral services for Lindsey Graham. European Commission has found TikTok did not adequately protect children's privacy rights on its platform by allowing adults occasionally to view the accounts of minors. Commission says the action exposed children to, in many cases, numerous times of cyberbullying, also unwanted contact, and, in some cases, predatory behavior. SRN News.
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3: 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Guys, that's a Blackout Coffee rejoin coming back. 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This is what I normally ask Greg. How many cups of Blackout Coffee did I have to start my day today? I can tell you right now, I didn't have any this morning to start my day, but I am drinking an iced Blackout Coffee right here, right now. You can see it on camera. There she is. Blackoutcoffee.com. It's the 1776 roast. And of all of the roasts I've gotten here, over the last several months, we're on the roast of the month. We get a couple bags of each of those every 3 to 4 weeks. This is my favorite so far. Good, strong coffee. And I don't mean highly caffeinated. They have that too. I have a bag of that too. And whenever we're in that mood, we just add a little scoop of that to this. And this right now, this is my favorite right now. They're all great. But this one is the one I think I'm going to order some more of this. I probably will order some separate just to keep it stocked up so I don't run out. It's blackoutcoffee.com/AAR. And speaking of Blackout Coffee, Jared Yanis from Guns and Gadgets and Blackout Coffee fame will be here at the top of the next hour as well. So we've got a dynamite hour coming up for you with him and AWR. It's a 1-2 punch. Joining me right now, Florida U.S. House of Representatives candidate Michael Carbonara, District 22. Let me give you a quick background on Michael, and then we'll talk with him about what has to happen in Florida and the rest of the country. But Michael's a dedicated businessman. He's a family man, a conservative leader running to represent Florida's 22nd congressional district. And that's from about Riviera Beach to just south or just north of, oh, I got to get this one right. Let me see if I can find that real quick. But the 22nd District, let me pull that up real fast for you there. Just a little bit north of Boca down there. So southeast, but not quite southeast east, if that makes any sense. All right? But think Debbie Wasserman Schultz, okay? He's a successful entrepreneur with extensive experience in finance and technology. He understands what it takes to create jobs, build a thriving economy. His background has him well-equipped with the skills needed to tackle the nation's toughest economic challenges. He's running for Congress because he believes, like I believe, that all of us deserve better than failed policies from Democrat career politicians like Debbie Wasserman Schultz. He's committed to fighting inflation, securing borders, protecting parental rights, and restoring America's standing in the world. He's a huge supporter of our Second Amendment. Michael, welcome in, my brother. It's great to have you here. Thanks for joining the program today. How are you?
19: Hi, great. Thanks for having me on tonight, Mark, and I really appreciate the intro and the kind words.
3: Did I miss anything? Now's the time. Speak up. Let me know if I missed anything, okay?
19: I think you hit the nail on the head there. Yeah, but I would like to go back to the 22nd District. They redrew the maps, and DeSantis proposed these maps. They redrew them early May. So now the 22nd District is actually the largest agricultural district east of the Mississippi. And
3: wow.
19: It includes Palm Beach County, Broward County, Hendry County, and Collier County. So we got the Everglades, we have the West Coast, we have the East Coast. So very, very big district, and a lot of nature. Everglades, you know, it's quite a diverse place right now.
3: Yeah, you've got the Burmese python problem now. And ladies and gentlemen, if you're not real familiar with Florida, I'm from Florida, know the area very well. But when you talk about Collier, I did not realize that district now extended all the way west into, that's the Naples area, ladies and gentlemen. Think Alligator Alley all the way across. So you've got it all. That's a big area. I did not realize that. Let's talk a little bit about what has to happen, Michael, in the midterms. And in particular, Florida, I mean, you guys, as far as a conservative state is concerned, good heavens, man, you've got it going on. DeSantis has done a fantastic job. Utmeyer's protecting our Second Amendment rights down there. This does not seem to be the place now where Republicans would run into any difficulty in the state of Florida. Now, years ago, where you were was pretty blue, but that's all changing. Tell us about Florida. Give us the demographics and tell
19: that's
3: us
19: right.
3: Why you should be winning this like crazy.
19: Well, absolutely. I mean, they changed the map. So we were pretty much in Broward County, and that was a heavy blue district for over 20 years. And so this is the first time in over two decades that Broward County and Palm Beach County are turning red. And this also includes parts of Hendry and a lot of places that were never really represented like the way they wanted to. So this is an exciting time. There will be a fight. Nobody's going to let this go easy. And, you know, the Democrats, they're going to do everything they can, play every dirty trick they can, because they're not going to give up without a fight. I mean, these midterms couldn't have been more critical right now, because we all know the moment that if we don't get the votes, if Republicans don't keep the House, impeachment is going to be right around the corner. And we need to make sure that we really protect what's going on and follow through so Trump can finish his policies and we can keep a conservative mission statement and restore our freedoms that really been eroding on these Democrat policies for decades.
3: Yeah, it really is. You know, let's go back to your comments about how the Democrats are going to fight in Florida, because they are going to fight in Florida. They're going to fight hard, particularly in your area, because they've always felt that they've owned that area in southeast Florida for decades. And let's be honest, for decades, they did own those pockets of that area. You could look at the rest of the state. Everybody knows north of the I-4 corridor and out into the panhandle is bright red, except for, you know, Duval County, maybe a little bit of Orange County, Tampa itself, Hillsborough. I could go back into the voting demographics when I was in Tampa. It was always very red. I left Florida in 05 and came to Georgia, and then all of a sudden

0: you know too much what's going on recently. But, I mean, obviously I'm running at a federal level, but the state of Florida needs to do something about these red flag laws. If you know something about James O'Keefe, you know, he was a journalist down here. Because of red flag laws, they took his guns back in April just for being a journalist. So that's something we do need to work at the state level. But I want to fight at the federal level to make sure that our Second Amendment is protected in Florida and throughout the rest of the country.
1: Well, right now, I think this is a safe bet to say, and correct me if you disagree with me. I'm glad you brought that up. We've always had a concern with the red flag laws in Florida. You have some sheriffs down there, and I know several of them. Kurt Hoffman in Sarasota County was just on the program last week, and he is, when he speaks, you know where he stands on Second Amendment. His political opponents know where he stands. His deputies know where he stands. His constituents know exactly where he stands. You have other sheriffs who I won't mention by name because I'll at this point, that are actively using red flag laws to the tune of 2,000 to 4,000 in that range annually to confiscate guns. Now, I know what the murder numbers and the shooting numbers look like down there in the state of Florida, and you can't convince me in under any circumstances, Michael, that by taking guns from 2,000 to 4,000 people, and I'm talking in one county, and I'll name the county, Polk. You guys do the math. You can look it up. I just cannot wrap my head around that. How do you support the Second Amendment vocally and then support turning American jurisprudence and our constitutional rights and due process on its head like that? You cannot convince me that that stopped 4,000 additional murders that have never occurred in Florida, red flag law or not, not to mention you have the Baker Act and the Marchman Act. Oh, good heavens, get me started, please.
0: Right. And we're in a really kind of a tough situation because of what we've had happen through the Biden administration and the Democrats having this whole initiative to defund the police. A lot of police departments are really strapped. They don't have the funding that they used to. And we're trying to reverse that damage. But if the police aren't there, if they're not funded properly, you got better have their armed citizenry to protect themselves. Because out in California, places like that, we're seeing the consequences when people can't defend themselves.
1: Yeah, Michael, we're getting ready to take a break. So when we come back, I do want to go back into a little bit of that. I do have one more question as a follow-up on that. Because Florida has made some tremendous strides that the rest of the nation needs to be paying very careful attention to. And I'll leave you with this. When I left Florida in 2005, it was the gunshine state. I came to Georgia, and in a very short period of time, Georgia surpassed Florida to the point I said on these airwaves in this microphone, Florida likely would not catch it in my lifetime. I was proven wrong. Florida is now a constitutional carry state, just won the 18 to 20 year old deal down there in the 4th district. Still has a fight on its hands, but we come back, we'll go into that and some other areas. We're talking with Michael Carbonara, Republican, running in U.S. House District 22. We'll be back.
2: Hi, guys, it's Mark. 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That's regardless of what state we call home. Here at AAR, we discuss it every day, and we're heard in every state. Right now, Virginians desperately need our help. 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

0: 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It's nra.org/AAR. And to those of you who are still thinking, you know, the old Wayne LaPierre days, no. Start looking forward, ladies and gentlemen. This is a completely new organization. We need to get it back to the 1,000-pound gorilla in the room. 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It's not the other ones. It's the National Rifle Association. 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Now joining forces with other pro-gun rights organizations out there and winning in the nation's courtrooms huge, huge cases and doing God's work in the state of Virginia, where, by the way, we'll talk about this with Jared Yanis coming up and AWR. Yeah, those evil assault weapons are back on the shelves in Virginia. Democrat gun control, fail, and they're all about ready to get smacked in the next Supreme Court term. So we'll be talking about that coming up. Also, guys, real quick, the water purifier, CP16, is still available at the $250 off through the 31st of this month. 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You've got about 5 days left. 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I cannot guarantee it's going to be here on August 1. 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If you've been on the fence, now's a great time to jump in. The water's cold and warm and hot and normal, I can tell you, because we use it here at the house, and it's a game changer. 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Let's go back to Michael Carbonara, running in Florida, House District 22 down there. Michael, welcome back to the program, my friend. It's a pleasure to have you here. Thank you for being here.
1: Thank you, Mark. Appreciate your time tonight.
0: Okay, let's, because I have so much to talk with you about, and time is going to get away from us, it always does, Florida is locking down its Second Amendment rights, I think, is a safe place. The question I have for you is, are you concerned about complacency when we're winning? Because that's always a huge issue, and I hate when people get complacent. My thought on this is, guys, when you're winning, you keep your foot down on that accelerator, man, and you go right through that barrier. Now is not the time to stop. Educate listeners of why this is so important and why people like you need to be elected.
1: Well, that's absolutely right. I mean, our founding father said, freedom only lasts because of eternal vigilance.

0: And we can't ever stop. And I think that's partly what we have when we have career politicians. They get complacent. And so I agree. Yeah, we need new blood. I mean, I'm 43 years old. I think people are retired of people in their 70s or 80s, you know, the Nancy Pelosi's of the world in Congress their entire life. And, you know, people need to start having some energy and really fighting back. And like you said, keep the gas down, because everything, the pushback's going to be also constant. Every time there's a situation, every time there's a disaster, the Democrats use one disaster to take everybody's rights away. That's mm-hmm. been the game plan for decades. And we have to have eternal vigilance fighting back and being proactive, not reactive.
1: Well, you know, a good friend of mine is a regular on the program here, Parkland Father Ryan Petty, lost his beautiful daughter Elena at Parkland on that fateful day. And he is out there. He is now the chairman of the board of the Florida Department of Education. And I got to be honest with you, the fight that he has put up on behalf of our Second Amendment rights is legendary. I mean, you've got people down there who understand that it's not the tool, that it's policy. And you just said something really critical that I like to jump on all the time. There are certain pairs of words, Michael, that don't belong in the same sentence. Career and politician are two of those words that do not belong together in the same sentence. If you're curious about the other one I harp on, it's also news personality. They also don't belong together, but that's a different show. So, but if I just heard you, you agree with that statement.
0: I do completely. You know, we've come so far from our culture and traditions, and it's because we weren't vigilant about our freedoms. Now, if you think about, you know, when I was younger in the fall, all the high school kids brought their guns to school because right after class, they'd go hunting. You know, they have the guns and the gun rack in the car, and everybody just, you know, there was never an issue. You go back to the 50s and 60s, they actually had shooting practice lessons mm-hmm. in high school. So we've come so far. It's a cultural issue. It's a gun safety issue. But a bigger issue is we actually have a mental health issue for a lot of different reasons in this country, and that's being used as a scapegoat to attack our rights.
1: Yeah, well, I pin a lot of that, Michael, on social media. I believe social media, while these phones and this technology is fantastic, it's also doing irreparable harm to this country in destroying the psyche of the nation. When you can go out on a platform like Twitter or pick one. Anyway, I'm not picking on any individual, but any of them. You have that. People's true feelings come out, and the hatred that's out there. You know, we saw that with Charlie Kirk, et cetera. People mm-hmm. calling for Donald Trump's. Here's another clown out there running right now that said that Trump needed to be killed. Finally, the Secret Service arrested that idiot. But that's doing tremendous damage to the psyche of the nation, and I agree with you 100%. Talk to me about immigration real quick. Go ahead.
0: Yeah. I think a lot of people want fighters in the Congress. They want people to protect their rights, stand up for America, to make everything more prosperous, to bring freedom, bring our safety. But I just really want to point out that it's not just our elected officials, because they're our employees. We need to, as a country, as a nation, every family needs to take stock into passing these values on to their children. And that's half of it. It's not just people that are in Congress, because if our culture doesn't change, you can't expect us to listen to our elected officials to lead us in the direction if we're not following along.
1: Now, it's frightening, right? Well, first of all, let me say this. Is Anna Paulina campaigning with you? Because you need her campaigning with you. I'd love to see you two in office. She's a good friend of mine, and I would love to see you two working close together in my home.
0: I haven't met her yet, but I'd be happy to meet her.
1: Okay, we'll see if we can fix that for you, brother. Because that's a 1-2 power punch, man. You two would just would do wonders for the state of Florida and the nation. Because these elections have national implication. It's not just your district. While that's important, it's also important for the nation as well, because it sets the tone and the pace of where the country is going. But, yeah, there's a lot happening out there. And you guys, you know, I wish you the best of luck. I'm going to ask you this right now. You will definitely come on this program on more than one more occasion between now and the election, will you not? I hope.
0: I'd be happy to. I mean, our primary is in about 23 days, and then obviously the general November 3rd. So I'll be happy to come on throughout the campaign trail.
1: Yeah, well, let's get you back on before the primary as well, at least once, maybe two more times before the primary. Tell people right now, take this opportunity to tell people where they can find you online and all that fun stuff, and help you and donate to your campaign.
0: Sure. So you can find us at our website, michaelcarbonara.com. 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
1: Yeah, and guys, that's C-A-R-B-O-N, Carbon, A-R-A, okay? Carbonara, A-R-A. So you got that figured out. Make sure to visit there and support Michael for everything that he's doing. He's a fan of the show. That means we're a fan of his, and we wish you the best of luck down there in the state of Florida. And I appreciate you jumping on the program with us today, Michael. It means a lot to us. So thank you, and we'll bring you back on. We'll reach out to your people, as we did just over the last few days, and we'll get you back on the program as soon as possible. Michael Carbonara, everybody, thank you very much for being here. Coming up next, Derek, how much time do I have? Am I running out of time here? Got about a minute here. Guys, coming up next, Jared Yanis from Guns and Gadgets is going to be here. And there's, just, you know, the last 2 months have kept us so busy. We haven't known where to go. I guess the best way to say it is it has literally been triage. What stories are we going to cover between now and tomorrow? Because then another one breaks, and another one breaks, and another one breaks. There was just a decision out of the 11th Circuit in the state of Georgia on the 24th, just 2 days ago, that we didn't even get a chance to cover yet. And hopefully we'll get into that a little bit more on the Daily Defense, because it ties together with two cases out of Florida and the 18 to 21-year-olds. And the nuance there is crazy, but all three of these tie together. Florida's victory, Georgia's loss on 18 to 20-year-old carry had nothing to do with buying guns. Florida 18 to 20-year-olds had to do with buying guns, but not carry. All of this has been just absolutely crazy, and we're going to cover as much of it as we can for you on tomorrow's Daily Defense. Coming up next, Jared Yanis and AWR Hawkins. Don't go away. We'll be back at 6 after.

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8: News this hour from Town Hall. I'm Jason Walker. Two people have been killed, five more wounded in a shooting during a food festival near the Space Needle in Seattle. Police have not said if anyone is in custody. U.S. has paused its airstrikes on Iran for a second day as diplomatic efforts to end fighting push forward. Donna Warder has details.
9: A spokesman for the Islamic Republic of Iran army says on Iranian government TV that Iranian forces also have stopped their attacks, which he says were retaliatory because the U.S. had violated the Memorandum of Understanding. Israeli Prime Minister Benjamin Netanyahu says he'll discuss Iran with President Donald Trump when he's in Washington Monday for the funeral of U.S. Senator Lindsey Graham. But while Israel launched the war alongside the U.S. in February, it's been notably absent from renewed U.S. attacks over Iran's effective closure of the Strait of Hormuz. Donna Warder, Washington.
8: A new global wealth report shows the United States created more new millionaires than any other country last year. More from correspondent Ken Lorman.
10: According to the UBS Global Wealth Report 2026, the U.S. added more than 441,000 new millionaires in 2025, nearly half of all newly created millionaires worldwide. The United Kingdom was a distant second with 43,000, followed by France. The report highlights continued growth in American wealth creation despite ongoing economic challenges. Ken Lorman reporting.
8: More bloodshed over the weekend in the Russian and Ukraine battle. Russian missiles in Kyiv igniting fires and wounding at least three civilians. Strikes follow Ukraine's very successful drone attacks that have stalled some Russian advances. More on these stories, townhall.com.
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3: 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But please don't do that while you're driving. You can listen. It's just as easy. You can go back and watch the videos later. 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Get involved in the comments. There's a lot of them going on right now. We do appreciate that greatly, and it helps us as we continue to grow the channel. Now, that's out of the way, you can also, if you don't like any of that, you just want to be in the chat, you can join us over on our Telegram chat by downloading the app and searching for Armed American Radio Conversations, and that puts you in there. Take advantage of it. We got a great group of people over there that have been there for a long time. Neil McCabe refers to them as the knuckleheads in the chat. Become an AAR knucklehead in the chat. Let's get over to Jared Yanis from Guns and Gadgets over on YouTube. Jared, you're looking good, brother. You're looking good, man. Now, Greg normally asks me how many cups of blackout coffee I had to start my day, and I have the very same T-shirt that you have, although I'm not wearing that one today. And my answer was I didn't have any blackout coffee to start my day, but I am drinking blackout iced right now on stage with you. How you doing today, man?
4: Good. It's always a pleasure to be here, brother. How are you?
3: Oh, I'm doing wonderful. We've got a half hour with you, and we have a lot of ground to cover. Jared, as always, where do we even begin? I've got four stories that you've been covering over at Guns and Gadgets, so we'll move with those first. Let's start with yesterday's video on Interstate Carry Challenge, Maryland. This is, I mean, could the news get any more huger every single day, man? It just keeps coming. The throat punches keep coming. Let's tie it all together for listeners across the country.
4: Sure. We're living in a really good time. I know a lot of us are frustrated because everything didn't end immediately with Bruin, but we are seeing the effects, the compiling of the text, history, and tradition. And now we have a major challenge to reciprocity. We got Maryland, who doesn't recognize anybody else's permit from a different state. Many other states are the same, Massachusetts and others. But we're challenging it now. Second Amendment Foundation, NRA, and several other groups put their amicus brief in, and it's beautiful. There's no text, history, or tradition that Maryland can rely on to save this, and I see it probably Maryland, that circuit might be a loss, but the Supreme Court will probably mop that up.
3: Yeah, and remind listeners, that's the Fourth Circuit, ladies and gentlemen. The Fourth Circuit, of course, originally SCOTUS didn't take the Snopes case, the Brown case, leaving Maryland's ban in place. We already saw what happened in the Third Circuit. We saw what happened in the Seventh Circuit. We've got splits now. Okay, we just saw, let's kind of segue, Jared, into the First Circuit. Let's kind of go there briefly now that we're talking about that. Because the First Circuit doubled down, and you've got a video on that one as well. The First Circuit doubled down. Why do you suppose that happened? And refresh for listeners and viewers exactly what they did on the heels of what the Third Circuit did and why that matters now when SCOTUS has already agreed to hear two cases, being Viramontes and Higgins. Why? What's your theory on that and thought process?
4: Well, we'll start with the good news. The Third Circuit destroyed New Jersey's assault weapon ban and magazine ban, called it outright unconstitutional. That solidified a circuit split for the Supreme Court. Like you said, they've already taken up two cases. They will hear it next semester. And this is just something more that they can pull on to say, look, the Third Circuit gets it. Y'all need to listen to what we're about to say. Massachusetts, this case in the First Circuit, it's one of the most anti-gun states in the union. And they just wanted to dig their heels in and say, you know what? Our ban has been upheld by the First already. We can do this. It's our history for our state, and we're just going to roll with it. Again, solidifying that circuit split. They dug themselves in, let everybody know where they stand. But Massachusetts, my friends up there, my family, rest assured, the Supreme Court will kick their teeth in June next year. And it's going to be a glorious day in the Commonwealth.
3: It really is going to be a glorious day, not just in the Commonwealth, but across the country. But the sense of glory is going to be so much better in states like Jersey, in states like Massachusetts, in states like Connecticut, Illinois, particularly California, Washington, Illinois, Maryland, et cetera, when they do get smacked down. Is the court vindictive enough, a district like the first, vindictive enough to do this intentionally, to show the Supreme Court that we're standing our ground? I mean, look, these judges on these circuit courts are not stupid people. They don't get to that level because they're idiots. We might think their decisions are idiotic and unconstitutional because they are, but they didn't get there because they're stupid human beings. They have to know what's coming down the pike. Wouldn't somebody say, hey, dude, do we really want to do this knowing SCOTUS is going to smack us down? Do they really? Why?
4: I just think they want to have their hands forced. Don't forget, they're politically appointed. So Massachusetts being a blue state, the first is a blue district, a blue circuit, rather. They're put there with an agenda. Even though they're supposed to be impartial, we know how it is. They're dug in. They wanted to prove that they see their circuit doing the right thing. And if you want us to change, you have to make us do it.
3: Yeah, it's hard to argue that. I didn't mean to try to ask you to get into people's heads. That's impossible to do. But when you have precedent, you can read these decisions, you can kind of draw some conclusions here. That is my estimation. They know it's coming. And this was just them thumbing their nose back at Bruin and Supreme Court again, kind of like what the judge in Hawaii is doing, saying he's going to thumb his nose and they need to ignore Supreme Court because I guess this guy's still living under the spirit of aloha or
4: spirit
3: whatever.
4: Aloha.
3: Spirit of aloha, whatever you want to call it. Back to the Maryland carry for just a second. If this works the way we want it to work, is national reciprocity in Congress a dead issue? We don't need it, right?
4: Ideally, I don't think we should have Congress interpreting our right. It's already there.
3: Thank
4: it's in
3: you.
4: The Constitution. They don't have the power to do this. The government, the Constitution is a list of restrictions on government, not we the people. I don't think that we get a Congress to pass it anyway. You're going to need 60 votes in the Senate. Mm-hmm. It's not going to happen as currently constituted. I've had a few viewers reach out and say, but Donald Trump said the national reciprocity has been the proverbial carrot on a stick for the Republicans for a very long time. Since Trump's first term, there's been nothing done to push it through. We have John Thune, who doesn't have any testicular fortitude, and we don't have 60 votes in the Senate. So until we can cross that threshold, I don't see it happening. At least
3: yeah, I'm with you. And there's always this old adage too, Jared, and that is what the government giveth, the government can taketh away.
4: Exactly.
3: So we don't want that. We don't want that. And hopefully the courts adjudicate this the right way. Hopefully this has legs. But you've got a powerful 1-2 punch here again, to use that euphemism again, with NRA and Second Amendment Foundation. These laws are unconstitutional. And I got to go back to the fun part. Do you really believe Paul Revere needed to show a permit if he crossed state lines on a ride? I mean, come on, man. Let's get real. There is zero history and tradition here since the nation's founding. So we can have fun with that if you want to. But, guys, just think about what the founders – would they really? Really? I mean, come on, guys. You get it.
4: Well, if I could, before we jump off. The text history and tradition is actually in our favor. There were, as I said in the video, there are many states that had laws that might have restricted concealed carry and allowed open in the state, but it didn't apply to travelers from out of state because they realized traveling was a risk and they needed to protect themselves. So the text history and tradition is in our favor on this. It's going to be glorious to watch.
3: It is. It really is. We have a lot. The radio and video production we're going to be doing over the course of the next 12 months is just going to be. And let's remind people, too, we're talking less than a year now.
4: Yeah.
3: In less than a year. And I hate to tell you this, ladies and gentlemen, it's going to go just like that. Okay. That part of your life is going to go by and it's going to be a blink and we're going to be on this radio talking about the glory right now. There's no doubt about it. Oh, good heavens. There's so much happening down the pike that it's been very, very difficult to keep up with lately. Jared, I don't know if you're familiar with the Georgia case. We've got a minute before the break. Let me bring this up real quick. Because you talk about history and tradition. You know, the 11th Circuit just upheld that Georgia's 18 to 20 ban on concealed carry was constitutional. In Florida, we just had the 4th Circuit in Florida, the 4th District in Florida, rule that the 18 to, there's some confusion here, that 18 to 20 year old, that had nothing to do with carry. That had to do with purchase through an FFL. So there's some nuance there, and a lot of people are asking questions about that. I'm going to take a deep dive into that for you, ladies and gentlemen, coming up on Armed American Radio's Daily Defense over the course of the next few days, and I'm going to make comparisons between three different cases and how it all ties together. Because the 11th Circuit, in fact, in light of Wolford and Hamani, just sent it back to the district court in Georgia to rehear, knowing it's going to go back to them. A lot of nuance going on. When we come back with Jared Yanis, a lot more to cover. We'll do it as fast as we can right after the break. Don't go away. Armed American Radio listeners, you already know the name. 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
3: 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It's their case. One of the two cases going to SCOTUS in the next semester, as Jared mentioned, is in fact their case. So join over there, floridacarry.org as well, floridacarry.org. There's still a lot of fight in all of these states across the country, and we need your help over there. Make sure to pick up the CP. You got 5 days left to take advantage of that $250 off. 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You're lost. It's that simple. Wink and a nod. Whoever you don't want knowing where you are, silent, SLNT.org, or silent, SLNT.com/AAR, and take advantage of that. I've been using those products for a number of years when I'm out traveling around doing conventions and hotels and all that stuff. Jared Yanis, Guns and Gadgets, welcome back in, my friend. Let's kind of segue over to the Virgin Islands. You're talking about that. People say, well, why are you talking, what do we care about the Virgin Islands? Ladies and gentlemen, that's U.S. territory, number one. And number two, the shenanigans that they pull there are the same shenanigans they pull everywhere else. It matters, Jared. Tell us why.
4: Well, as an American citizen, you can travel throughout your country, including the territories, and your rights go with you. However, the Virgin Islands thinks, no, it doesn't. There's like 2.8% of people that are on the island that can actually carry a firearm with a permit, and they don't think anybody from the mainland should. So there was a couple lawsuits that have been challenging that, and most importantly, the last week, Harmeet Dhillon, Department of Justice, they decided to step in and say, we just had the Third Circuit say that this is unconstitutional. Guess what?
3: Right.
4: It is for you as well. And, you know, we talked on the phone the other day, like, we are in a spot right now, and I don't like leaving things to the courts, and I don't like gun control, and I don't like government much, but we're in a spot that we've never been in the Second Amendment as far as advocacy, where you got a DOJ leadership, Todd Blanche and Harmeet Dhillon and Barry Arrington, and you got a couple recent things done by the current leadership of ATF. They're trying to correct some of the wrongs. Now, that doesn't mean I'm a DOJ and ATF fan, and I think they're great. It's just a spot we've never been in before, and it's actually pretty cool. It's almost like Clown World. I've, like, never experienced this before.
3: It's upside down, frankly, and guys, Jared wasn't lying to you. We talk about this stuff on air and off air all the time. People that, you know, we want to formulate opinions and we want to give you the proper information. So we bounce things off of each other all the time. I talk with AWR all the time, Mr. Gottlieb all the time, and many, many others. And the sentiment is the same, Jared. It's everything that you described. And it is coming at us rapid fire. Sometimes it's hard to put these opinions together when you want to give the right information out. Like, for example, the Virgin Islands, are they pulling a spirit of aloha on us? And why does it matter? How do we tell listeners or viewers why the Virgin Islands matters? What difference does it make? Most people have never been or won't go, or if they did, they went on vacation. They didn't carry about their gun. That's probably part of the reason they went on vacation. They felt they were somewhere safe. All this nonsense, but it all ties together. And then when you put into place all these court decisions and putting together what the Seventh Circuit did, why the First Circuit did what it did, on the heels of what the Third Circuit did, knowing that SCOTUS is taking one of these cases. The three cases I was just talking about in Florida and Georgia, there's a lot of nuance here, brother. And it gets really, really difficult to break this stuff down sometimes, particularly when it's coming at you rapid fire. So that leads me to one question. When I was at NRA and spoke to Todd Blanche, as you know, during the interview that we had from the NRA floor in Houston, he said our goal, even if we lose the midterms, we don't want to lose the midterms, but even if we do, now the midterms are creeping up on us, is even if we lose them, we're going to shore up our Second Amendment rights for future generations. Is that what you see happening here in ways that we've never seen before? Is it really becoming, is it true?
4: You know, 30,000 foot view, yes, there are efforts being made. Yes, it's not everything we want, but a win is a win, and we have to be honest with each other. I'd rather have the Department of Justice chipping away on the states than supporting them. You know, I still would love the DOJ to say, hey, by the way, this NFA thing, the GCA thing, that's also unconstitutional. Maybe we get there, maybe we don't. But that's, it's still something that we've never had that ally helping us on these cases. You know, I used to always say, in God we trust and everybody else we run a background check on. Same deal, all right? Just, they might be helping us, doesn't mean we give them blind trust, but it's a good spot to be in.
5: I asked you this the other day on the phone. I'll ask you this here on the live radio, Mike, on hundreds of stations. Are we, with all of these victories, and these are historic victories, ladies and gentlemen, make no bones about that. They are. We've never been in this position before. Are we selling ourselves out of a job here down the road? Could we hopefully, and I say hope, could we ever get to that point?
4: Man, I'd love to be able to retire and never do this again, but I don't think so. As long as man desires power and as long as tyrants want control, they're always going to want to take the guns from the last standing bastion of freedom on the globe, and that's the United States. We're always going to be fighting, and that's one thing I love to get through on my channel. Like, we can't take a day off. Yeah, we got some wins going, but this is when we have to fight harder, and everybody needs to be involved.
5: And that there was always a method to my madness, particularly in front of the microphone. New Jersey is already doubling down in defiance of the Third Circuit decision and what they know SCOTUS is doing, and they're already seeking and have made it public that they want even more gun control. How do you see this shaking out? Because that leads us to the question, what are they going to do next? Because you know there's going to be a next. They've been very quiet right now. The Trace alluded to it, and I'm sure you saw it, where they suggested, oh, well, we'll just put them behind permit schemes. I mean, this just never stops. These people will never stop. Do you think, because SCOTUS sees that stuff as well, that that might help them write a majority opinion that puts a stop to what they might know is coming? Or are they going to save that for another case and another 7 years down the road?
4: I sure hope not. I mean, we're in a spot where, especially when you got Duncan out of California, which is the magazine case, that's already been granted certiorari, meaning the Supreme Court acknowledges we're going to take the case. They vacated the Ninth Circuit's decision, sent it back, and said, we just gave you Bruin, fix this. And the Ninth said, peh, we're staying the same, brother. So they have that case held over for when they come back in a couple weeks. I think they're going to finally give us something a little broader than typical, where they can lay the smack down and close some of the doors they typically leave open in decisions like footnote number 9 in Bruin. Like, we'll be seeing that forever.
5: Well, Van Dyke in the Ninth Circuit, as you know, just said he hopes SCOTUS bench slaps his own court. Okay, so we're seeing some very, very positive signs. We've only got about 45 seconds, Jared. I could keep you for 10 hours, you know that. But you've been doing a lot of work over at YouTube. Guys, make sure to go check out his channel. Thomas's opinion, the Commerce Clause in the concurrence. Fifth Circuit's getting ready to take that up now. So we're beginning to see this get legs. I know you're going to be putting videos out about it, right?
4: Oh, yeah. I already did one, and I think this is going to be the biggest fracturing to the gun control pillars, period. Because Thomas is right. If you haven't seen that, guys, check out the video I did. Read his decision. It's huge. It's coming, and it's about time.
5: And the other side knows it. And they're scared, ladies and gentlemen. They know the nails are being put in the coffin. Jared Yanis, we love you, man. Thank you for being here. I'm sorry the time flies so fast. It always does. Guns and Gadgets on YouTube.
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7: With SRN News, I'm Jason Walker. It was supposed to be a fun time for the entire family. Instead, two people have been shot and killed, five more wounded. That at a food festival near the Space Needle in Seattle. Police say so far no arrests have been made. Israeli Prime Minister Benjamin Netanyahu travels to Washington for talks with President Trump early this week. He will also be attending the funeral of Lindsey Graham. European Commission has found that TikTok apparently did not adequately protect children's privacy rights on its platform by allowing some adults to view the accounts of several minors. Now, the commission says that the action exposed children of to cyberbullying, unwanted contact, and predatory behavior. SRN News.
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5: 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In fact, I am getting ready to flip two more phones, hopefully this week. Going to be a busy week here at the Patriot Mobile Armed American Radio Ranch, getting a deck started, rebuilding, and I've got a lot going on. Mom and Dad are moving into a new place. But I will find my way over because I have an IEMI, I guess that's the code thing going on with the phone identification, with two of them in the family that are flipped. So we were unable to do that until I get them over to my current carrier on those two phones. Once I swap that out, we're just going to flip those back over to Patriot Mobile. And it's really easy to do. I do the same thing you do, patriotmobile.com/AAR, patriotmobile.com/AAR. 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It's available for you. And here's the fun part. $5 of everything you purchase. And their t-shirts are $25, and I think the hoodies are $25. We're going to have a whole lot more there for you, but we wanted to get those two products up for you as fast as possible. By doing so, $5 of every purchase you make will go to whatever organization you want it to go to support
3: your Second Amendment rights. I want to apologize. AWR Hawkins, I just found out moments ago during the break, is unable to be here. Let's just say it's weather-related, and I want to apologize to you. We're looking forward to bringing AWR. So what I'm going to do is I'm going to start with you here on the New Jersey deal that I was talking with you about, Jared. We get a lot of questions is what is the left going to do now that SCOTUS is ready to slap them down? First, let me go back to the Third Circuit decision briefly, because the Third Circuit decision was so strong in a 10-5 en banc hearing that smacked down Jersey's gun ban, also added the hardware of the magazines to it, tied it in, that it's going to be very, very difficult. A lot of people are viewing this as a roadmap, not as an attack on the Supreme Court that they need a roadmap where to go. Believe me, they know where to go. But what this did was strengthen what we know is already coming. So the response becomes, what are the Democrats going to do next? And by the way, Ryan Petty will be joining us a little bit early in just a couple of moments before we go into the roundtable. Fill in for AWR because he's got a lot to talk about. But AWR, covering one of his pieces, I mentioned it with Jared Yanis in the previous segment, New Jersey Democrats react to assault weapons smackdown by pledging even more gun control. They're like cockroaches that will survive a nuclear storm, brother. It's that simple. They'll just survive what happens after a nuclear blast. At least they think they will. They're not going to. But here's the problem. They're going to try. Democrat lawmakers are responding in Jersey to the Third Circuit ruling that struck down that state's assault weapons ban by pledging, yes, again, even more gun control. How? One of the things they're going to do, ladies and gentlemen, this has been a big question. Jared and I were talking about it briefly. They're going to be forced to allow you. Listen to the words I have to use as I describe this to you. They're going to be forced to have to allow you to exercise your constitutional rights. And you will be able to do so, ladies and gentlemen. The problem is, what are they going to put up? What roadblock are they going to attempt? The Trace alluded to that. We talked about it on Armed American Radio's Daily Defense. When they mentioned, well, we'll just put this up. They're going to try to put barriers up, a permit scheme. And what they're going to do is they're going to try to rely on Heller and Bruin, where they said this court's not addressing permits or license to carry, which the court did not. They allowed that only because that wasn't part of the particular case. But the Democrats are going to use that verbiage in the decision to try to put these roadblocks up for you. Now, okay, some of you in blue states might be used to that already. Well, I'll just get a permit and have to. Well, we don't want you to have to think that way because we want to get rid of the permit schemes altogether. The fact of the matter is that's what they're going to do. They're going to make you jump through hoops, and they're going to make it extremely costly for you, and they're going to try to get you to think to yourself, I don't want to go through the hassle. Now, that will fail on all counts because I can promise those of you that live behind the blue wall will do what it takes to get your hands on those firearms that you have a constitutional right to own, possess, use, carry, shoot for whatever lawful purpose you choose. The problem is, at what expense? How creative will they get? They've already bared themselves just simply by letting you know that right up front. Look for fees, look for permit structures, states that have FOID cards. So this is going to be the new direction that we're going to have to go legally down the road. And what's mind-boggling, well, it's not mind-boggling, let me rephrase that. It's not mind-boggling to me that the Democrats just cannot accept defeat, ladies and gentlemen. It's that simple. This tells you how little they think of you and your Second Amendment rights. Here's an example. New Jersey Assembly Majority Leader Lou Greenwald, of course he's a Democrat, is pledging to pursue a new gun control that would mandate gun owners store their firearms unloaded and locked inside their homes. In other words, if you have one, we're going to get you have to get a permit. That's going to be their new one. Oh, and by the way, it has to be unloaded and locked inside your home, so it's worthless to you. He said, it's the next thing I'm looking to do. Adding, the major cause of injury in someone's home is through a gun that is stored improperly. Here's what Brian Bergen, he expressed concern, he's a Republican, that there could be a flood of new gun controls from New Jersey Democrats that will absorb lawmakers' time, preventing them from dealing with other issues. We're constantly wasting time, energy, money, focused on things that are settled business, folks. The ruling happened.

0: always have fun with the homeowners associations, right? You give these people a little semblance of power, and they go absolutely bonkers berserk. Why? I use an example on the 4th of July, nation's 250th anniversary. Church across the street from my house. Used to blow off a fireworks display like nobody's business. Super professional. Here it is, the 250th anniversary. Some Karen Darren, whoever it was, made a phone call to the county and said, you know, that church doesn't have a permit. At which point, the county tyrants went in and said, well, you don't have a permit. You haven't had a permit. We're going to go back and look and see if we can find you because you haven't had permits before. And cancel the fireworks. These are the type of people that we're talking about. These people who you just ask yourself this question, what is wrong with these folks? Why do they do what they do? You can ask yourself that question about Democrats all day long. Why do they want to continue to throw more gun control at you? What is the thought process that goes through their minds? Then as we go to this break, I want you to ask yourself this question, because it will become clear to you. What is it about their agenda that requires your disarmament? Why are they so hell-bent on keeping you from owning? You know, when you think about it, it gets back to, it's an ego-driven thing, I believe. I'm not the psychologist. I don't know the psychological terms for it. They just can't take no. They cannot take a loss. And these losses, ladies and gentlemen, impact your fundamental rights as an American citizen. And they just refuse to accept it. Now, when you tie in a very dangerous political ideology that requires your disarmament on top of this, it becomes clearer and clearer and clearer. They cannot control you when you are armed. Why does that bother them? Think about that over the break. When we come back, we'll ask Ryan Petty about it. He's on the line with us now. We'll be back with Ryan for not only the next segment, but also for the next hour. We'll be right back.
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0: Hi, guys, it's Mark. Look, I think you'll agree with me that as gun owners, we need to have each other's backs. 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Here at AAR, we discuss it every day, and we're heard in every state. 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
4: Yeah, welcome back to the show, ladies and gentlemen. 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If you want to keep your phone secure when you're out and about and traveling, this is what you need. They got the starter pack over there. That's what I bought a number of years ago. I use it for my computers. Now, they've got backpacks and everything else. But I've got them for everybody in the family for their phones. When they're out and about in public places and they don't want their phone being geo-fenced, particularly at conventions, things like that, drop your phone in that thing and you've disappeared. Nobody can get at you, and they work like a champ. Trust me. Spec Ops guys whose lives depended on not being able to be found invented this stuff a number of years ago. They're Faraday bags, and they are absolutely incredible. They're inexpensive. Get some for your security. Keep them for your emergency kits, whatever. If you don't do any traveling, it'll come a day. Hopefully not, but you might need it. I have them. You should have them, too. It's SLNT.com. SLNT. We pronounce it as silent, and that makes sense, doesn't it? Ryan Petty joins us now from the great state of Florida. Ryan, welcome in, my brother. It's always a pleasure to have you here, man.
5: Great to be here with you tonight, Mark. What a great show so far.
4: Well, thanks. I appreciate it. You know, I know you were busy connecting to the network during the last segment, but I got a little bit personal here, and it would have been when I start talking about this stuff, like why these idiots do what they do, talking specifically about New Jersey Democrats insisting on doubling down, even though they've been smacked by the Third Circuit hardcore and they're about to get smacked by SCOTUS. Their lack of, and I don't even know how to phrase this without saying something FCC unfriendly, quite frankly. I'd like to get very colorful when I talk about these things. Obviously, I can't, but it would be really easy to put some descriptive expletives in front of some of this stuff. What is it about these people? You know, and I use that personal example of that moron Karen or Darren that contacted the county here where I live and said, that church doesn't have permits for their fireworks on the nation's 200. These are people cut of the same cloth, Ryan. Why?
5: Yeah, this is the, Mark, I call them the Govern Me Harder Coalition, right? These are the folks that like to tell you and me how to live. They believe that they know better than we do, or they believe there's some expert out there that knows better than we do, and they want government to take those ideas, take that power, and to govern us in every capacity as possible. Look, this is quasi-religious for many of these people, and for some,
4: great way to put
5: like
4: it.
5: For some, this is a religion. Government power, authoritarianism, telling your neighbor what to do. It is almost a replacement for, you know, many of us go to a Christian church or we're Jewish or we attend a faith on a regular basis, but a large majority of the country has gone what we would call secular. They don't attend church. They don't believe in a higher power, divine authority. They don't. So they don't believe the underpinnings of the Constitution. They don't believe the founding fathers studied human nature and understood and articulated through the Bill of Rights and the Constitution that there are God-given rights, and that the Constitution was meant to be a check on government, not an instruction book on how to boss us around in our everyday lives. And so because they don't believe that, because they don't understand that, they've replaced... I think human beings are spiritual in nature, Mark, and they need something. And if they don't have God in their lives, they'll replace it with something. And that something is often government.
6: Which is an exercise of control
5: mm-hmm.
6: over their fellow citizens. Look, I sued OpenAI for some absolutely ridiculous false statements it made about me, its ChatGPT program, accusing me of stealing millions and millions of dollars, $5 million, in fact, from the Second Amendment Foundation, and holding positions at the management positions and board director positions at SAF that I've never held before. And I sued them for that. I lost the case after 2 years. I disagreed with the opinion, but I respected the process. My point was made. Why can't a Democrat politician say, hey, these are fundamental constitutional rights. The court has found it. Now, we are now 0-5, 0-6, considering the Third Circuit, soon to be 0-7 and 0-8. Why can't they just accept they're wrong? Why?
5: Mark, this is why I think it's quasi-religious, right? This leftism is the replacement ideology, the replacement religion for those that have left the Christian faith or the Jewish tradition that is the underpinning of our nation. And so they look for a replacement somewhere. And because it's quasi-religious, they're not going to leave. Look, they've replaced faith in God with faith in institutions, in faith in government. Look no further than what happened 6 years ago during COVID, Mark. Over half of the country want the government to do? They wanted to be told how far to stand apart, what to wear on their face, where they could go and where they couldn't go. And more importantly than that, they wanted government to tell you and me how far we could stand from them.
6: Well, you
5: and
6: know,
5: where
6: you
5: we could go. Right?
6: You bring up a great point, because I think everybody, we all lived through that garbage, fake nonsense. Fauci's about ready to get grilled again on this week. I can't wait to watch that. But I think we all witnessed those Karens and Darrens, the same people that call the county because there's no permit for the fireworks. These are the same people that were yelling, which I saw my own self, at 80-year-old men or women standing behind them in line that were too close to them or didn't have a mask on, and getting in their face as if they were somehow the mask police, when yesterday it wasn't even an issue until government told them it was an issue. Then they become that wing of government, and they want to expand that power as if they're somehow self-righteous and better than you. And
5: that's exactly... see it every day.
6: Of course.
5: We see it every day, Mark. We see it
6: every
5: in the homeowners associations around the country. I think about how neighbors want to tell neighbors how high their grass can be and what color their house can be and what they can do and what they can't do on their own property.
6: Right.
5: Now, again, that's a voluntary thing that we enter into when we buy into a home, we buy into a neighborhood. So, I understand that a little bit, but in the public context, the Constitution and the Bill of Rights were meant to be the check on government. It's the restriction. It's what government cannot do. And it's also instructive into what government should be there to protect. And what's been so fascinating to watch the last several months is to watch for the first time the DOJ and even the ATF start to protect our rights versus restrict them. What a refreshing time we live in right now.
6: It is, and our foot is on the gas, ladies and gentlemen. We're getting ready to take a break, and when we come back, we have started the roundtable at 6 minutes after the hour. Ryan's going to be joining us. We've got a special guest coming in, Ryan. I know you know that because you were on the text exchange. But Jim Irvine will be here with us, filling in for Brad Primo. We had Neil fill in last week, and we've got a special guest in Jim Irvine. You'll love him if you don't know who he is, if you're new to the show. Jim Irvine, formerly of Buckeye Firearms Association, is, well, I would say almost single-handedly, but he worked with the organization, but his efforts paid off in Ohio, and if you enjoy your right to bear arms in Ohio, you can thank Jim Irvine for that personally. He'll be here with us in the roundtable when we come back with Ryan Petty, 6 minutes after the hour. Don't go away. The roundtable is next. We'll be right back.
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6: News this hour from Town Hall. I'm Jason Walker. Deadly shooting in the Pacific Northwest.
7: Gunfire broke out during a food festival at an events complex near the Space Needle in Seattle, Washington. That's what a fire department official says. The shooting has killed two people and wounded five others. Police are investigating the incident.
6: That is correspondent Andrew Stewart. Now, one person we understand has now been arrested. Trump administration has levied tariffs on more than 60 nations using a legal maneuver that permits the president to impose import taxes and other sanctions against countries found to engage in unjustifiable or discriminatory trade practices. As we get closer to the midterms, many voices are speaking out on what to expect. Public policy expert Matthew Continetti says the Democrat lurch to the left could very well hurt them in November.
8: DSA takeover of the Democratic Party, the transformation of the Democratic Party into the Democratic Socialist Party, is one of the best things going for Republicans these days.
6: Continetti telling the Salem Radio Network the Democrats' core beliefs are increasingly out of step with mainstream American views.
8: Voters don't like socialism. They don't like Medicare for all. They don't want open border socialism. They don't want to have green mandates stuffed down their throats. And so the socialist rise within the Democratic left provides Republicans with a messaging opportunity.
6: Continetti making his comments on the Salem Radio Network. Former Honduran President Juan Orlando Hernandez has been returned to his country to face corruption charges. He'd been extradited to the U.S. for drug trafficking and sentenced to 45 years, but he was released in December after a pardon from President Trump. More on these stories, townhall.com.
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27: 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Second year running. We're moving up that list, and that's a beautiful thing. Couldn't do it without you. Thanks to all of you. 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The roundtable begins right now, and I will tell you this. 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I can promise you that. Oh, boy. We got a lot going on here today, ladies and gentlemen. Particularly a lot to talk about in the roundtable. I will warn you in advance, buckle in. It flies right by. It always does. Every single hour on the program will move right along. Let's get in. Oh, chat, by the way. If you want to get in on the chat, you don't want to do any of the other social medias over there, you can always download the Telegram messaging app. Search for Armed American Radio Conversations, and boom, there you are. Welcome in. Please like, comment, subscribe wherever you're watching us. And as far as where you're listening to us, thank you for doing that. We do appreciate it. Let's bring Ryan Petty up, who's on stage with us. Ryan, welcome back in, my friend. How are you?
0: Great to be here with you, Mark. Doing well.
27: Yeah, and we've got our good friend Justin Moon with us now, too. Justin Moon, CEO of Carr Arms. Justin, we're going to talk to you a little bit. I had a conversation with Neil McCabe about your concerns that you've been voicing over here over the last several months about the midterms in Iran. We're going to talk about that with you in just a moment. How you doing, brother?
1: Doing good, Mark. Thanks for having me, buddy.
27: Oh, it's always a pleasure, man. And we've got a special guest with us today. Everybody knows him here, at least on the roundtable. That's Jim Irvine, formerly of Buckeye Firearms. Jim Irvine is responsible for getting me in radio a number of years ago. Jim Irvine, how are you, man? It's always a pleasure to have you here, brother.
3: Mark, Ryan, Justin, what an honor to join you guys. Looking forward to a fun hour.
27: It's an honor to have you here. And because you're the guest in the table, let's bring you in first, Jim. Welcome in, and let's get started with you. These are historic times. Have you ever, or did you ever think we would be here with this rapid fire 1, 2, 3, 4, 5 throat punch to gun control in courtrooms across this country, with the DOJ doing what they're doing at ATF, the Civil Rights Division, Harmeet, Todd Blanche? And I mean, just start us off, Jim. Give us your thoughts.
3: I had dreamed we would be here. I had hoped we would be here. And I thought maybe we would get here eventually. But wow, what we have accomplished, I have like never been so proud to be part of the gun community and fighting on this, and a board member with the Second Amendment Foundation. It's just, Alan Gottlieb and SAF laid the foundation for where we're at 30, 40 years ago.
27: And 50 years ago.
3: Chuck Schumer is stuck like what you guys were talking about last hour. He wants to control everybody's life. And it's just, we're winning. And it is fun to win. It's fun to win a baseball game, a hockey game, a football game, whatever you like doing, a ping pong game. Whatever it is, it's fun to win. Man, there is nothing better than winning in the courts and slapping down their nonsense. Love it.
27: Are you sick of winning yet, Jim? Trump said you're going to win so much, you're going to get sick of winning.
3: I know. I'm not there yet. I think I've got a lot of winning to go before I would get sick of it.
27: Yeah. Hey, Justin, we do have a lot of winning to go ahead of us, Justin. This is the beginning, Justin. I'll ask you the same question. You know, just since we spoke last week, there's more wins on the table. Even when we see a loss, the First Circuit upholds Massachusetts gun bans. You're very familiar with Massachusetts and the First Circuit there. They uphold the gun ban, knowing that the Supreme Court has got two cases. It's win, win, win, win, win, win, win lately, Justin. Are you sick of winning yet, brother?
1: Well, I certainly am not sick of winning. We've definitely made a lot of progress on Second Amendment issues. But I do see pretty severe storm clouds ahead of us with the midterms approaching.
27: Yeah, we're going to go there with you. Ryan Petty, hold that thought. We're going there with you. We're going to tie that into what was brought up in previous segments, because I do want to mention that to you. Ryan, are you tired of winning?
0: Oh, heavens no. This is fun. Jim's absolutely right. And Jim, so great to be on here with you. Thank you. If you're the one responsible for getting Mark into radio, I, on behalf of all the listeners, thank you very much for doing that.
27: We might have to tell that story.
0: Yeah, this is,
3: it had nothing to do with any of my intelligence and skills. It was Mark's determination and me saying, yeah, I should probably step aside. You're doing a better job.
0: Awesome. Well, I, look, I know, Mark, I'm not tired of winning. This is phenomenal. to see the federal government, to see the those in power, as I said at the end of the last hour, right, as I actually fighting to defend the Constitution and the Bill of Rights and to limit their own power is something we've not seen in decades,
1: yeah.
0: At least at the federal level, to see them roll back their power in a way that, quite frankly, I'm not even sure we saw during the Reagan administration. Certainly on the financial and economic side, there was absolutely deregulation and those kinds of things. But to see the freedoms extend to our constitutional rights that we're seeing right now is absolutely wonderful. But let me tie together what Justin just said a moment ago. It is all the more reason, everyone within earshot of our voices, you have got to get out and vote in the midterms. If we lose the House, if the Republicans lose the House and the Trump administration is subjected to nonstop, impeachment hearings and other nonsense, we are going to slide backwards at a pace that will make all this winning feel like losing. And so we've got to get out and vote. I can't stress that enough.
1: Or we won't advance anymore, which in turn will also feel like losing. Let's start talking about the midterms. I know Justin wants to go there, and I've been excited to bring it up with him because of my conversation with Neil McCabe, someone that Justin knows well from this program as well. Jim, let me couch the midterms with this. I live in Georgia, and I if you had asked me a year ago, I would have told you hands down Ossoff didn't stand a chance. I'm beginning to rethink that now a little bit, and I'm not – you know me very well, Jim. I'm not one to sit here and I don't care about polls. I go by gut feel. My gut feel told me Trump was going to win all seven swing states in the previous election, and it was going to be 312-plus electoral votes. I told that to Daryl Issa sitting on a stage. You were there at the Gun Rights Policy Conference when I was interviewing him on a fireside chat, and Trump won by 312 electoral votes. That was a lot of luck there. But I just had a gut feeling that Trump was going to pull that off, and he did. And that's what gave us the 312 electoral votes. That was just simply mathematics. I'm getting that same sense here in the state of Georgia right now. I'm getting very, very concerned about what I'm seeing in the midterms, what could happen in the midterms, not only with him and Collins, but also in the governor's mansion with Keisha Lance Bottoms, who is ahead in every single poll. And I've been privy to see some internal polls that have not been made public, and I'm very, very concerned. Give me your concerns about the midterm, what you think might happen in some predictions, and then I'll shock all of you who know Neil well and tell you what he said in the previous 2 hours ago. Go ahead, Jim. I'll start with you, and then we'll go to Justin.
3: Jim, hold that thought.
1: My bad on that one. Derek, let me check with you. How much time do I have before I have to cut him off? I got a minute and 30. You're good to go. Take it away. 30 seconds. Go ahead, Jim. Take it away.
3: For those who think Mark's blowing smoke, I will tell you, since the passing of Rush Limbaugh, I don't know anybody whose gut feeling is more accurate on this stuff than Mark. Mark, you're just unbelievable at it. But to echo your thoughts, we're same thing here in Ohio. Sherrod Brown lost 2 years ago, and it was the most expensive Senate race in the United States history. He $300 million. They got nothing. They could have won other races, and Bernie Moreno kicked his butt. He is ahead in the polls right now to retake the Senate seat that Houston's in, vacated by J.D. Vance. So I can't believe how crazy left-wing liberals are doing in states that should be conservative. It's ridiculous where we're at right now. We need to get out and vote, just like Brian said.
1: All right, when we come back from this break, I'm going to segue over to you, Justin, and bring in a little bit about what Neil McCabe had to say. Guys, we're on the round table. Buckle in. It's going to fly by. We've got three more segments, but it will move quickly, I promise you that. Armed American Radio's Monster Cast, the round table continues right after this break. Don't go away. You don't want to miss it. Hi, guys, it's Mark. Look, I think you'll agree with me that as gun owners, we need to have each other's backs. That's regardless of what state we call home.
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27: 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We need you in the mix, particularly as we're coming into these midterms. Pay careful attention to this conversation. Justin will make very clear to you momentarily his thoughts on the midterm, his thoughts on Iran. And Justin, I'm just gonna go straight to you. As I told Neil McCabe in the first hour of the program, you have been spot on. We started talking about what was happening in Iran, and I think everybody at the table had this feeling, except you, that this was going to drag on longer than the 2 weeks Trump said it was going to take. And here we are, months into this now, and as this moment right in time right now, Justin, I don't know that there's an end date involved here yet. And as we get closer and closer to the midterms, you just alluded to it in the previous segment, I want you to take as much time as you want and tell people what they need to hear and what your concerns are, because you have been spot on, brother.
1: Well, you know, Mark, we're in trouble. I think for sure we'll definitely lose the House. And right now we're a toss-up in the Senate. And if this war continues, we'll probably lose the Senate. And Trump would be impeached and convicted. And J.D. Vance will be our new president after that. So,
27: you know,
1: the president is in serious trouble. The Iran war right now, all the escalation we've done has not weakened the regime. The regime is stronger and has more public support today than it did at the start of the war, even after this third escalation. So the regime is not going anywhere. Their missile inventory and their industry for producing missiles and drones are solid and in place, and they can continue this missile warfare against us indefinitely. So we are in very serious trouble. Oil reserves around the world, including our strategic reserves, are exhausted. The administration has done everything they can through future contracts to keep the price of oil low, but all of those options are now exhausted. As we approach the midterms, if this war is still in play, which is likely to be the case, oil prices will be at $160 a barrel, and we'll see $8 at the pump for unleaded gasoline.
27: You know, one of the concerns, and you just pointed this out, obviously, ladies and gentlemen, Justin understands how oil is priced and how the markets are priced. It's when you think of a barrel of oil, it was, you know, you go back many, many years, a barrel used to be different things. It's now 42 gallons in a barrel is what they'll tell you it is now. It was standardized. And when people are talking about the price of a barrel of oil, it's contract price for the barrel of oil, as you just heard Justin mention. That's how the markets look at it. You're talking Brent crude, West Texas Intermediate crude. These are markets that base these prices on the contract price using that benchmark of a barrel of oil. It's not really the physical barrel. But nonetheless, Justin, your concerns are well-founded, because everything that you pointed out over the last few months when we've had this discussion has in fact come true. So, and we'll get back to you on this in a second. Let me take it over to Ryan real quick. Now, Ryan, were you listening to the first hour of the program? I'm just curious.
0: I was, yep.
27: Okay, you heard Neil McCabe when he was talking about the House. He said we would likely pick up 3 to 4 seats in the House and possibly the Senate as well. Now, Justin is echoing a very different concern relative to the House and the Senate. And I don't want to put words in Justin's mouth, and Justin, if I am, interrupt me, please. The mic is yours. All you've got to do is jump in. But what I'm hearing here is the Iran war itself is if it drags out. Now, I don't believe Neil was talking lengthwise like Justin is if it continues to drag out. I think Neil might have been talking about, you know, this will end and then this is what will happen. But you heard Justin's concern. I'd like to get your thoughts on that.
0: I did, and I'm, you know, I'm more optimistic than what I hear Justin saying. So, look, my take is that if we were seeing a lot of casualties, like we saw during the Iraq War, during Afghanistan, this war would be far less "quote unquote" popular than it is right now. I don't think it's actually the war that's unpopular. I do think Justin's 100% right about the cost of fuel. And we know American voters vote their pocketbooks.
27: Yes, they
0: and
27: do.
0: I know I drove to the fuel station the other day to get some diesel, and it's back over $5 a gallon. Now, that has a huge impact. I'm holding off a large purchase for my ranch right now of buying some more fuel because fuel prices are so high, and I keep thinking they're going to come down. But I've got to power my farm equipment, which runs on diesel. I've got to power my truck, which runs on diesel. Most of our food is delivered via diesel, and the trains run on diesel. So diesel in particular has a huge impact on the price of everything. And what I hear part of what Justin arguing, and I agree with him 100%, these economic issues are things that hurt American, that can hurt us in the midterms. But let me tell you what I think is the real problem. We have seen representatives in Congress, both in the leadership on the House side and also the Senate, fail to act on the initiatives that Trump was put into office to get going forward, right? Let's talk about the Save America Act right now. Why isn't the Senate moving that through? If we're going to win the midterms, we have to have an enthusiastic base. An enthusiastic base means our elected officials need to be doing the things we sent them to Congress to do, and they're not doing those things. And that, in my view, is the more likely cause for low turnout and potentially problems in the midterms.
27: Yeah, and there's something that you just mentioned, Jim. I'll take it to you and then back to Justin on this. Can't wait to hear this one, because you said it without saying it, okay? What I'm talking about here, ladies and gentlemen, is the filibuster and nuking the filibuster. Trump went public yesterday again telling the Republicans to nuke the filibuster because he said, and I quote him, the Democrats will do it on day one if they won the midterms. And if they do that, it's all bets off. Jim Irvine, your thoughts on that?
3: I wouldn't end the filibuster. First of all, I agree with everything Ryan said. Hammer on the nail, exact. But I wouldn't end the filibuster. What I would do is I would call the vote. And if they want to filibuster, let them filibuster. But guess what? You're not going home on Thursday night to home. You're not going home on Friday night. You're not going home to campaign. You are not leaving here. You're going to stand here and utter nonsense. And I would use what they say in campaign commercials. And I would tie every single Democrat that hasn't disavowed the crazy Nazi up in Maine and Tlaib and Waltz and all of these other criminal actor, horrible, awful people that are in the Democratic Party and are become the face of the Democratic Party. And I would play those quotes, and I'm like, that's my opponent. That is what my opponent wants and supports. I would do that in every race in the entire country and tie every Democrat running to the craziest nutcases that have become the Democratic Party today, because that is not where our country is.
27: All right. Here's where I'm going to leave it and take it to Justin when we come back. Justin gets the benefit of the break here for this, because I'll tell you why I agree. While I do agree with what you said, I'll tell you why I do not believe it will never happen, and I think Justin will agree with me. So I'll use that as a teaser, because it's one thing.
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9: With SRN News, I'm Jason Walker. Two people are dead, five wounded in a shooting during a food festival near the Space Needle in Seattle. Police have one person in custody. Israeli Prime Minister Benjamin Netanyahu travels to Washington early this week for talks with President Trump. He will also be attending the funeral of Lindsey Graham. Firefighters in Oregon facing some strong, gusty winds as they battle dozens of wildfires. A red flag warning continued across the state through much of the weekend. Crews working to contain 50 wildfires, primarily in the central and eastern part of the state. And one firefighter has died several weeks after he was injured while battling a blaze on the Colorado-Utah border. And in Europe, hundreds of thousands of people have been evacuated because of a number of fires. SRN News.
10: Charlie died after taking a single pill that turned out to be counterfeit.
11: He was having back issues, and it was a counterfeit poisonous pill.
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27: 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We're going to go right to you now, Justin. Here's my teaser. I'll just come right out and tell you this. I told Derek running the boards for us tonight at the network in Dallas with all the bells and whistles and buttons and switches and all the cool stuff going on down there. I said, there's one thing stopping what Jim just said. Because, Jim, I agree with you, by the way. That's what should happen in a perfect world, but it won't. Here's why. Because absolutely zero Republicans in the Senate have any stones whatsoever. They will not do it. Justin, the mic is yours.
1: Yeah, well, you know, I think this is a bad time to get rid of the filibuster, considering that we have a good chance of losing both the House and the Senate. I mean, right now, I think, you know, the way the war has gone, basically the reserves out on the ocean have all been used up, and basically we're looking at, by election time, probably $8 at the pump. And I don't see how any president can win an election with $8 at the pump. It's just math, right?
27: Well, yeah, math, but it's math that hits people's wallets. Or you're spot on. I mean, California's already at 6 or 7. You know, they're always there. Ryan, you were just talking about. Now, guys, what does all this have to do with your guns? It has everything to do with your guns. That's why we talk about it. Because a massive shift in the midterms changes everything that we've been talking about, particularly not just the last 18 years, but particularly the last 2.5 to 3 months, Ryan. It changes everything. We can't let off the gas. And what I am concerned with, and let's go filibuster here briefly for a second. I would have never said nuke the filibuster. But Trump is right. The Democrats will. Do we have to consider that? Look, you know what happens if the Democrats nuke the filibuster and thinking long term into 2028, they take the White House back and the filibuster's out because they wiped out the Senate. They're going to pack that court, do everything they want. They'll push this country to the brink of civil war, Ryan.
0: Well, they absolutely will. And look,
27: in fact, they already have.
0: look.
27: To the brink of civil war, Ryan.
0: Well, they absolutely will. And look,
27: in fact, they already have.
0: look.
27: War, Ryan.
0: Well, they absolutely will. And look,
27: in fact, they already have.
0: look.

0: long mentally changed the Senate.
1: Forever.
0: Forever. And I'm in Jim's camp. Look, that we're on a slow march, and I've talked about this before. The left wants nothing more than to make this a majority rules pure democracy. That's where they want to head. That way they can disregard the Constitution. We see this. I mean, Mark, you've been talking about it all night. The courts, the lower courts are literally rejecting or ignoring Supreme Court precedent and settled law, right? Mm-hmm. In any other context, they're ignoring it. And they want nothing more than to rule legislatively, ignore the courts, and to use executive power to tell you and me what to do, ladies and gentlemen. Otherwise, your base is not going to be enthusiastic, and we will lose the House and Senate because people won't get out and vote for you because they know you're not doing what we sent you to Washastic. And we will lose the House and Senate because people won't get out and vote for you because they know you're not doing what we sent you to Washington.
1: And take all three. Take both houses and House and Senate, and they take the White House. Everything. If they move to majority rule, which they will do, and pack the court, life as you know it in this country is over. Over.
2: Yeah.
1: And they will take your guns. They absolutely will take your guns. Go for it.
2: Absolutely. I mean, they want to get rid of the Senate because that's not that interferes with what they want to do. But first, yeah, you're darn right. They're going to pack the courts. And they're going to pack it with judges who are just as crazy activist as the far left of the party, because that's who runs the show now. They will not care about anything about precedents. They won't care at all about the Constitution. If they did, we'd never even be having any of this discussion in the first place.

0: can't vote it out.
1: Of course, either submit to slavery and,
2: or fight.
1: You know, or fight. And we are at that point. It's so sad to see.
2: Of his death and was saved by MacArthur and Korea and everything else. It's a story we don't have time for right now, but we will at some point in the future, because his family understands this as those of us born and raised here don't. His family gets

0: That's why we have what we have in New York. It's why we have what we have in Minnesota and other communist bastions. And it's why AOC and the rest of these clowns get away with saying what they're saying and have the media all over them about it. Justin is right. It can happen here. Go ahead, Ryan. Angry Mark came out. I'll let you take us to the music.
1: No, look, it's an ideology built on envy and jealousy. And what the left knows how to do very well is to convince, to make you feel jealous and envious of what somebody else has. And then they promise that they will get you the thing that that other person has. Or even if they can't get you that thing, even when they don't promise you that they'll get you that thing that that other person has, they tell you that they'll cut that person down to size. They'll cut their legs off. They'll tax the rich. You know, they'll take his wealth and redistribute it. And you can vote that in, as Jim says, but you can't vote it out.
0: You have to fight your way out.
1: We have been blessed, unlike any other civilization that's ever lived on the face of this earth. And if we let this go, our posterity will be in battle to get it back. Many people will die to restore the freedoms that we enjoy today.
0: When we come back from the break, one more segment to go, ladies and gentlemen. Classic Armed American Radio Roundtable underway. One more segment left. Back after this. Armed American Radio listeners, you already know the name. 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Patriots, listen up. 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
1: 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Thank you for that. It's a game changer at our house. I know it'll be a game changer at your house. Ryan, you're on camera. You have one at your house. That thing is a game changer, is it not?
2: I love it. I grab some water before the start of every show.
1: I mean, that thing is just incredible. 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And, guys, I had no idea. My wife was all over that, man. 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It's covepeer.com/AAR. 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Who did I leave off with? Ryan, I'm sorry. I got to talking during the break. I left off with you. Let's go over to Jim Irvine. Jim, you heard that conversation we're having is very scary, okay? Very scary for a number of different reasons. But we're seeing it happen in real time in large cities across this country, particularly in New York, particularly coming from loudmouths like AOC and Bernie Sanders and the rest of these clowns. The left wing of the Democrat Party has taken them over to a point that there is no moderate part of the party anymore, Jim. And it's always the Democrats that want our guns. I want you to stress to people, again, the importance of what we're talking about. This is not fly by night. This is happening in real life right now in America. We can lose the whole shebang, bro.
3: Well, Ryan said we are incredibly blessed to live here in the country that we have lived in for all of our lives. I agree with him. If you agree with him, then we also have, if we're blessed like that, we have an obligation. We have an obligation to protect and ensure what we have enjoyed for our children and grandchildren. So we have to get involved like never before. And that means, look, we've all got friends on the wrong side of this debate. We need to sit down with them. Don't yell at them, but we need to explain to them as friends how this goes. And if you want to be able to later on say, I told you so. So, but you can't do it if you don't have those polite conversations now and work with them. Most of them won't come with us, but we need some. We're within the realm of catching them and holding on to things, but we got to work like we have never worked before. And you're right. Look, Mark and I have actually argued over some of this stuff in the past because I ran a nonpartisan park for 25 years, and I always made sure we endorsed Democrats. And I've had my names on buses and campaign and stuff for Democrats, but it is not your father's Democratic Party. It is Joseph Stalin's party. And they will kill as many people as he did and more if that's what it takes to remake our country into a communist regime. That is what their goal is. And you're either with them or you're against them. There is no Switzerland here. There's no standing by and watching. If you're doing that, you're aiding and abetting the enemy. I forget the legal term, but you're enabling them to destroy your future and that of your friends.
1: Yeah, it's frightening stuff. You have to. Justin, I think you were on the program when Neil McCabe made the famous statement, the line that we use here all the time. And we were talking about, you know, you just heard Jim talking about how, you know, politely talk to them. guys, as much as I hate to say this, a lot of that is gone. You can't politely talk to a side that has already divorced you and left. They don't want anything to do with you anymore, Justin. We know that. And I think you were on the program with me when Neil famously said, Mark, with his Boston accent, because we all know he's losing his Boston accent over all these years on the radio. He said, Mark, how can you, if you can't even have dinner with them, how can you have a country with them? So when you're in that position, Justin, what's your advice?
4: Well, I think we are headed rapidly to being the generation that will decide whether our children have liberty or not. So I think we have some tough decisions to make. It's not going to be fun.
1: It goes back to, Ryan, that question we ask on this program for many, many years. And that is, and I tell people to do this, to ask yourself this question, ladies and gentlemen. When you lay your head down on the pillow tonight to go to sleep, ask yourself the question, what is it about that agenda that requires me disarmed? Ryan.
2: Everything about that agenda requires you to be disarmed. Again, they'll take it by force. They'll take it by vote. When the Soviet Union fell in 1989 and we saw sort of the end of what we thought was the end

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10: News this hour from Town Hall. I'm Jason Walker. Bloodshed in Seattle Sunday. Three people have been killed, four others wounded in a shooting incident near the famous Space Needle. One person is in custody. Police are looking for another suspect. With the November midterms right around the corner, public policy expert Matthew Continetti says the GOP has work to do if it's going to retain control of Congress.
11: Republicans have a huge enthusiasm advantage over the Republicans. And so it's President Trump's job to get that Republican enthusiasm up. I think that's one reason we're having this midterm convention. And then President Trump, he needs to win this war against Iran, and he needs then to convince the American people that this economy is on the right track.
10: Continetti telling the Salem Radio Network, Democrats may be having and will probably have to pay a political price for moving further left ahead of the elections.
11: Especially in races where you have Democratic Socialist-aligned candidates running in competitive elections. And that's mainly, it's perhaps in the Senate, where we'll see that dynamic play out.
10: Well, conservative analysts believe now the Democrats are walking into what one of them calls a political minefield. Here's Ken Lorman with the story.
12: They believe the party's move to the left on issues like crime and transgender policies is alienating mainstream voters, while support among Hispanic and black voters is slipping. They also point to demographic trends, red state gains from the next census, and declining influence in media and academia as signs Republicans could hold a long-term advantage if the GOP doesn't squander the opportunity. Ken Lorman reporting.
10: More on these stories, townhall.com.
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3: 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So spend a little time at foreveryoungradio.com. Now we have a great show planned for you. We're going to share all about PEA. We've been hearing a lot about PEA in the marketplace, and there's been numerous studies that show that it's very supportive for people dealing with pain and inflammatory issues. And to help us unpack all the research and studies, we have Dr. Stengler joining us today. And again, he has been a co-host, a big part of this program for many, many years. But if you're hearing about Dr. Stengler for the first time, in addition to authoring 30 books on health and several bestsellers, such as The Natural Physician's Healing Therapies, Prescription for Natural Cures, I'm sure any health food store you've ever been in, you've seen that book, Prescription for Drug Alternatives, and Outside the Box Cancer Therapies. In addition, Dr. Stengler has his newest book out called The Holistic Guide to Gut Health, which is a comprehensive yet accessible approach to healing leaky gut and the many uncomfortable symptoms it causes. Dr. Stengler is also the proud founder of the Stengler Center for Integrative Medicine, helping thousands of individuals from across the country and even the world for over 25 years. Dr. Mark, thanks for carving out the time. Really appreciate you joining me today.
4: Hi, Kelly. Great to be with you.
3: Now, Dr. Mark, we hear about all these great things. You are a research hound. You follow the research, always looking for great things to be able to incorporate in your practice to be able to help your patients a little bit better. One of the things we've been hearing a lot about is PEA. Now, tell us a little bit more about what PEA is while we get started on our conversation today.
4: Absolutely. Well, PEA is an abbreviation for palmitoyl ethanolamide. And so you can see why we abbreviate it,
3: yes.
4: PEA. But this is basically a naturally occurring fatty acid, and it's made in the body naturally, and you also find small amounts in foods. But what's exciting about the PEA is that we have multiple human studies showing that it has really like broad spectrum pain relieving properties, definitely has anti-inflammatory effects, and even has nerve pain relieving effects and nerve protection. So this really is the breakthrough natural agent, if you will, in nutritional and holistic medicine for helping people with chronic pain and inflammation.
3: Yeah, and it's a big issue. People are dealing with that around the clock. I mean, especially coming out of the pandemic, a lot more issues with physical conditions, people gaining weight, again, adding more pressure to those joints. But I want to go back, Dr. Mark, because when you're talking about that study, different human studies, I like to point out human studies, because I believe when PEA was first discovered, I think it was in the 1950s, but they weren't working on humans. It was a guinea pig study. Tell us a little bit more about the discovery of PEA.
4: Well, that's true. It's been worked on actually by drug companies since the 1950s. And they found that, you know, this natural substance in egg yolk, peanut, meal, and soy lecithin. And they found it had, like you said, anti-inflammatory properties in guinea pigs. But it wasn't really until the 1990s they started really looking at it for pain and inflammation, improvements in humans. And so since then, we've had a multitude of studies that have come out. And when you look at these studies, essentially going to find that it helps to reduce inflammation, not just in the muscles and the joints, but also the brain, the immune system. It helps with sleep. It can help with headaches. Can even help with menopausal symptoms. So this really is quite a unique natural anti-inflammatory. But, you know, its main use has been based on all these studies showing that it reduces pain, pain of the joints, pain of the nerves, pain of the muscles, even pain like gynecological type pain, digestive pain. So really, it really helps to fill a gap that we've had in natural medicine in terms of things which are, you know, more than just mild pain, mild anti-inflammatory relieving effects. This really raises the bar as to what we can use now with people because, as we all know, while pain medicines have their place, the non-steroidal anti-inflammatories, the acetaminophen, the ibuprofen, all the other kind of pain medications, obviously they have a multitude of potential side effects. So we really had to find something that really helps people with pain, and now we have that.
3: Yeah, absolutely, Dr. Mark. And I love that you brought that up. And I remember you and I did a show on it in like 2016. And it was a long time ago. You hadn't formulated a product, but we were talking about the benefits based on the endocannabinoid system kind of correlation. So I love that, you know, it's improved. We're going to talk about the different forms out there when we come back from the break, but I want to talk more a little bit about those studies. Listeners, you can learn more about us at foreveryoungradio.com on the weekly highlight page. Also, go and click and learn a little bit more about Dr. Stangler. You can go to markstangler.com. Again, that's a direct link right there. And make sure you sign up for his health breakthrough. Saw a wonderful article come out this morning on ways to help manage leaky gut. Right back after the break.

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5: Welcome back, listeners. Again, having a wonderful conversation with great friend of the show, Dr. Mark Stangler, again, founder of the Stangler Center for Integrative Medicine. Him and his wife, Dr. Angela Stangler, are always seeing patients. So feel free to reach out to them if you would like to do so. I'm sure in your practice, after being in practice so long, that you see a lot of people who have dealt with inflammatory factors, inflammation overload, especially some of the cancer patients that you treat, or even going into menopause with the brain fog or andropause. It seems like inflammation has become kind of this pesky little person who bothers us all the time, even though it was put in place to help us. So again, when it gets out of control, real problems start to happen. But again, focusing on PEA today, and I wanted to talk to you, Dr. Mark, because when I was preparing for the show today, I was pretty surprised by how far this has come in all of these years, where there's more studies, people are now focusing on this particular constituent. So share a little bit more on the studies you can on PEA.
6: Well, PEA has a number of studies on it, to demonstrate it really reduces all sorts of pain. For example, when you look at an analysis done in 2023 of 11 studies, it found that PEA improved pain of many types of conditions, such as muscles in the joints, nerves, again, like gynecological, mm-hmm. say like uterine pain and things like that, digestive pain. Now, in terms of joint pain, there's a lot of studies. For example, one high quality study found that PEA significantly reduced adult joint pain compared to placebo. Also, we look at another set of studies with 8 clinical trials, and it was shown to be effective for low back pain, sciatica, and carpal tunnel syndrome. And, you know, those aren't easy things to treat. Also, migraine headache pain, which can be very difficult to treat, especially with natural agents, was shown to be improved with PEA. So we have a lot of different studies with PEA, so I really like to use a lot for, you know, the joint pain, people with the arthritis. Now, when I say arthritis, it's the osteoarthritis, degeneration of the joints. I use it in patients who have autoimmune type arthritis, say like rheumatoid arthritis, things like that. But you can see it goes well beyond that. Muscle pain, got neurological pain like neuropathy, sciatica, which, you know, can be a tough thing to treat as well. And yeah. So really it has this very versatile use for pain and inflammation.
5: Yeah, I love it. It's like it goes in there and it kind of just regulates everything to a sense. And even muscle recovery, I've read a lot up on that. You know, putting it within the system has given them an opportunity to maybe not feel that soreness the next day. And I love the promising studies. I think more and more are going to come out, and just a great opportunity for people to help manage these issues without always going to something like an opioid, Dr. Mark, because it seems like there's been a lot of issues with addiction with that and maybe people having some troubles.
6: Oh, for sure. I mean, we got this epidemic of opioid addiction. Yeah. And so PEA definitely can be used for acute pain. I'd say it's excellent for chronic pain, because when people are using things chronically for pain relief, you know, all the addictiveness, the damaging effects to the liver, the brain, the kidneys, the digestive tract. So we need to avoid that. And that's where the PEA comes in, especially these people with chronic, you know, inflammatory conditions, chronic pain conditions.
5: I came across something that said we can make PEA in our bodies and they act as like a lipid mediator. What does that mean, Dr. Mark? My brain wasn't big enough to unpack that one. That's why I bring you on. Do you know anything about that?
6: Yes, absolutely. Well, there's many different mechanisms as to how our body responds to pain. But basically, in terms of blocking pain, one of the ways the body uses it, it does use metabolites within the fats in our body. Of course, you know, as we know, fats have many beneficial effects. So part of the inflammatory response occurs within our cell membranes and by modifying different types of fats, chemical messengers, if you will. So we use fatty acids as chemical messengers to cause inflammation and pain signals, because, you know, we need to know when there's something damaging our body. But also within that same system, we have a design where we can block pain signals through different fatty acids. And so with PEA being a kind of a what we call a lipid mediator, you know, kind of in that fatty acid type category, it basically goes into these pathways and it has a blocking effect on the pain signals and also on the inflammation pathways. And so that's really what's unique about it.
5: Yeah, I like that. And I haven't seen many other products be able, or, you know, raw materials or even well-studied nutrients perform like that. So I think this is what makes PEA very, very special. Now, I noticed when doing some of the research, as I spoke about, that there are many different versions of PEA in the marketplace. You know, once I know we're going to talk about something, I start looking. But when formulating the Emerald Labs PEA Plus product, why was it important for you to use the Levigen form of PEA?
6: Well, when I was studying the PEA, because we had all these great studies on it, two things, I took notice of. Number one, PEA as a supplement is very poorly absorbed. just like how we use special forms of turmeric, right, to enhance the absorption, because turmeric's not well absorbed. Well, PEA is the same way. Now, I was starting to look at these studies, and I saw basically this pattern where all these positive studies were using this form called Levigin. Levigin, which has this liposomal delivery system, and so you get 75% more bioavailability or absorption and then ability to go to the cell receptors where the pain's being blocked. So I thought, wow, this company that, you know, this distribution company that makes this Levigin, they have the published studies on it. They have the absorption and the bioavailability improved by 75%. That's what needs to be done because we need people to get, absorb it so they can get that pain relief. That's the whole key.
5: And there's lots of things that can block absorption when just taking a run of the meal products, right? If you have leaky gut, I would imagine, Dr. Stengler, because you're an expert in that, that that can maybe block absorption. So getting the right amount in a good delivery system is the way to go. Otherwise, people are just kind of wasting their money, in my opinion.
6: Well, that's true. And I mean, if you took regular PA, you'd probably have to take just absurd amounts, you know, capsules to get a therapeutic effect. So this is how with the Levigin, Emerald Labs is able to overcome that problem, get the high absorption, get the pain relief. And remember, it's not just the absorption, but then you've got the clinical studies showing it benefits joint pain, nerve pain, you know, migraines, you know, even helps with sleep and cognitive function. So really that we want to duplicate what the positive studies have shown. And, but going back, yes, we have the published studies on, you know, the blood levels of PA just after a couple doses. So compared to regular PA, yeah, you can see the 75% increased blood levels. And so that's, you know, that's what we need to do.
5: I like to liken it to fish oil. If you are buying a $3 to $5 fish oil product, probably not getting the benefit out of it. So, you know, we want to make sure that we're using a good quality ingredient profile, that we're mixing in things that we know are going to mesh well with the body. But one of the things I always wonder, Dr. Mark, because you see patients all week, all day long from all areas of the world, how many of them are coming in with complaints of dealing with something, a physical pain, inflammatory issues? Is that a pretty high amount of patients that you see at your clinic dealing with those situations?
6: Yes, absolutely. I think, you know, what we see with patients, probably the general, you know, adult population, it's definitely around the 50% of people. Yeah, 50%.
5: Wow.
6: Now, we see it both in their signs and symptoms, what they have, you know, joint symptoms, muscle symptoms, maybe cognitive problems. But we see it on their lab tests. We see markers of inflammation elevated repeatedly, like C-reactive protein, for example, and other inflammatory markers. So you can see it for sure.
5: Wow. I mean, that you have a lot to do, you know, like you and Dr. Ange, when people come in, you almost have to become like detectives and figure out what's going on with people. And that's why I love that you run the high quality blood work. I love that you compare the markers before and after, because it really has been able to serve so many people out there. And then the addition, to the great books that you've put out there to kind of help people shortcut things if they can't come to the clinic and have an understanding. So I'm really excited about PEA, and I think that a lot of people will get benefit. I mean, I think the funnest part is giving it to somebody in your family and like who has been challenged, or giving it to a coworker who maybe has sciatica issues and having them come back. Would you consider this to be a safe product, Dr. Mark? Is there anything that we need to know about?
6: Oh, very good question. Yes. I mean, if you look at the clinical trials involving more than 1,500 people, they did not find adverse effects. You know, and they're using doses of 300 to 1,200 milligrams per day, both in healthy people and in people who are sick. And so when you look at the summary of the research, I mean, what the researchers have shown is that it's well tolerated and devoid of side effects, both in animals and humans. So, wow, I mean, it's pretty unique.
5: Again, I can't wait to talk a little bit more when we come back from the break. But again, just to highlight a few of these things, the double-blind randomized placebo-controlled study to evaluate the effect of oral dosed Levigin Plus on exercise recovery in 28 healthy males 18 to 35. I just want to mention that, Dr. Mark, because it's like, I don't like some of the studies out there that do it on like a very healthy individual, but these are people doing CrossFit and very intense workout exercises. So it was really great to see, you know, how much they could push their body at that young age and be able to recover. So when we come back from the break, we're going to talk a little bit more. I'd like to recommend you to go to our website, foreveryoungradio.com. We actually put an article out that Dr. Mark Stangler wrote covering the benefits of PEA. So when you have a moment, please go over to our article section at foreveryoungradio.com. We'll be right back after the break.

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2: With SRN News, I'm Jason Walker. Three people are dead, four wounded in a shooting during a food festival in Seattle. Police have one person in custody and are looking for another possible gunman in that incident. High-level talks in Washington coming up this week. Israeli Prime Minister Benjamin Netanyahu will be meeting with President Trump. Netanyahu will also attend the funeral of Senator Lindsey Graham. Firefighters in Oregon facing strong winds as they battle dozens of wildfires. Most of those are in the central and eastern part of the state. And one firefighter has died several weeks after he had been injured battling a blaze along the Colorado-Utah border. Huge fires in Europe, in France, and Spain. Several hundred thousand people have been evacuated from their homes. SRN News.
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13: Companies just throw in PEA and maybe it'll be at 100 milligrams. And again, the study showed 300 to 600 per day. So keep that in mind, listeners. I just like to point that out, you know, because you can't just go get any product and think it's going to work the same. We are highlighting Levigin as featured in the Emerald Labs PEA Plus. Now, nerve pain relief, Dr. Mark, a lot of people out there are dealing with chronic nerve pain, especially some of them who have had maybe a surgery. They have long-term issues with that, or even stuff like carpal tunnel. Tell us a little bit more if there's anything that you can share on those research studies.
14: Well, this is very interesting because this is published, again, very mainstream, Journal of Pain Research. And they reviewed 8 clinical trials involving over 1,300 people who had like sciatic pain, low back pain, carpal tunnel syndrome, you know, nerve type pain. And they found the PEA was safe and effective. And then they've done separate studies with people just with sciatica, which, you know, is hard to treat. I mean, a chiropractic, acupuncture is excellent, massage can be great. But, you know, it's not fun when people have that, you know, that toothache-like pain with sciatica. And in this study of over 600 people, they found that PEA, 300 to 600 milligrams, was very effective compared to placebo. As a matter of fact, those taking the 600 milligram had a 60% reduction in pain. So that's, you know, that's similar to drugs in that kind of pain relief there.
13: Now, one of the things, Dr. Mark, it's like I'm looking at PEA and I see how versatile it is. You mentioned different things that it's beneficial for, especially when we're highlighting PEA and the Levigin, which is trademarked form, a branded ingredient. But migraine relief, goodness, I've seen you write articles on people dealing with migraines for years. And this must have been a pretty happy thing for you to read when you read the clinical study on PEA and migraine.
14: Well, certainly, because, again, in natural medicine, we have great things to prevent migraines, but we haven't had, you know, very good data on things for the acute treatment of migraines. So this is very impressive. And this is very recent. So in 2024, they did a randomized double-blind study, and they're comparing the PEA Levigin to placebo for adults with migraines. And so what they did with the participants, at the start of the migraine, they give them the Levigin 600 milligrams or placebo, and then there was a pain scale rating every 30 minutes for 4 hours or until the migraine resolved. If the migraine hadn't improved or resolved within 2 hours, then they took another dose of the Levigin. But what they found was that Levigin was quite effective in resolving the headaches. People had lower pain scores. They didn't have to use their pharmaceuticals as much. And it was significantly more effective than placebo. So that's really putting it to the test because that's not easy to treat.
13: No, not at all. And again, I like that they're looking at different aspects of it. And another one I saw pop up was PEA and infection. I mean, I wouldn't even like put those two together, but I guess when you're thinking of inflammatory issues or inflammation, it's kind of its job to lower the infection that maybe we're dealing with. Maybe they're supposed to be fighting that, if I'm remembering correctly, Dr. Mark.
14: Yeah, and it's always a balance. So if you have an infection, you get an inflammatory response, which is good by the immune system. However, if it's too hyper-responsive, like, for example, was or has been some people say with COVID, for example, then things can get out of control and you can get damage and intense pain and all that. So in 2022, they did do a study with adults ages between 19 to 53 who had COVID. They're unvaccinated, and they took 600 milligrams of Levigin twice daily or placebo for 4 weeks. And so what they found measuring the blood inflammatory markers, they were significantly reduced in those taking the Levigin, not placebo. Wow. As well, one marker that was associated with blood clots was also reduced real nicely. So, you know, it's something that I'm going to use for people who have acute infections too.
13: And that even continues on. I mean, we're getting into that season, right? I mean, everybody should be protecting the immune response year round, but you start to see it a little bit more in the colder months. And I know that there was 6 clinical trials for the treatment of influenza and the common cold that Levigin reported. Can you share with us a little bit more? How long was that study, Dr. Mark?
14: Those were 12-week studies, and they, in that study, I think that study was about a week. I know there's another study where it was 3 months where people who are prone to respiratory tract infections, just taking 300 milligrams of Levigin, significantly reduced, you know, their respiratory, symptoms compared to placebo. So I think this is something we're going to be seeing used a lot more, you know, in terms of helping people get through infections as well.
13: And we all think about, hey, how does the body, you know, recharge itself? How does it kind of rebuild after the day that we had? And that is very integral during the sleeping process. But Dr. Mark, you see so many patients, you know that people aren't getting proper sleep half the time. If you're dealing with pain and other issues throughout the body or a migraine, it's not always easy to fall asleep with the stress people are going through. Was there anything that you can report on PEA and sleep?
14: Yeah, they did do a good study in 2021, very well-controlled study, just 350 milligrams of the Levigin for healthy adults who had insomnia. And they found it significantly reduced the amount of time to fall asleep. Plus, when they woke up, they were more fully awake and their cognitive function was better. We have to remember, the brain can have inflammation problems too, which could be, you know, related to things like insomnia.
13: And that's not good because people are really struggling out there and you can't just go to work and be like, hey, I'm not going to be able to perform today. I have insomnia. You know, it's like we have to try to figure out how to get the body to work properly and manage some of these levels that are getting out of control. And you see it in blood work, you know, and then I'm sure you see a difference once they're on it 60, 90 days and rerun that blood panel. So it's exciting. But another thing, cognition, let's talk about Levigin, PEA, and cognitive function, because I think this is a pretty new study, Dr. Mark.
14: Yeah, it was a 2024 study. It was a 6-week study, very well designed. And they looked at the effects of PEA at a higher dose this time, 700 milligrams in adults. And what they found was it improved cognitive testing, such as memory. Now, what's also unique, they measured the blood levels of something called brain-derived neurotrophic factor. And that's a protein that plays a role in the health of your brain cells, your neurons. It builds, you know, these same cells that are involved in like learning and memory and adapting. And so it actually improved their levels. So that is pretty unique.
13: Again, I want to get back to it. I know we're talking about there's different forms of everything out there. We're highlighting Levigin, which is a special delivery form. Now, a Lipisphere. What is a Lipisphere form of technology when putting this into a capsule or any type of formulation?
14: Yeah, it's this technology where they take fat-soluble compounds like the PEA, and then they make them disperse in like a water environment. But it's basically, it prevents the PEA crystals from like combining. It helps to disperse them. And so basically, then when you take the PEA, you can absorb it because they're in small particles through the small intestine. So it's breaking up these small particles, which are, you know, kind of in a fat-soluble environment. Putting them in a water environment where they don't, you know, congeal back together. They stay separated, and then you get the much better absorption in the small intestine.
13: Yeah, what a cool delivery system. You know, I love that because I feel like they have thought about everything. And goodness, when they came across this, they probably thought how many people are going to get the benefit and be helped by this. And again, highly encourage you, head over to foreveryoungradio.com. Read this fantastic article that Dr. Mark put out on PEA. Again, we'll leave that up there. It'll be up there for quite some time. And feel free to share it with your friends and family. That's why we put all this content in one hub that you can go and find. And then I highly recommend you to go and check out Dr. Mark. I mean, doing wonderful work for the community, very, very helpful when it comes to his patients across the country and continues

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5: Now, before the break, we were going over a lot of the impressive studies based on the Levagen form of PEA, which I know that we use, right? So, and that's in the Emerald Labs PEA Plus Levagen. I noticed that you also included other well-studied branded ingredients. How do Mariva turmeric and OptiMSM really help this formulation have a little bit more gumption than a standalone product?
6: Well, the Mariva turmeric is one of the most well-studied forms of turmeric. Very good studies on it for reducing pain, inflammation, arthritic symptoms, things like that. So it's got a lot of good human data, you know, showing how it works. And it also has the published studies showing how much more greatly it's absorbed, kind of like the Levagen. Turmeric is notoriously known for having very low absorption rate.

0: And so you need some kind of a system, a studied system, showing you can greatly enhance the absorption. And turmeric, I mean, the absorption is like sky high compared to regular turmeric. So you get the anti-inflammatory and you get pain-relieving effects of Mariva. And so you're hitting different pathways of pain and inflammation. And so that's why I like this combo product by Emerald Labs, PEA plus Levigen. You've got the well-studied PEA Levigen, then you got the Mariva turmeric, one of the most well-studied, if not the most well-studied form of turmeric out there. And then we also put in this Opti MSM, the pristine Cadillac of MSM, if you will, in the formula as well.
1: Wow, that's awesome. And when we're looking at even the Opti MSM, goodness, that's like the form that you're using in that Opti MSM is 99.9% pure. And that's big, Dr. Mark. Again, these products, I don't know how you come up with them, but they're pretty awesome because they're products that people feel.
0: Oh, no, I appreciate it. I mean, you know, I in some ways, I think Emerald is very happy with the formulas because of the feedback they get from the users. But I think I drive them crazy, too, because, you know, these have to be like the Ferraris of the of the products that are on the market. And so that's what we focus on.
1: Oh, they absolutely have been and are. Everything that you come out with is really so well thought out and, again, so well researched. That's what I like. And all of the ingredients put in the formulation are at the studied clinical level. That's the important part. Doesn't matter if you get a little bit here and there. You want to kind of follow the research on what was taken in those particular studies. Now, Dr. Mark, do you get any common questions about PEA from your patients? Is there anything that they ask on a regular basis?
0: Well, the first question is always on safety, because whenever you're using things for pain, understandably, you know, we understand the side effects like, you know, ibuprofen, acetaminophen with opioids. Obviously, people worry about safety, and we've covered just how great the safety is with PEA. I mean, 50 years of studies, over 50 years of studying it, and really they haven't found any harmful side effects with it. So that's really cool. The other one I get is, can you combine it with pain medications? That's not well studied. I mean, it's not well studied. I do with patients, but I'm monitoring them. I know in one published study in the Journal of Pain Research, they found combining with PEA with pain medicines, they never found adverse interactions. So talk to your doctor about that. I do with my patients. It's probably fine. What about, sometimes you see on the internet, PEA is the same as CBD. For some reason, people are out there saying, you know, wow, CBD is the same as PEA. Well, it's not. They have totally different mechanisms. However, we do know that PEA, it indirectly activates cannabinoid receptors, and it does it by preventing also the degradation of the CBD, so it stays around longer in the system. So it's not a direct effect on CBD, but it does help it to work better. And there's many other mechanisms, as we talked about before, as to how PEA relieves pain. I always get the question, which is really a very important question, you know, what dose to use? Most of the studies use a dose of 300 to 600 milligrams daily. Now, what's good about the Emerald product is there's 350 milligrams, you know, in the two capsules. So for a lot of people with chronic pain, the two capsules works well. A lot of people take one capsule twice a day. You can go higher than that. With my patients, what I do, if it's more than mild pain, if it's more moderate to severe, what I have them do, I'll usually have them start with two capsules twice a day, sometimes even two capsules three times a day, and in rare cases, even higher, because it's just so non-toxic. And so I'll get the pain under control, and then they can cut back down as a maintenance dose and see how that works for them.
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0: I've taken off, so I think there's probably some, you know, connection there as well. But, I mean, at this point, autoimmunity is out of control in America. I mean, it's estimated almost 100 million people have an autoimmune condition. I mean, you've got, what, 350 million people in America? So, I mean, it is out of control. And a lot of that, certainly coming from environmental toxins, a lot of it is coming from poor gut health because of diet, stress, medications people are using. Their microbiome is totally imbalanced. And so that gut health is really the gatekeeper to getting the body back in balance.
1: Yeah, and I love that in the book, Dr. Mark, and this goes to show, it's like at the end of the day, you get up every morning, you have a protocol, and you make sure certain things are getting into your system. I love that you included in the book the delicious prebiotic and probiotic Mediterranean recipes.
0: Yeah, it's true. I worked with a holistic nutritionist on that because, you know, there are good probiotics and prebiotics in the market. I mean, there are some. But, you know, getting these things in your diet for the long run is very, very important. So giving people foods that are going to act as prebiotics, feeding the good bugs in your gut, a direct source of the probiotics. I mean, things that go well beyond yogurt, for example. I mean, that's very important for long-term gut health. So, you know, with patients, we're giving them those recipes. They're using them, you know, using good probiotics and prebiotic supplements, which you talk about on the Forever Young radio show, certain brands. You know, that helps people a lot, the combination of the two.
1: Appreciate all that you've done to continue to help educate the population.
0: Hey, thanks a lot, Kelly.
1: Oh, absolutely, Dr. Mark. Thank you. Listeners, to learn more about us, it's foreveryoungradio.com. 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I hope you guys have a happy and healthy week. We'll catch you next time right here on Forever Young.

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7: News this hour from Town Hall. I'm Jason Walker. U.S. Appeals Court upholding an injunction that blocks President Trump's order to create a federal voter list.
8: The first U.S. Circuit Court of Appeals rejects the Trump administration's effort to overturn an injunction blocking the mail-in voting restrictions in 23 U.S. states that sued ahead of November's midterm elections. The ruling came Saturday. President Trump's March executive order directed the Postal Service to only deliver mail ballots to people on a government-created list of eligible voters. In June, a federal judge ruled that the states and Congress, not the president, had the authority to set election rules. I'm Julie Walker.
7: It is shaping up to become a very busy week for President Trump.
9: White House Press Secretary Karoline Leavitt says President Trump will be heading to Michigan Monday for a speech about the economy. On Tuesday, he will attend a funeral service for the late South Carolina Senator Lindsey Graham at the Washington National Cathedral. On Friday, the president is scheduled to hold another cabinet meeting.
10: The president will host the 13th cabinet meeting of this term at Camp David, which will be a lot of fun and something different for the cabinet to experience together.
9: Laura Winters reporting.
7: And part of the week, we'll also have the president holding talks with Israeli Prime Minister Benjamin Netanyahu in Washington. The Israeli leader will also be attending the funeral of Senator Graham. Strong, gusty winds making life tough for firefighters in Oregon, and one firefighter in Colorado has died from injuries he received several weeks ago battling a blaze. Three people have been killed, four wounded. That in a shooting during a food festival near the famous Space Needle in Seattle. Police have one person in custody. More on these stories, townhall.com.
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2: 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We have over 650 podcast episodes, articles from A to Z, something really for everybody out there. Now, we have a really great show planned, and we're going to talk about something that we've seen a significant rise in and people really are reaching for, and that is creatine. These are people of all ages implementing and supplementing with creatine, and we're going to kind of unpack that today and understand why people are maybe reaching for that. And to do that, we're going to cover the research and the studies, and we've invited on Dr. Stangler to help us do the heavy lifting. If you have not tuned into the program before and you're not familiar with Dr. Stangler, he has authored more than 30 books and has several bestsellers, such as The Natural Physician's Healing Therapies, Prescription for Natural Cures, Prescription for Drug Alternatives, and Outside the Box Cancer Therapies. Dr. Stangler has been published in several peer-reviewed medical journals, such as the International Journal of Family and Community Medicine, Endocrinology and Metabolism International Journal, and the Journal of Nutritional Health and Food Engineering. And Dr. Stangler's newest book is called The Holistic Guide to Gut Health, which is a comprehensive yet accessible approach to healing things like leaky gut and the many uncomfortable symptoms it causes. Dr. Stangler is also the proud founder of the Stangler Center for Integrative Medicine, located in Encinitas, California. I believe he's over three decades into his practice, continually helping everybody who comes in there. You can learn more at drstangler.com. Dr. Mark, thank you so much for joining me today.
3: Hey, Kelly. Great to be with you.
2: Always great to have you with me, Dr. Mark. And we have a big topic today, and one that used to just be mentioned in things like locker rooms and gyms, and that's creatine. And as I mentioned in my intro, we've seen a big, you know, leap of people using it more, people from all ages. What do you think is driving creatine's popularity, leading people from all walks of life to start supplementing with it?
3: Yeah, I think the main reason is over, you know, recent years, the word has got out on the over 1,000 published studies on creatine showing that its benefits go far beyond athletes. It goes to the everyday person who's just doing regular exercise or even people with other conditions. Let's say people have cognitive problems, for example. People are losing muscle mass due to other conditions. So there's so many ways to use creatine now. People are finding out about this.
2: Now, I have seen people reach out and they, you know, ask me about this popularity and they ask me a question. Is creatine an anabolic steroid?
3: Right. No, definitely not, because an anabolic steroid by definition would have to be a hormone. And
2: right.
3: Creatine is really just a combination of three amino acids. So we call it a tripeptide, three amino acids made of arginine, glycine, and methionine. But this combination of the three together has very unique effects in the human body.
2: Yeah, and I heard you mention things like cognition and maybe why some people would start to use it. I think generally it was for resistant power type activities, you know, somebody trying to bow up in the gym. I remember my brother taking it when we were younger, but it's really gone much further than that.
3: Yeah, that's true. We got some studies now showing it helps with a cognitive function or brain function, which makes sense because the heart and the brain require the most energy in the body, and the brain requires a lot of energy to work. It's like the master computer. And so creatine really works by supplying an energy reserve. When we burn energy, we use ATP. People probably have heard the term ATP. And so when we use ATP for energy, it has to be recycled very quickly. We need to make it again very quickly to keep that energy production going. And that's what creatine does. It allows the cells to make the energy. So whether it be the muscle cells, which most of the studies have been done on, but in more recent times, studies on the brain cells. And so when you produce energy, then those cells in the brain can work better, and that could help with cognitive function.
2: We're all looking at different levels. How are we going to really spur on anti-aging? I don't know about you at your clinic, Dr. Mark, but I feel like a lot of the questions we're getting from listeners out there has really turned in the last year and a half to 2 years, wanting to take that anti-aging component, whether it be creatine or even things like NMN, which I think we'll be talking about in the next month or two as well.
3: Oh, absolutely. And interesting, NMN, what does it do? Well, again, it's working at the cellular level to help with energy production too. Which really, whether it be athletics, whether it be cognitive function, the way your organs are functioning in your body, if you look at the way all the organs function, and if you look at the risk for all chronic diseases, there is one commonality, and that is the decreased energy production in the cells of those organs. So anything we can do to help with energy production can have benefit.
2: Yeah, absolutely. And I love that people are considering that and thinking about it and really getting down to the cellular level. Before, you know, we kind of just looked at things on the outside, and really it comes from within. And so I'm glad that we can have these conversations today. When we come back, we're going to discuss a little bit more on creatine and maybe some of the studies of what different directions people are implicating it in their day to day when supplementation. You can learn more at foreveryoungradio.com. We'll be right back after this.
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2: Welcome back, listeners. Again, thank you for joining us today, having a really great discussion with Dr. Mark Stengler all about creatine. We're hearing so much about creatine. Again, as I mentioned in the earlier segment, generally, we'd only hear that around the gym or the locker room in earlier years. And now it's being touted for everybody to be able to utilize. Dr. Mark, before I went to break, we were kind of sharing with the listeners that it's more than just being used for things like resistance or power type activities. I know that you are always the research guy, and I'm sure you've probably read all 1,000 of those different published studies. But what are some of the facts that you can kind of just share with our listeners as we're getting comfortable talking about creatine?
3: Well, you're right. There's tons of studies using creatine for resistance and power activities, you know, lifting weights, you know, other short bursts of energy. But it goes far beyond that, like you said, because creatine's been shown to help with muscle damage, you know, repairing from muscle damage, enhancing recovery from exercise. So that can help, you know, a lot of people. Mm-hmm. We know that people that use creatine as a supplement, they get less muscle soreness, less inflammation, less muscle damage. And we're doing long distance running. So now we're getting into the aerobic or more long distance stuff, which is good. We know even that people use creatine during training, they experience less injuries, less musculoskeletal injuries. Again, they recover faster from injuries and they get less shrinkage of their muscles. So that's pretty cool. And we know that when you take creatine, it's been shown to help athletes hydrate better. They can exercise better, especially when they're out in the heat. So that's kind of unique right there. And then there's other research. We know there's some research showing that it can have some benefits. They've done some studies with kids for traumatic brain injuries. And so now it's recommended by the International Society of Sports Nutrition that athletes that have the potential to have concussions or even spinal cord injuries take creatine because it protects the brain and nervous system. So that's pretty unique.
2: Yeah, that's huge, especially with all of the younger kids out there playing sports and doing different things. You know, these college athletes, what a wonderful thing to be able to incorporate. And when I look at it, Dr. Mark, and I think about it, and again, I have been somebody who's been a CrossFitter, been in the gym, I've heard of creatine for years, but I never would ever think about 10 years ago recommending it to somebody like an aging adult. But there is a lot of study and beneficial parts of older adults incorporating creatine. Would you mind just sharing a few of those?
3: Well, that's true. You know, with an aging population, it's very important because as we age, we have the tendency to lose muscle mass, especially lean muscle mass, and that greatly prevents us from having proper balance and more likely to get injuries and things like that. So in older adults, over the age of 48, actually, is how they define it in the studies, creatine has been shown to help enhance muscle strength, improve lean muscle mass, the capacity of muscles to function better. And there's been many, many studies now on older adults showing this type of benefit. They've even done studies, lots of studies with older adults, and even their ability like to lift a weight for just one repetition. What's the maximum weight you can lift for one repetition? It has been shown to improve even that. So it has this wide-ranging benefits for different age populations.
2: Yeah, and as we talk about aging, we have things like sarcopenia. And oftentimes, you know, age-related muscle loss, there's really nothing we can do about it. Do you think creatine could be a positive addition for somebody dealing with something like sarcopenia?
3: Oh, I think with the research now, it should be a primary therapy.
2: Yeah, I think it could be very beneficial. And then when I think about it, you know, I have gotten a couple of questions when I recommend somebody, hey, you should think about incorporating creatine. And maybe I'm talking to a female listener and, oh, no, I think that's only for men. Like, what can you say about that, Dr. Mark?
3: Yeah, so actually, when you look at the more recent studies, let's just say in the last 5 years, there's actually more studies done on women than on men.
2: Oh, wow.
3: So the older studies, you know, we found it good for resistance training, power events and stuff. A lot of that was done in male athletes. And there's still studies ongoing showing that. But actually, if you look at the studies nowadays, there's more studies done on females than males showing benefit.
2: There were some other things that I did want to talk about because people get nervous, right? So they'll start asking questions. Does creatine cause things like hair loss? Is there any science or research showing that to be, if you potentially take creatine, it could cause you to lose your hair?
3: Yeah, good question. And, you know, these actually have all been answered in the published research. You know, they've done studies where they've taken over 800 published papers and looking at reported side effects. And so, no, in terms of like hair loss, no, there's no research demonstrating that. I think what may happen with some people, we know when people have rapid weight loss, that can cause hair loss. So maybe people, you know, are on a very extreme diet and then they're getting rapid weight loss. Maybe they're taking creatine and they blame the creatine, but we've known for a long time that rapid weight loss can cause hair loss.
2: And another thing that people ask, how is it hard on your kidneys? Should I be worried about taking creatine if I have, you know, I'm predisposed for things like kidney stones?
3: Yeah, they actually have looked at this research quite in depth and have found that it does not cause kidney damage, especially in healthy individuals. Now, if someone already has, you know, some serious kind of kidney disease, they should be checking with their doctor anyhow before taking any supplement. But no, when you look at the studies, they have not shown that. We have to remember that creatine in the body, these three amino acids, when it's broken down and used, the metabolite is creatinine, which is a marker we measure on urine and blood tests in people for kidney function. It might go up slightly, but over time, it's not significant. That's what the studies show.
2: Oh, wow. Okay, good news. I mean, because these are all people want to add these things that are shown to be beneficial in studies. But again, it's a new thing for them. I mean, if they are not used to taking something like creatine and they've always correlated it to a bodybuilder, it just takes some time for people to be able to understand that. Now, what do you know about, is there any type of loading phase required? Is there something where you start with a large amount and then taper back? What can you add to that, Dr. Mark?
3: Yeah, some people do that. I mean, a typical dose for creatine is 3 to 5 grams a day. That's what most of the studies have used. There are some people, they'll take higher amounts for a couple weeks to load up the creatine. Maybe they'll take 10 to 20 grams a day. But when you look at the research, actually, most of the research shows that it's really not necessary to do this loading of creatine. Again, someone can do it if they want to, but really, if you look at the more recent research, it doesn't appear to be really that beneficial to do so.
2: Yeah, and it's so interesting when I think about creatine of the past, you know, maybe when I knew somebody was taking it, they'd have it with a little grape juice or something like that. It was causing a lot of digestive upset. Now, I can't imagine that every creatine on the market is the same. They have to be, you know, like we look at a D3K2. Every brand who makes it could make it differently. We look at, you know, different supplements. Would you say it's the same for creatine?
3: Yeah, it really is. You know, this is something to take into account, you know, how absorbable something is, how likely it is to affect the digestive system. And so there is some technology that we use now where you get basically an ultra pure form of creatine. And remember, there's different types of creatine out there. The most common type is creatine monohydrate. And essentially all the studies, especially the positive studies, have been done with creatine monohydrate. So there are ways to what's called micronize, make the creatine into small particles. And that does a couple of things. First, obviously it helps with digestion. It's going to reduce the potential for discomfort. Two, you know, it's going to blend into liquids much more efficiently too. So that's what I like to use with patients.
2: And when you recommend it with patients, are you recommending they put it in water? I mean, what is the delivery system? Because it is in powder form.
3: Yeah, it can definitely be water, but if you're like, I blend into my shake I make in the morning with organic berries, some other proteins, I put my creatine in there, creatine monohydrate, the Crea Vitalis that we use. And so any kind of liquid you can blend it into, no problem.
2: And that's what I've noticed and read about a lot of the studies. The German creatine seems to be superior. Is that something that you've seen?
3: Yeah, and that's through my research. That's why I went with the Crea Vitalis, because it has that research where it's that ultra-pure form. It's micronized. So, again, it's going to blend into things. But to me, more importantly, it's going to reduce the potential for digestive problems with it. It's also a vegan and vegetarian for people who don't want animal products. So that can be a benefit for people. And, you know, when you look at their board of experts that consult for them, they actually have one of the world's leading experts who's been guiding them on their product, who's very well published in the literature. So there's a lot of good things going there.
2: Yeah, I like that. And they're trying to, again, improve levels of different creatines that have been used throughout the decades that people have incorporated. And I remember, like, people used to take that and they kind of kept it to themselves. Oh, I'm doing a creatine loading dose this week. I'm doing that. But the studies and the benefits have shown it's really great for long-term use. Would you kind of recommend that when you're seeing your patients and they're on it, that they could stay on it and use it for long-term anti-aging benefits and, you know, not dealing with that sarcopenia or different muscle-related degradation?
3: Oh, absolutely. Definitely. There's no problem using it long-term. And of course, if people are susceptible to problems, whether you're training intensively, whether you've had a problem with muscle mass or you're trying to improve cognitive function, even aerobic activity, I mean, you keep those things going, then yeah, you're going to get some benefit from using the creatine. And remember, even if you look at the studies, let's look at the population where it'd be more concerning. That'd be older adults, so they haven't found problems. Even in studies done with children and adolescents, it's shown to be safe. So really does come out very safe amongst all the different population groups.
2: Yeah, I like that. I like safety. I like the efficacy. I like 1,000 published studies. You know, those are the things that get me excited, because I know that I could recommend it. I can incorporate it into my own life, share it with my friends and family, and feel confident in that. So, and listeners, we're going to put an article up. You can go over to foreveryoungradio.com. Over there, we have a great article section. A lot of those articles have been written by Dr. Mark Stengler. So go and check that out. Check out that new article on creatine. And when we come back from the break, we're going to discuss more on your health.
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10: With SRN News, I'm Jason Walker. Shares mostly higher in Asia Monday as oil prices slipped more than 4%. That after the U.S. and Iran paused their attacks for a second straight night. Two sides are refraining from fighting while discussing a possible resumption of negotiations. In Seattle, three people are dead. Four have been wounded in a shooting during a food festival near the Space Needle. Police have one person in custody and reportedly are searching for a second gunman. High-level talks in Washington this week. Israeli Prime Minister Benjamin Netanyahu will be meeting with President Trump. Netanyahu will also attend the funeral of Senator Lindsey Graham. And the heat wave just keeps on keeping on in the central part of the United States, highs well over the century mark. SRN News.
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3: That creatine supplementation increases the risk of side effects is unfounded. So that's a huge, huge study. Matter of fact, worldwide adverse events were so rare, and I'm going to have to say this slowly, this is the percent of adverse events, 0.00072%.
2: Wow.
3: So statistically, I mean, it's essentially, you know, there aren't any. Now, what I thought was cool, too, was they did long-term creatine safety study on American football players, people that played Division I football. And they followed these athletes for up to 21 months using creatine supplementation. They were taking on average 5 to 10 grams a day. And they did not find any, significant effects on biomarkers, for example, like kidney function, for example, and other biomarkers. There also was not an increase in, you know, side effects or injuries in those using the creatine. Matter of fact, interestingly, side effects injury in those taking the creatine versus not actually had a lower likelihood of injury. So those are some studies, because I think you alluded to this at the beginning of our talk here, and that is, you know, when you start going back 10, 15, 20 years, you had all these high-performance athletes using creatine. Now, of course, within that, you're going to get people at various levels, the bodybuilders, people in the Olympics and all that. And, you know, they're doing all sorts of other things, such as steroids, mm-hmm. right, and other medications, performance-enhancing drugs. And, of course, you know, you can definitely get side effects from those. So I think, you know, creatine just got caught up in the mix of that. But now we have all this research done, like I said, over 1,000 studies, we find really this is extremely safe to use.
2: Yeah, absolutely. I think it might have gotten a bad rap. And I like that you picked up on that, because when I was looking at some other stuff in the research, I saw even some cardiovascular benefit with the use of creatine. Could you share any of that, Dr. Mark?
3: Well, absolutely. And I think, you know, it's going to, as it's turning out, because when you're helping your cells make energy properly, then all your organs are going to function better. So that does make some sense. But they've done studies with cardiovascular health. Now, our heart does have a high natural concentration of creatine. So that makes sense, because like the brain, you know, requires the most energy production. And so there are some studies showing that people with heart failure, for example, that creatine supplementation was able to improve muscle performance and better all just functional improvement in general. And again, that makes sense, because your heart is a muscle and it needs to produce energy to work properly, beat with proper contraction and force. And so that's how you get the creatine tying into that.
2: Yeah, and would that go into the blood sugar as well, Dr. Mark? Because I think the blood sugar component I found fascinating.
3: Yes. Matter of fact, you know, we've had animal and human studies showing that those who take creatine supplements along with exercise have better blood sugar balance. You know, they maintain better glucose metabolism. Now, in human studies, creatine supplementation, again, always in combination with exercise, showed that people who are both healthy and those with type 2 diabetes had better blood sugar control. And so we know that creatine helps with transporting the glucose into your cells, as well as making your cells more sensitive to insulin, which, you know, is the hormone that transports glucose into your cells. And in two human studies I looked at, the studies just used 5 grams per day, so not a very high dose, and that was shown to have a benefit. There's even been studies published in major medical journals, and they've looked at people with type 2 diabetes, randomized, double-blind, placebo-controlled studies. And, for example, one that was conducted, it was a 3-month study, again, people with type 2 diabetes who were in an exercise program, given 5 grams of creatine a day, and over that 3 months, those who received creatine versus those who got a placebo, they had significant reductions in their hemoglobin A1C, which is a marker in the blood we use to see your average blood sugar levels over a period of 2-3 months. So that is really good stuff.
2: Yeah, that's great. And when I think about, you know, going back to that conversation of sarcopenia or age-related muscle loss, I think about when someone is maybe over 70 and they take a fall. I think without having that muscle, there's really no way to protect the bone. What would you add to that, Dr. Mark?
3: You know, that's an interesting thought. I mean, I know I've seen some research, like in seniors, when they're losing muscle mass, I mean, one of the risks is just stability. So like your balance, you know, so you step one way a little bit awkward or whatever. Mm-hmm. I mean, if you got proper muscle strength and mass, then your body can compensate. So you're less likely to fall, because, you know, falls in seniors, you know, are a big problem. But to your point, yeah, that could be one mechanism you're talking about. There's some preliminary studies, not all, showing that creatine might help with bone mass as well, but mm-hmm. that needs to be researched better.
2: Now, so many people, like, we talk about the importance of lowering our stress, right? Getting a good night's sleep, eating properly, getting diet and exercise in. But sometimes it seems like mood and cognition can affect people at all different ages. Was there anything that you could share on those studies surrounding things like mood or cognition when it came to creatine?
3: Yeah, there's some very good research showing that creatine does work in some sense as a treatment for depression. Mm-hmm. And it goes to helping the brain with its energy metabolism. Because look, you can't produce your brain chemicals by magic. You got to have energy production. So by supporting that, that's how creatine can be helpful. But beyond that, they actually found that creatine is neuroprotective. In other words, it protects the brain and the nervous system against damage. And in some of the research, they've found that creatine not only makes a person more resilient to stress, but it does help to boost up certain neurotransmitters like serotonin, which helps you feel less anxious, less depressed, dopamine, which helps with mood regulation, feeling more motivation, better focus and concentration. And so, yeah, the creatine for the brain, it helps to prevent inflammation and what they call oxidative damage, kind of like acting like an antioxidant. And then there's been some studies, people with major depressive disorder, even bipolar depression, when given creatine combined with the drug therapy, it's been shown to have benefit for people. So it can be an adjunctive treatment that people can use with those conditions too.
2: Yeah, I love it because it seems to be getting to all those different levels of what's impacting us, you know, on the cellular level, whether it be like that muscle degradation, the cognitive decline that we're facing, the blood sugar. I was so glad that we talked about that because I think a lot of people are having different mood swings and things going on there based on pendulum swinging blood sugar being out of balance and out of control. Is that something you see at the clinic?
3: Oh, yeah, yeah. Well, you have to remember that, depending which study you look at, in totality, people have pre-diabetes, type 2 diabetes, insulin resistance, and metabolic syndrome. It's about 75% of the U.S. adult population. So that means these people have blood sugar control problems. And so we know when that's happening, you're basically not going to feel good. You're not going to produce energy good. You're not going to have good cognitive function. It's going to affect your mood. But we also know it's basically a risk for all the major chronic diseases. So blood sugar balance is a huge problem in America.
2: Yeah, and we see so many people on the GLP-1s. And one of the things that I've noticed when people are using that is that muscle degradation. It seems like, you know, it's going in, you'll see them, they look better, they look healthy. But if they're not incorporating some type of exercise, it seems like a lot of the weight they lose at time is muscle.
3: Well, you're right. Though, I mean, there's two big problems generally, and there's more than this, but the two most common issues on the GLP-1 medications and the variations of those now is digestive problems, and then, like you said, a loss of muscle mass. And so I am recommending for all patients on these medications, besides the obvious, eating healthy, getting adequate protein in their diet, different amino acids, the exercise, I am recommending as a preventative, even before they start, get on the creatine as a preventative, because that muscle mass loss really keeps coming out in the studies as a consistent problem. So it's you know, people need to be more proactive with that.
2: And thank you for answering that question, Dr. Stengler. We're going to run out to a break. When we come back, more on your health.
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5: 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Now, I wanted to just talk just a little bit more about creatine and the components of adding in that additional support for the brain.
6: Well, absolutely. You know, our brain uses 20% of our body's energy consumption. So you have to be able to regenerate that ATP, that energy production of brain. Matter of fact, so critical to the brain actually has the ability, the enzymes to make creatine. So, it has to have it. Of course, you can also get it in your diet and you can get it in supplements as well. So we gotta support that. But we know if you have low brain creatine, the studies show that you are predisposed to having neurodegenerative disorders. That means a breakdown of the brain and nervous system. And so this is not something that we want to have. But if you look at the research, they've done a lot of good research studies on adults. And so one, for example, published in 2024 in a very mainstream journal, Frontiers Nutrition, did analysis of 16 randomized controlled trials, almost 500 people between the ages of 20 to 76. And it was both people who are healthy and people who had diseases. And creatine monohydrate supplementation

0: patient was shown to significantly have benefits for memory, attention time, and processing speed time. So we've got some really good studies such as that showing that it can benefit, you know, cognitive function.
1: Yeah.
0: And we also have studies in older adults, and we know that it also improves brain function in older adults. Those in this study that I'm looking at, people who are 55 years and older, and cognitive abilities did improve as well. So, you know, it's kind of nice because look, you're supporting the muscle mass, you're supporting the energy, you're supporting the brain health, you know, the blood sugar balance. So you can get a lot of benefits from a good creatine monohydrate product. And Kelly, I should say, people always ask about Alzheimer's disease. Now, there have been some studies, for example, they did some research at the University of Kansas, Alzheimer's Disease Research Center. And this was just an initial pilot trial. And they basically gave patients 20 grams of creatine daily for 8 weeks. It was a smaller study. It was 20 people with Alzheimer's disease. And then they measured a bunch of things in their blood as well as they did, you know, testing, cognitive testing. 19 people completed the study. And their findings were such that people, you know, took the creatine, no problem. It increased the brain total creatine, and it was associated with improvements in cognition. Now, again, this is, you know, a smaller pilot study. We need more studies to come out. But again, showing there are benefits for the brain with creatine.
1: When I look at it, Dr. Mark, I want to look at it of the component of athlete, non-athlete. How can we find that balance? It's like a yin and yang type of a thing where anybody can benefit, it seems.
0: It is. I mean, obviously, creatine should be always be used in combination with exercise. But however, here's the issue. This is not a product that only athletes can or should take. This is what the average person should be taking. You know, the average person out there just doing their regular exercise and their sports because it's been studied in both athletes and non-athletes. And so it's been shown to help improve fat-free muscle mass and reducing body fat percentage. So if you're exercising, you're taking the creatine, well, isn't that good? You're increasing your muscle mass, lean muscle mass, and you're reducing body fat percentage. In addition, it's been shown to improve muscular strength, power output. I mentioned before, it's been shown to help aerobic exercise as well, more the long distance stuff. So that's cool. We didn't used to have that research. We know that people who take creatine, they get greater gains in lean muscle mass compared to those people taking a placebo. So, you know, that's pretty cool. And like I said, it's been shown to increase muscle strength. There's a lot of studies showing that it specifically increases muscle strength for especially people doing resistance training.
1: Excellent. Now, I noticed, Dr. Mark, that you formulated a brand new product. You have one for Emerald Labs. It's called Creatine Health. I noticed that it's micronized. What does micronized mean, Dr. Mark?
0: Yeah, micronized just means to make in the small particles. So if you make something in the small particles, you're going to get better absorption through the small intestine. So that's basically what it is. But there's another benefit besides absorption. You know, when you add it to liquids, it's not going to have that gritty texture or powder, you know, settling at the bottom. So you kind of get both benefits from it.
1: Now, in this creatine, you did 5,000 milligrams. Is that what you've seen in the study? I know you mentioned 5 grams a day. What are we looking at?
0: Yeah, the average person, it's recommended they take 3 to 5 grams a day. Like I said, though, earlier, there are studies where people are taking up to 20 grams a day. So I find that most people, 5 grams a day is really a great dose to get benefits, if they're taking it consistently.
1: Yeah, and is there other things that work well with creatine, like when taking that? I know you mentioned you make it in your protein shake in the morning with some fresh berries. Would you encourage people to also take it like that?
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0: Not like this. We want to give people the best chance to get the best response to enhance their health. And so why in the world would anyone, although people do this, it's very strange, they use products which don't use the doses the studies used, and then people come to the conclusion the product doesn't work, where oftentimes it's just the dosage they use. That's one. Mm-hmm. And then the other big issue is, I always just focus on the gold standard, the best. So in all my research, the Crea Vitalis is the superior form of creatine monohydrate on the market. You know, it's made under German standards, which are much more strict in other parts of the world. They've been able to micronize it, which most products are not micronized, into small particles for absorption and to blend into liquids. And then it meets that vegan vegetarian, which is important to some people. Which, by the way, Kelly, I should have mentioned earlier, if you're a vegan or vegetarian, you really should be looking at creatine, because the studies show that people who are vegan vegetarian have deficient amounts of creatine in their body.
1: Yeah, I was going to ask you about that, because I love that was one of the angles. I'm like, gosh, they're so void in some of the nutrients they are absorbing or getting in every single day. I would think creatine would be something that, being vegan and vegetarian, would be a wonderful addition. And again, if you'd like to learn more about Emerald Labs, they have a great new product, German creatine micronized, and Dr. Mark led the charge on formulating that. 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Any parting words before we say goodbye today?
0: Yeah, I think creatine is something people should look at, a good quality product like the Crea Vitalis. You know, it can make a big difference in people's health.
1: Dr. Mark, again, thank you for joining me today. Always a pleasure.
0: Thank you, Kelly.
1: Thank you. 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If you get lost along the way, remember, foreveryoungradio.com. We'll catch you next week.

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7: News this hour from Town Hall. I'm Jason Walker. Fatal shooting in Washington at near the Space Needle. 3 dead, 4 wounded.
8: Gunfire erupted around 6 p.m. local time in the waning hours of the annual 3-day festival. Police say many officers provided security at the event, and some saw one of the suspects firing. A large number of police and emergency crews responded and began evacuating the area around the sprawling Seattle Center campus.
7: That is correspondent Andrew Stewart reporting. Police say one suspect has been arrested. They're searching for another. A new global wealth report shows the United States creating more new millionaires last year than any other country. More on that story from correspondent Ken Lorman.
9: According to the UBS Global Wealth Report 2026, the U.S. added more than 441,000 new millionaires in 2025, nearly half of all newly created millionaires worldwide. United Kingdom was a distant second with 43,000, followed by France. The report highlights continued growth in American wealth creation despite ongoing economic challenges. Ken Lorman reporting.
7: Well, the Russian-Ukraine conflict shows no signs of letting up.
10: Russian ballistic missiles struck Kyiv early Sunday, igniting fires and wounding at least 3 civilians. Later attacks in other parts of Ukraine reportedly killed at least 2 people. These strikes follow Ukraine's successful drone attacks, which have stalled Russian advances and increased pressure on Russian President Vladimir Putin. In Russia-occupied eastern Ukraine, a Ukrainian drone strike reportedly killed 4 civilians in Horlivka. Russia claimed to have downed 133 Ukrainian drones overnight. John Scott reporting.
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3: 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Did J.D. Vance suggest that Israeli influence interfered with the deal he was trying to negotiate as opposed to Iran? It appears he's saying this. You tell me what he's saying. Number 46?
8: Things. But I definitely think you have seen this very discreet, extremely well-funded campaign to try to derail the negotiation and try to derail the deal. And, you know, there was, again, there's this Time article that came out yesterday. A friend sent it to me. It's, like, worth reading because it lists a bunch of people who have quite literally been paid by a former Trump campaign person who was himself paid by certain elements within the Israeli government. And those people are attacking me viciously for quite literally trying to accomplish the negotiation objective that the president set for the country. So
9: what is their position? Like, are they attacking you how?
8: Oh, it's social media posts. It's, you know, they're leaking to reporters. They're attacking me obsessively, saying that we should not be negotiating with Iran. We should just keep the military campaign going indefinitely. And that is their explicit position. And coming after me saying that, you know, people have come after me and say that I'm influenced by Qatar, that I'm influenced by foreign governments, that, you know, I take my marching orders from Tucker Carlson. And there's just so much out there when what I'm actually trying to do is accomplish what the President of the United States told me to accomplish, which is a settlement of this that accomplishes our objectives. Iran doesn't have a nuclear weapon. We have the free flow of oil and gas. And like, I should be clear, you know, I don't actually mind. I don't mind that the, you know, let's say certain elements of the Israeli government want to criticize the deal or have disagreements about the deal. I don't even mind an effort to try to influence, you know, foreign governments try to influence the United States all the time. You know, Israel does it. Other countries do it. It's just sort of the nature of the beast. What bothers me is actually when Americans allow, meaning American leadership, allows that influence to affect their judgment and to affect what they are advocating for. That's what really bothers me. People are always going to try to influence the United States of America, whether they're allies of ours or whether they're enemies of ours. But again, when I open up the pages of Time magazine, and I see that there's a literal foreign influence campaign being funded to tank the very deal that I was pursuing. And, oh, by the way, many of the people who were receiving that money were actually attacking me in completely dishonest ways. You know, my response to that is, well, go to hell. I'm going to do what I have to do for the American people. I represent Americans first. And that's the way that I've tried to do this job.
3: Now, I don't know about you, but I have no idea what he's saying. Elements within Israel are trying to influence the deal and trying to get you to continue the military campaign that realizes negotiating with Iran is a waste of time. How is that malicious? How is that somehow unseemly? That seemed to be what he's suggesting. Now let's turn to DEI. This is a Democrat, Johanna Hayes, Connecticut, number 21.
10: I am incredibly disappointed that as academic deans, you could not immediately answer the question about teaching colonialism in healthcare. Teaching colonialism directly addresses the systemic roots of healthcare inequities. It exposes how historic power structures dictate who receives quality care. It's important for future doctors to have that education to recognize how that historic legacy promotes biases and negatively impairs outcomes. That's why you teach colonialism in healthcare. I am equally as disappointed to hear that we have deans from California universities specifically who can't immediately say that the Black Panther Party was central to healthcare discussions.
8: What?
3: She's talking to medical school deans and chastising them for not prioritizing the history of colonialism in their curriculum. What does that have to do with practicing medicine? And this is a Democrat named Alma Adams from North Carolina, number 22.
11: Education that includes DEI teaches doctors about implicit racial bias, culturally competent care, and expands their knowledge of the patient populations that they will be serving. But most importantly, it saves lives.
3: DEI saves lives? I'm going to get into the quality of education some of these universities are now seeing as a result of lowering standards in order to achieve DEI. But here's Representative Brandon Gill from Texas, number 56.
12: Good morning and welcome to today's hearing before the Task Force on Defending Constitutional Rights and Exposing Institutional Abuses on the discriminatory, harmful, and often illegal nature of so-called diversity, equity, and inclusion, or DEI, policies. DEI is, by its very nature, an affront to the principles and ideals that define our great nation and a rejection of the progress our predecessors made in ensuring civil rights protections for all Americans. Our forefathers fought and died to ensure that this country would be a place where every person has the opportunity to achieve great things as the fruit of his or her own talents and hard work. Civil rights leaders of the 1950s and 60s fought tirelessly in the pursuit of these same principles to ensure that America would not be judged by the color of their skin, but by the content of their character. Today, DEI has become a euphemism for a Marxist ideology which seeks to undo those very efforts by civil rights leaders like Martin Luther King and his contemporaries. DEI represents a conscious effort to specifically judge people by the color of their skin and other immutable characteristics. Not only is this an utterly disgusting and racist ideology, but it is also a clear violation of the Constitution and federal law. Title VII of the Civil Rights Act of 1964 clearly prohibits unlawful employment practices that discriminate against an individual because of such individual's race, color, religion, sex, or national origin. And the Supreme Court ruled in a 2023 case that the Equal Protection Clause of the 14th Amendment to the Constitution prohibits racial discrimination in college admissions practices. Meanwhile, DEI policies embody racist and stereotypical attitudes harbored by the left towards groups that these policies purport to benefit. Do Democrats believe that these people would categorize as diverse, do not possess the skills to succeed in our society without quotas or preferential treatment? Apparently, yes, we know this because the mask slips and they admit this explicitly. New York Governor and Democrat Kathy Hochul patronizingly claimed in 2024 that, quote, black kids growing up in the Bronx don't even know what the word computer is, end quote. I guess if you believe that nonsense, DEI makes a lot more sense. And it isn't just prominent Democrat politicians. Some of the largest American companies bought into this absurdity. For instance, companies such as Macy's, BlackRock, Starbucks, Disney, Google, Amazon, among others, in recent history instituted aggressive DEI policies. In higher education, institutions have, in open defiance of the Supreme Court, merely rebranded the racist DEI practices while continuing to seek out novel means to racially categorize and then discriminate against individuals. To combat this, the Trump administration has taken historic action to enforce federal civil rights law and ensure all Americans are protected from discrimination. Despite this bold stance against discriminatory practices, this committee is concerned that the DEI proponents in industry and academia are just biding their time. The behavior of the radical left indicates that DEI is not truly eradicated from our society, but merely lying dormant and licking its wounds until it has an opportunity to rise again. If the left does not abandon this obsession, where will that lead our country? I look forward to a discussion today on how we can work towards a society that has eradicated insidious discrimination under the guise of DEI.
3: Now, California voters twice voted to eliminate racial preferences for college admissions, for hiring, and for contracting with government. And they've consistently, academically ignored this. And now there's a reckoning. Faculty at University of California, 600 of them, led by mathematicians at UC Berkeley, are calling to reinstate SAT, which they eliminated for purposes of DEI. Stick around for all of this. Now, when it comes to supplements,
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0: Hello, I'm Jerry Stewart, and this is One Moment in America. If you've heard me tell many of my stories, you've certainly heard some strange and bizarre tales. But today's story is not just strange, it's sad and senseless. I'll tell you the story after this important message.
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0: In 1804, the most famous duel in our U.S. history took place between Alexander Hamilton, a former U.S. Treasury Secretary, and Aaron Burr, who, believe it or not, was our sitting U.S. Vice President. Hamilton and Burr had disliked and disrespected each other for so long that when Hamilton's words cost Burr an election, he demanded satisfaction. That meant a duel. On July the 11th, 1804, in that duel, Alexander Hamilton was mortally wounded by Burr and died the next day. Sad, senseless, and bizarre. Why bizarre? Hamilton's own son had already died in a duel. And get this, Hamilton missed his shot on purpose, even though he knew it meant certain death. Wow. I'm Jerry Stewart, and that was One Moment in America.

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11: 888-971-SAGE, 888-971-7243. I am Larry Elder, Salem News Channel. So to repeat, editorial opinion, New York Times, meaning the editorial board wrote this, talked about how the University of California system appointed a committee to study whether or not standardized tests should be continue to be used. They concluded that they needed to be used because they're a better predictor of whether or not you're going to be able to succeed than grades, because grades can be inflated. An A in one given school versus an A in another given school can be two very different things. Better way of to measuring whether or not the students have the ability is with an SAT or the ACT. Well, the university leaders ignored the report and began to refuse to accept SAT or ACT scores even when students wanted to submit them. The policy was known as test blind. Quote, this again, New York Times, not exactly conservative. The results have been terrible. At University of California, San Diego, a faculty group last year reported, quote, a steep decline in the academic preparation, close quote, among entering students. Last fall, for example, nearly 12% of first-year undergraduate students were not qualified to take pre-calculus, a low-level class, up from only 0.5% in 2020. Quote, the key problem, said a Berkeley physics professor, is that many students coming in do not know algebra. She said more than half of the entering Berkeley students who took a math placement test incorrectly answered basic questions. Reading skills and writing skills have also deteriorated, says the New York Times. Professors say they must spend time teaching elementary skills. One English professor at Berkeley said, quote, after the SAT was dropped, I got students who could not write a sentence, end of quote. The New York Times opinion piece later says, quote, hundreds of faculty members described the situation as an emergency. More than 1,500 science and math professors, including the chairs of more than 60 departments, have signed a letter asking the university to reinstate the test requirement. So far, university leaders have ignored the faculty's plea. This is an article from the Free Beacon. It is conservative. Talks about UCLA's medical school. Very difficult to get into. However, they've now changed the standards in order for DEI. Points out that one student in November 2021, a black applicant with grades and test scores far below the UCLA average, members of the admission committee felt the candidate was not the best fit for the school. When the admissions officer, however, voiced concern, the dean of admissions exploded. Quote, don't you know African-American women are dying at a higher rate than anybody else? We need people like this in the medical school, end of quote. So this person got in. What's the result? Race-based admissions, said one former member of the admission staff, has turned UCLA into a, quote, failed medical school. We wanted racial diversity so badly, we were willing to cut corners to get it, close quote. Talks about the large number of students who are failing their second-year tests. And these are professors, some of whom are speaking to reporters on the record, which is very, very rare. One professor said a student in the operating room could not identify a major artery when asked, then berated the professor for putting her on the spot. The professor said, and I'm quoting, I don't know how some of these students are going to be junior doctors. Faculty are seeing a shocking decline in knowledge of medical students. There are so-called shelf exams, which are typically taken at the end of each clinical rotation, measuring basic medical knowledge. Only 5% of students fail such tests nationally. However, the failure rates at UCLA have increased tenfold in some subjects since 2020, according to internal data obtained by the Free Beacon. What could possibly go wrong? This is insane. Absolute insanity. It's one thing to use DEI to admit people studying philosophy or, quote, African-American studies. Another thing to admit people, DEI, who are engineers, bridge builders, building
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13: In the War of 1812, our nation fought and won America's religious freedom. 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

0: 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Ray is in Livermore, California. Ray, you're in the Larry Yoda Show. Thank you so much for calling.
1: Hey, Larry. Wonderful. Great show, as usual. You were talking about the colonization of medicine, I believe, was...
0: that was a term, yes.
1: And I think, well, that's valid. I think it started with Cortez when he hit the shores of Central America, and the indigenous Aztecs were yanking hearts out of men's chests and chopping heads off. He's like, whoa. We got to do a little more Western approach here. We're making a colony here. And I think that's what they're referring to, that we need to go back. They want to go back to the Aztec indigenous ways of medicine. And, you know, you don't need anesthesia. You don't need all this Western technology. Come on.
0: Right. Thank you so much for the call. This is in the California Post. Headline, professors at top California college forced to radically alter coursework as students struggle to read. Humanities professors are assigning fewer pages, replacing full books with excerpts, and rethinking coursework as students increasingly struggle to keep up with reading-heavy classes. Professors told Student Newspaper that reading expectations have steadily declined over the past two decades, prompting some instructors to scale back assignments in order to maintain meaningful classroom discussions. One professor said, "We are now reaching a crisis point where if the numbers of pages I assign goes down even further, it's unclear to me whether my discipline of history can really be taught." The professor said upper division students once received roughly 100 pages of reading each week, with professors expecting them to complete most of the material. For a course he planned to teach this fall, that number will be closer to 35 pages a week. Other professors reported making similar adjustments. And again, this is California, where voters not once but twice voted to make it illegal to use race in admissions to colleges and universities, race in hiring for government jobs, and race in awarding government contracts. Yet the schools, leaders running these schools, are doing it anyway. What they're doing is illegal. What they're doing has been voted against twice by voters in California, and they're doing it anyway. That brings us to more boneheadedness. This is the city of New York, where Zohran Mamdani has imposed rent freeze for nearly 100 apartments that are already, quote, rent stabilized. All-time high, one bedroom in Manhattan, $5,500 a month. Brooklyn, close behind. Overall median rent for an apartment in Manhattan is up 8% year to year. Same thing with Brooklyn. Now, Zohran Mamdani promised and delivered rent freezes. So far, on 1 million rent-stabilized apartments. So guess what? These rent-stabilized apartments, 57,000 of them are sitting empty. Landlord can't get a return on his or her investment. Cheaper to not rent them. And

0: when you rent them, it takes an act of Congress in order to remove the tenant. As a result, fewer apartments are being rented, fewer apartments are available, and the law of supply and demand says that when you have scarcity, the price then goes up. How stupid can you be? When I was running for governor, they had also stabilized the rent for certain places because of COVID. The idea that everybody who's a landlord is driving Ferraris, it's just not true. A lot of these apartments are owned by moms and pops. I met a woman who had a 4-unit building, and she couldn't get the amount she needed in order to pay the mortgage. Now, the mortgage payments weren't stabilized. Maintenance wasn't stabilized. Property taxes weren't stabilized. But she couldn't get fair market value for the rent. And because of Gavin Newsom and other policies, several tenants were allowed simply not to pay anything at all. I said this before. Every dumb idea they've tried in Washington, D.C., has already been tried twice here in California. Meanwhile, the amount of homelessness in Manhattan has increased dramatically. People living on the streets because Mamdani has stopped enforcing the laws against vagrants. As a result, according to the New York Post, dozens of tents and makeshift shelters now stretch from 34th Street to 46th Street along 11th Avenue. Well done, Zoran. 888-971-SAGE, 888-971-7243. I'm Larry Ober.
1: 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Karen Collins was in her 20s. 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
10: You're a brown man in America. It's not like America has been all too kind to brown folk. You're from Pennsylvania, and you're saying that this was a different kind, that I believe you said something along the lines of you had never recognized your skin color as much as you did when you were traveling through the West Bank.
11: I've never felt my race as much as I did in the 3 days I was in the West Bank. Never. You know, when I grew up in Pennsylvania in Bucks County, it was a middle-class upbringing.
12: 888-971-SAGE, 888-971-7243. I am Larry Elder. We are Salem News Channel. That is Hassan Piker, that YouTuber who calls Israel apartheid and says Israel committing genocide. He was talking to Ro Khanna, who pulled that stunt in the West Bank, claiming that he was stopped by the IDF. I'm going to comment about that in a second. Now, remember, tonight, 9 o'clock, President Trump is going to be addressing the nation. Unclear what he's going to be talking about, presumably something to do with election integrity. But the Ohio senator tweeted out, it's the most important Oval Office address since the Cuban Missile Crisis. And he mentioned China. We're going to be carrying it live right here on SNC, right after my show. We're talking about minutes from now. Also on SRN. Now, regarding we're not being very fair to brown people, Gallup did a poll of 140 countries to find out which country is the most accepting of migrants and minorities. And guess which country did the best? We did. And regarding migrants, living in the United States are more likely than any other country worldwide to see their community is a good place for migrants to live. 96% of U.S. residents born abroad say their local area is a good place for immigrants. That's ahead of any other nation. Now get this. When Americans were asked, are we a welcoming place for migrants? 81% say we are. So a greater percentage of migrants say they're welcome in America than Americans born here say that migrants are welcome in America. In other words, migrants have a greater appreciation for the tolerance and acceptance of migrants than Americans think we do. Quite a gap. Didn't the people coming to the World Cup teach Americans anything about how great this place is? Again, the speech coming up in just a few minutes, carrying it right here on SNC and on SRN. I'm Larry Elder. I will see you tomorrow. God bless.
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8: Breaking news this hour from Town Hall. I'm Rich Thomason. Shooting last evening in the Pacific Northwest has left three people dead, four others injured, a two-year-old boy among those wounded.
9: Gunfire broke out during a food festival at an events complex near the Space Needle in Seattle, Washington. That's what a fire department spokesperson says. Police are investigating the incident. Washington State Governor Bob Ferguson says his prayers are with the families of the victims and the first responders.
8: Correspondent Andrew Stewart says that one suspect's in custody, police looking for a second suspect. Investigators believe the two had been shooting at each other. They say there's no ongoing threat to the public. The on-again, off-again exchange of fire between the U.S. and Iran is off again, both sides taking a pause amid efforts to restart talks on an interim ceasefire deal.
10: It's a familiar feeling for oil traders as they start another week navigating the economic uncertainty created by this conflict. This time, crude oil prices have fallen on the hope that this military pause might lead to a return to a more permanent ceasefire and therefore a rebound in tanker movement through the Strait of Hormuz. But precedent suggests that this may be temporary. All of the key issues, including Iran's control over the strait, its missile and nuclear programs, they remain unresolved, which means no respite when it comes to higher costs for millions worldwide.
8: The BBC's Nick Marsh. Yes, another summer heat wave, so-called heat dome, settling in across parts of the Midwest and the South, putting at least 40 million Americans under extreme heat warnings. Searing heat and smothering humidity driving feels-like temperatures well above 100 degrees. On Wall Street, the Dow futures, NASDAQ, and the S&P futures all sharply higher. More on these stories at townhall.com.
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24: It's a great Monday morning here in your nation's capital, Washington, D.C., on our flagship station, WMAL. Good morning, all. It's Larry O'Connor. It's O'Connor and Company. We are buckled up and ready to go for 3 hours. A lot going on in the world. A lot happened over the weekend that I want to catch you up on, and maybe a preview not just for the rest of the week, but also for the next 100 days, as that's what we're looking at right now, 100 days until the midterm elections. And there's been a lot of jockeying, a lot of changes, a lot of stuff going on here. So we're going to tell you everything you need to know from the Relief Factor Studios. And also the last round, well, pretty much the last round of primaries will be 1 week from tomorrow. That means, I know Missouri is next week. Michigan is a week from tomorrow. Wisconsin's out there. Florida is still out there, although there aren't a lot of contested races in Florida, at least in terms of the high-profile ones. The races that will determine the fate of Republicans' majority in the House and in the Senate are really concentrated in just a handful of districts. We've been telling you that this race is really, in terms of the House, is that you see all these polls that say it's a nationwide, you know, generic ballot between Democrats and Republicans. Yeah, and that's fine, but it's not a nationwide election. It's 435 mini elections. And really, when you boil it down, it's about 18 districts that will make a difference. They're the true toss-ups right now. And if you take into account all of the races that are already leaning in one direction or another, just based on past performance, based on polling, based on incumbency, based on redistricting that has strengthened the party that holds that district, really you're looking at Republicans needing to win out of that 18 number of true toss-ups. They need to win maybe 5 or 6 of them, and they retain the majority. That's really what this is coming down to. And those races are pretty much in the states, the usual suspects. We're talking about Michigan, Wisconsin, Pennsylvania. There's one in Ohio that might be noteworthy, a couple in Iowa. And then other than that, everything else is kind of baked in the cake. There is one race in California that might be a toss-up after the redistricting, maybe a couple in Arizona. But really, we're right back where we started 2 years ago in the presidential election, Pennsylvania, Michigan, Ohio. So we're going to give you a breakdown on all of those races as the morning goes on, or at least the most important ones, and sort of how Republicans are positioned right now to win those races because of the money on hand, because of the candidates the Democrats have chosen. It's game on. 100 days left. Also coming up in the program, we got Hans von Spakovsky. He's our legal analyst. We talk to him every week, every Monday here. Jim Hansen will join us, latest out of Iran. Nick Minock, local reporter here in Washington, with an update on the fight over data centers, which continues to rage here as well as all across the country. That's all coming up in the show. But we had a blockbuster over the weekend as Senator Rand Paul released what is known as Tony Fauci's diary. Senator Paul took to social media and also traditional media and posted that my investigation uncovered that Anthony Fauci kept a diary. Now, I don't know if this is literally a, you know, 15-year-old girl writing into a Hello Kitty pleather diary every night in his jammies before he goes to bed, and then he stuffs it under his pillow so his nosy little brother can't find them. It might just be a work scheduler diary. Remember those Seven Habits for Highly Successful People, big leather-bound diaries you used to get with a filler paper replacement every year, and you'd do all your schedules and your meetings and your goals for the day and the week, and the big rocks and little rocks. You know what I'm talking about. It could be one of those. But he did share his private thoughts in this diary. And yesterday, because most of his work product has been subpoenaed and discoverable for Senate and congressional oversight, Senator Rand Paul released entries from December 2019 through December 2022. You'll remember that the first cases of the COVID-19 virus showed up in China right around December of 2019. Anthony Fauci, of course, being in the very important position that he was in and knowing his relationship with the World Health Organization, as well as people on the ground in China and specifically at the Wuhan lab, well, he kept a lot of notes about that virus. Noteworthy, Senator Rand Paul points out, January 26, 2020, Fauci writes in his diary, "Now we know the market was not the source. It was the amplifier." Now, that is January of 2020. And the market he's talking about is the wet market, you know, the bat soup, the pangolin snacks that we were told was the real origin of this virus. A lot of observers pointed out that that Wuhan wet market happened to be, you know, what, half a mile away from the Wuhan laboratory where they experimented on infectious diseases. And we know now that, of course, the United States funded a lot of those investigations, and Anthony Fauci oversaw those experimentations, I should say. And Anthony Fauci oversaw those experimentations. Anthony Fauci knew January 26, 2020. I believe this is before any American even had the virus, caught the virus, certainly before anyone here in America had died from the virus. But they knew that it was growing and spreading in China. They knew that it started growing and spreading in Italy. And it started growing and spreading in Italy because China allowed infected Chinese workers to fly to Italy to work in some factories where they did some labor there in Italy. That's how it spread to America, because people flew from Italy to New York. And then it spread on the West Coast because people flew from China to Seattle. Remember, the very first cases were at a nursing home in the Washington area. January of 2020. He knew that it was not the wet market, that it originated in the lab. The wet market was merely where it spread. In February 1st, 2020, this is, as Senator Paul puts it, the call that produced proximal origin. 12 scientists, only two concluded it was natural, per Fauci's own notes. The rest felt that deliberate insertion was possible. So they had 12 scientists talking about how the virus leaked and how it spread. 12 scientists. Only two thought that it spread naturally, according to Fauci's own notes in his own diary. The rest felt that deliberate insertion was possible. I'm sorry, I thought that we were always supposed to follow scientific consensus. 10 out of 12 sounds like consensus, doesn't it? On February 3rd, 2020, Fauci calls George Gao, head of China's CDC. This is his Chinese counterpart. Gao confirms asymptomatic people transmit the virus. Remember when you were told that you would only transmit the virus if you have symptoms? Remember? Oh, yeah, you got to sneeze in somebody's face. Otherwise, you're fine. You can test positive for the virus, but unless you have symptoms, nothing's going to happen and you're not going to be able to spread it. February 3rd, 2020, Gao, Fauci's counterpart in China, confirms asymptomatic people transmit. Fauci writes that Wuhan health officials did not tell him this, and he thus gave out false information, a lapse that likely allowed the outbreak to take hold. February 12th, 2020. By the way, remember when CPAC was held in 2020? I want to say it was maybe the last week of February, maybe first week of March. And we had some spread here in America already at that time. The president was speaking at CPAC. All eyes were on CPAC. And, of course, somebody ended up being testing positive. And it turned into some sort of, you know, big scandal and faux pas. And, of course, they tried to attack conservatives, attack Trump, attack Republicans. That was a full month after what I'm telling you here. It was a full month after Fauci knew what he knew. Remember how scandals always grow when you say, what did they know and when did they know it? Here's your answer on this scandal. This is what Fauci knew, and this is when he knew it. February 12th, Fauci briefs four congressional delegations in one day. Then he runs into Larry Kudlow. Larry Kudlow at the time, by the way, was an economic advisor to the president. He worked for the Trump administration. Kudlow asked when COVID was going to crash the economy. Fauci's note, quoting him now, I told him that we were okay for now. Now, that was 9 days after Mr. Gao in China had informed him that the virus could spread asymptomatically. In other words, everyone could spread this virus without even knowing they had the virus. You didn't know you had it, and you had no way of knowing that the person across from you had it. You know, it's one thing when you're in a meeting and somebody sneezes or coughs. You know that guy who coughs? You're sitting in on a plane or in a movie theater, and there's someone who has a hacking cough right next to you. Or you've got a coworker who tries to be the hero, and he comes into work even though he's got a cold and a fever, and he looks like hell, and he's coughing and he's sneezing. It's like, dude, stay home. Don't be coming here and spreading your virus. See, those people are easy to figure out. Fauci knew on February 12th. He had known for 9 days from his counterpart in China that this thing was going to spread silently. It was going to spread from people who don't have symptoms. So no one would know who had it, and no one would know who was dangerous, who they should stay away from, and no one knew if they had it that they should stay home. And when Larry Kudlow said, so is this going to affect our economy? Fauci said, no, we're good. Everything's fine. What did Fauci know and when did he know it? More on Tony's diary coming up in a moment. This is O'Connor and Company.
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24: This is critically important that we don't let COVID-19 die in Anthony Fauci's culpability. And now I guess we all understand why he got that pardon he got from Joe Biden for any crimes he may have committed. Pretty remarkable. I understand him doing that for his son. We clearly saw crimes that he had committed and others. But I know the thought process was that you want to preempt Trump from sicking the Justice Department or FBI on some innocent person and making their life a living hell by punishing them politically by using the law and FBI and lawyers to harm them. But, you know, by saying that that can be done, you're sort of conceding the fact that it's been done in the past. In fact, you're conceding the fact that it was done specifically to Trump and the Trump administration. I know people who went into debt by over $500,000 because they had to lawyer up over January 6th, even though they literally did nothing. If you worked in the Trump administration in the final days leading up to January 6th, you had to spend upwards to $500,000 to defend yourself against the Justice Department, against Jack Smith, against the kangaroo court led by Liz Cheney on Capitol Hill. That's what they did. And so that's why they gave so many pardons to people like Anthony Fauci, because they knew what could be done because they had just done it. The difference here, of course, is you have devastating, at the very least, mismanagement or deceit and cover up. I would go so far as to say this should, if it does not, rise to the level of crime, federal crime, at the hands of Anthony Fauci and people who empowered him and enabled him. How many times do we have to show him saying one thing to Congress under oath and another thing now reflected in his notes? For instance, he briefed Congress and told Congress that COVID will have 10 times the mortality rate of the flu. Now, this was weeks after his own diary said that the fatality rate would be about 0.2 to 0.3%. Now, 0.2 to 0.3% is actually eerily similar to what the seasonal flu mortality rate is. It fluctuates each year. It averages out between 0.1% and 0.2%. That's one death per thousand. Here he's saying that it's going to be 10 times worse than the flu. He says on March 10th to Sean Hannity, the mortality rate for this is about 2 to 2.5%. Maybe lower than that, closer to 1%. But if it's 1%, that's 10 times more lethal than the seasonal flu. But in his own notes, he told himself it would be 0.2 to 0.3%. That's a lie. On March 11th, under oath, the stated fatality rate of this overall is about 3%. If you count all the cases of an asymptomatic infection, that probably brings the mortality rate down to about 1%, which is, say it with me, 10 times more deadly than the seasonal flu. This was in March. This is before the lockdown. This is before 15 days to slow the spread. It was stuff like this from the saintly and trusted Anthony Fauci that motivated people to say, oh, we got to do something about this. If the mortality rate is 10 times worse than the flu, this is serious. But in his notes to himself, not under oath, not in front of Congress, not in front of the warm glow of television lights, he was saying it would be about 0.2%. That's what he said in his journal. But over and over again, he overstated that under oath. And that's why we have the lockdown. Also noteworthy, I want to revisit the fact that he paneled 12 scientists on February 1st. This is the call that created the myth that this thing spread nationally or naturally at the wet market. But he knew already that it didn't. Right. And then they wanted to know, well, where did the virus originate in the first place? Like, why are we seeing this really weird version of COVID-19? Only two thought that this occurred naturally because of people eating bats or because of animals, you know, mixing their blood or other fluids or what have you. The other 10 scientists on February 1st said that it was a deliberate insertion. In other words, it was part of the experimentation they were doing on this virus at the Wuhan lab. But 8 days later, Fauci went on Newt Gingrich's podcast, and he said, I've heard these conspiracy theories, and like all conspiracy theories, they're just conspiracy theories. But the vast majority of his scientists said that it was probably inserted specifically at the lab. But if you said something like that for the next couple of years, you were banned on social media or maybe even investigated by the federal government. We'll keep focusing on this and hopefully find out what can be done about Anthony Fauci as this story develops. 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
12: In the War of 1812, our nation fought and won America's religious freedom. 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

0: So we've got an update on the socialists, as Speaker Mike Johnson says, and I'm going to use this line over and over again. The barbarians are inside the gate. Democrats have welcomed them in. We're going to tell you the latest wars between Democrats and their socialists and the big tent, we're told, they're creating over there. There's a lot of Democrats who are not ready. They're finally starting to speak out. We'll show it to you. And also the Democrat socialists, the people who actually run their party, the people who are in charge of these lunatics, they're proud of their positions. A viral clip on Fox News this weekend is basically going to be the basis of hopefully a whole lot of ads from the Republicans coming up this election season. We'll show you that clip and play it for you in just a moment. I do want to give you an update, though, on our final few days now for our Food for the Poor campaign. The last few weeks now, we've been sharing a lot about how your donations for Food for the Poor go to help the poorest of the poor, people who are starving, children mostly. And there's good news that hundreds of men and women, just like you, have already donated to our effort. And it's providing thousands of starving kids throughout the Caribbean and Latin America with two nutritious meals a day for the rest of the year, actually for an entire year until next summer. And you're also giving their villages access to clean drinking water. It's all been made possible because of listeners just like you. And, well, one of our all-time favorite callers, Sarah, she's a 16-year-old who wanted to share with us why she donated to Food for the Poor.
1: I just wanted to say I really admire your work with Food for the Poor each year. And I'm 16 years old. I live at home, so I don't really make a whole lot of money. But I have an envelope that I keep on my nightstand. And each time I do get some money, I put a little bit away throughout the year, maybe like a dollar or two. And it's for Food for the Poor. And so this year I saved up $80 to give. And I'm not saying any of this to brag. I just wanted to encourage your listeners who probably make more money than I do. And so if you can just spare a little bit, that would be good. Bye.
0: I don't take that as a boast at all, Sarah. 16 years old. Maybe this is something you can do with your kids or your grandchildren or your godchildren. You know, why don't you front the $80 right now? And then for the rest of the year, you can teach them about, well, about people in poverty and about how we, through our generous donations, through the grace of God, we can actually help those children. It's kind of what we're called to do, isn't it? So just do what Sarah did. Go to LarryOShow.com, click on that Give Food banner at the very top of the page, and that $80 feeds two starving children nutritious meals twice a day for an entire year. Just text my name if you want to text my name, Larry, to 51555, or go to LarryOShow.com. Thank you for that. All right, back to Shannon Bream, who hosts Fox News Sunday. This is the co-chair of the Democrat Socialists of America, DSA. They're the party, and it is a political party, who has decided that instead of actually going through the tough work of creating a campaign infrastructure and a funding infrastructure and having to, work on getting your party eligible and approved with signatures and all that stuff that's required to get a political party to be viable in this country, basically, they have decided to become a parasite on the Democratic Party. And the Democrats have welcomed them in. It's one of those things just like, oh, yeah, parasite, come on in. Hop on board, everybody. Tim Kaine, the senator from Virginia over the weekend, when confronted with some of the odious, un-American, unconstitutional, anti-constitutional, anti-American positions that the DSA said stands for, Tim Kaine said, absolutely, we're a big tent party. And I understand big tent parties. I do. It's a thing. You want to be a big tent party. Republicans are a big tent party. But it's a funny thing. We don't invite people into our tent who are on the record saying that they want to burn down the tent. That we kind of draw the line there. Oh, and it was remarkable to hear Tim Kaine talk about how all views are welcome in his party. Try being a pro-life Democrat. The tent is big enough for the radical Marxists, but if you think that life begins at conception and that baby has a right to life and shouldn't be killed before it's born, you're not welcome. Your views are not welcome in that big tent. If you think that immigration laws should be enforced, if you don't think that the enforcement agency should be abolished, I'm pretty sure you're not welcome either. But Tim Kaine should know better. Because Tim Kaine, when he started his political career in Virginia many decades ago, he called himself a pro-life Democrat. Yeah, check the record. But then by the time he was Hillary Clinton's running mate, he was in favor not just of legalized abortion across the board right up until birth, but he was advocating that you pay for it with your tax dollars, even if you're morally and ethically opposed to abortion. It's quite a journey Tim Kaine was on, but I guess that's what that big tent does. So here is Megan Romer. Megan Romer is the co-chairman of the Democrat Socialists of America. Democrat Socialists of America, they put Democrat in their name to fool people. Oh, they're just Democrats. They're just a little more left than Democrats. No, no. No, no. They are their own political party, and we've been talking about this for weeks because they're on record with their platform about what they stand for and what they intend to do eventually when they get into power. So here she is with Shannon Bream, and God bless Shannon Bream for doing this because she made it very clear to everyone exactly who these people are. Go ahead and take a listen.
2: So we're going to put up on the screen a few of the things that are part of your platform, and I want to ask you, just give me sort of a true or false on these. Abolish the Senate.
3: True.
2: Okay. Replace the presidency and Supreme Court as we now know them.
3: Yep.
2: Abolish ICE.
3: Absolutely.
2: Abolish borders and give amnesty to anyone currently in the U.S. illegally.
3: As a long-term plan, yep.
2: Defund the Pentagon.
3: Absolutely.
2: Abolish prisons, at least in large part.
3: Yeah, again, that as part of a long-term program, yeah.
0: Overeducated white woman, by the way, in case you needed to know if you didn't see the video. advanced degrees, I'm sure. That's Megan. She's excited about it. She's enthusiastic about it. Abolish the Senate, abolish the Pentagon, abolish the presidency, abolish prisons. As one political observer noted, this isn't a big tent. It's anarchy. Why can't Democrats call out the DSA? By the way, that political observer is Democrat Senator John Fetterman. He gets it. He's the only one so far that actually holds an office who is bold enough to say, what the heck are we doing here, guys? This is not a, and anybody who, you know, everyone made a big deal about Rahm Emanuel. Rahm Emanuel wrote a op-ed in the Wall Street Journal that everyone is saying, oh, look, he's calling out the DSA. He's calling out Bernie Sanders. Read the article. He does call out DSA, but not because of the positions they hold. He's not saying, wait, this isn't the Democratic Party. We celebrate capitalism. We celebrate the free market. We're not totalitarian. We're not Marxists. We don't want to upend the Constitution. No, Rahm Emanuel doesn't say anything like that in his op-ed. His complaint is that these people, because they're saying all this out loud, these people are going to keep them from winning. His big gripe is that it's keeping them from winning the elections and gaining power. He would rather they pretend. He would rather they act like his old friend and boss, Barack Obama. There's a lot of viral clips going around with Barack Obama talking about how we have to enforce our borders, we have to deport illegal immigrants, you know, and all of a sudden people are looking at it. This is when he was a senator in 2010, and people are saying, look at Barack Obama. He was right-wing. These are career. No, no, no. Don't fall into that trap. Barack Obama didn't believe what he was saying. He was lying. He was lying. When he ran for president in 2008, excuse me, did I say it was 2010 when he was a senator? I meant 2006. When he was running for president in 2008, he claimed that he believed marriage was between a man and a woman and that there shouldn't be any same-sex marriage. Within 4 years, he had completely reversed that position, acted like he'd always believed it. And if you believe what he claimed he believed 4 years ago, you were a hateful bigot. Do we really think he changed his position, or as he put it, evolved on same-sex marriage? Of course he didn't. He lied. And that's what Rahm Emanuel is suggesting these socialists do. Listen, we know who you are. We know what you stand for. Keep it under your hat. We don't need you saying all this stuff out loud. You're going to mess things up for all of us. And boy, Lord, howdy, I sure hope they mess it up for everyone. Here's Tim Kaine, as I mentioned. Tim Kaine was asked about all of those policies. Tim Kaine, I was told, he's one of the moderate ones. Like I said, when he ran for governor of Virginia all those many years ago, he claimed he was still pro-life. Here's Tim Kaine today.
2: The Atlantic, though, has this headline saying the DSA is a parasite. They add, if the Democrats want to root out the party within their party, they will need to stop indulging the DSA's constant passive-aggressive attempts to undermine them. This would require prohibiting DSA members from joining their party and throwing out the DSA members already honeycombed within it. Do you think they have a space within your party?
4: I do think the Democratic Party has always been known, and mostly this is good, sometimes it's not, as a big tent. And so I don't think that somebody says, I'm a DSA candidate, I don't think you should use that to throw them out. Why would you do that? Candidates have to rise and fall on their own merits. And so, you know, whether you're a DSA member or a third-way Democrat, or, you know, I just call myself a small-D Democrat, people have to put their platform before voters and try to be responsive to voters, and voters get to judge them. But to have a litmus test that if somebody says, hey, I'm a DSA member, you know, they

0: away from those districts. The main victims of the socialists right now are longtime multi-term Democrats. Andrew Cuomo was patient X against Zohran Mamdani. He got defeated in his own party's primary, remember? So they're winning in districts that are deep, deep blue that have longtime incumbent Democrats. They're defeating them. So far, seven have advanced to the general election. There's 11 more vying in primaries still to be had. Oh, and up in Maine, they got rid of Graham Plattner and elected Troy Jackson over the weekend. Not that the people of Maine had anything to say about it. And Troy Jackson is running in the same way. He's Graham Plattner without the tattoo and, sadly for Democrats, without the charm. Also, Francesca Hong is leading in the polls in Wisconsin to be the governor. Wisconsin. Wisconsin is a swing state. And she's about to ascend to represent the Democrats. And the Democrats are whistling past the graveyard. They're fine with it because they just want to win. I've got more on this. Bernie Sanders under fire as well. And a little bit that you need to know about where this election is headed in just a second. 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
1: 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Dinesh D'Souza examines intelligence, law enforcement, and the warning signs of government power turned inward. 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
1: Yeah, here it is. Clip four here. Barack Obama, 2006, when he was Senator Obama. This clip has made the rounds over the weekend because people are looking at it and say, look how conservative even Barack Obama had this to say about immigration. You can take a listen. We're not going to play the whole thing. Go ahead.
2: The American people are a welcoming and generous people. But those who enter our country illegally and those who employ them disrespect the rule of law. And because we live in an age where terrorists are challenging our borders, we cannot allow people to pour into the U.S. undetected, undocumented, and unchecked.
1: Yeah, he goes on to talk about robust border security and dealing with those who are in the country illegally, et cetera, et cetera, et cetera. And people would be mistaken to say, look, look, you see how they've changed? No, they didn't. Let's just be clear, and I've said this before. Even, sadly, some Republicans who said that back in the day were saying it just to sort of check a box on a form when they run for higher office. But they never intended that the laws be enforced. Otherwise, why are they screaming right now that those laws that they claimed they supported are now suddenly being enforced? No, he didn't actually believe that. He was lying. That's what the socialists and the Marxists who got into the tent before in the good old days, that's what they would do. They would lie. And then once they got into office, they did everything they possibly could do. Now, to be fair, I don't know if Obama wants to do away with the Senate, but he has said that he wants to do away with the Electoral College, I believe. He has called it unconstitutional, not unconstitutional, but undemocratic and a vestige of slavery, et cetera, et cetera, et cetera. He lied. And that's, I think, what Rahm Emanuel and other Democrats would rather these Marxists do. But they feel empowered now. Here's Bernie Sanders, their leader, asked about this on Face the Nation yesterday.
3: There is, as you know, though, concern within Democratic circles that these inter-party primary fights are draining resources and sort of, you know, pulling away from what should be a unified message. Rahm Emanuel wrote in the Wall Street Journal, the Bernie bros could spoil Democrats' midterms. He said the DSA and others are saddling the party with nominees who, as he put it, wildly unpopular positions will protect Republicans from having to pay the price of Donald Trump's corruption. Said it was the socialists who led the charge to defund the police, open borders, abolish prisons. He's saying those are losing messages that are going to hurt the party overall.
1: Yeah, let me pause there for a second. That you heard that. That's the admission right there. Oh, see, Rahm Emanuel thinks that it's bad and wrong to defund the police and et cetera, et cetera. No, no, no. You just heard Margaret Brennan repeat it. He says that's a losing message. He's not criticizing the message other than it's going to keep us from winning the election. Always remember that. Abigail Spanberger, the so-called moderate governor of Virginia, she got a lot of attention and she got to wear this, you know, pretend costume that she's a moderate because after one of the midterm elections where they didn't do as well as they wanted, she criticized the AOCs and the squad by talking about defunding the police and all the Marxist garbage that they're doing. But not because she's against those ideas. Not because, hey, we're Democrats. We're not Marxists. Hey, we're Democrats. We believe in the free market. Hey, we want Nancy Pelosi to be able to make millions on the stock market. What are you doing here? No, no, no. The criticism is always, this is going to hurt our election prospects. This is not a winning message, which is very different than saying this is fundamentally wrong and un-American. Okay, but here's Bernie Sanders' response to Rahm Emanuel, and it really does tell you exactly where the Democrats are. Everyone's telling me how the Democrats are going to have a red wave or blue wave. The Democrats are going to roll. Democrats are poised. They're in perfect position. No, the Democrats are in disarray right now. Hakeem Jeffries is trying desperately to keep them all together, but they're already feuding within themselves. Here's Bernie Sanders. You tell me if this sounds like a party that's in a winning position. Go ahead.
4: That is what Rahm Emanuel is saying, who no doubt has the support of millions of working class people. Look, this is an argument. There's no debate. There is a strong division within the Democratic Party. You have an establishment like Rahm Emanuel, who are dependent on billionaire campaign contributors and want to maintain the status quo. Then you have a progressive movement, which, by the way, what is getting these guys nervous is we are winning all over this country. It's not only Mamdani in New York City, it is in New Jersey, it's in Ohio, it's in Colorado. People are sick and tired of the Rahm Emanuels and the Democratic establishment and the Republican establishment. They are asking simple questions, Margaret.
1: That's
4: why
1: right.
4: In God's name?
1: That's right. And then he goes on to spew his Marxism. But see, the anger and the ire and the victories right now are coming at the expense of Democrats, not Republicans. We'll see what happens in November. By the way, the establishment is also quietly, low-key fighting back against the radicals. They announced their primary schedule for the 2028 presidential cycle. And for the first time ever, the number one state is South Carolina. Now, a lot of people are looking at this through a racial lens, saying, oh, that's going to boost the black vote. And by the way, I told you last week, the black vote has come out against Abdul El-Sayed in Michigan. There is a divide between black voters in the Democrat Party and these Marxists. We'll get into that a little later, too, because there's a remarkable statement from a longtime black Democrat in the suburbs of Detroit. But yes, so it is sort of a boost to James Clyburn and the South Carolina predominantly black Democrat voting base there. But it's also a smackdown to the socialists. Second place is Nevada, third place is New Hampshire. That's going to be the schedule. Well, Nevada and New Hampshire are interesting because they're both states that Bernie Sanders won. And those parties have been dominated by the Bernie Sanders wing. This is the establishment fighting back. It's amazing.
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14: Breaking news this hour from Town Hall. Amit Thomason. Seattle police say the two gunmen who opened fire last evening at a popular food festival near the Space Needle were shooting at each other. Police Chief Tyrone Davis says call of shots fired came in around 6 p.m.
15: Officers responded and addressed one of the shooters. That person gave up and was taken into custody. There was another person that we believe that was also involved that fled the scene. And officers began an active search for that person.
14: And that search goes on. The shooting left three people dead. Two-year-old boy among four others injured. The suspect in the deadly Berlin Pride attack that killed one person, injured 29, was shot dead by German police during a confrontation in a Berlin suburb. Authorities identify the gunman as Abdul Balut, German citizen with Lebanese roots. Prosecutors say that he had previously tried to hook up with ISIS. America will soon observe the 25th anniversary of the 9/11 terrorist attacks and some of those who lost loved ones on that terrible day. do not want New York City's mayor to attend Ground Zero ceremony.
7: It's an emotional time for the families of the innocent people killed by radical Islamic terrorists on September 11th of 2001. Some are very busy gathering signatures for a petition as they do not want New York City Mayor Zoran Mamdani to attend the annual ceremony where the names of all the victims are read out loud at Ground Zero. They're concerned about the mayor's associations with people who have minimized what happened and have even suggested America deserved the attacks, the group posting specific examples on the website change.org.
14: Correspondent Laura Winters. The U.S. and Iran have stopped shooting at each other, at least for now. Efforts to restart ceasefire talks are now underway. Watching Wall Street, the Dow futures up 559 points. More on these stories at townhall.com.
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2: 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Get the Salem News Channel and you can watch the show. You can see how handsome Hans von Spakovsky is, who joins us in just 30 seconds. Also, we get an update on the conflict in Iran with Jim Hansen coming up in 30 minutes. And in the next hour, we'll get the latest out of the data center wars happening in Northern Virginia with Nick Minock of WJLA, ABC 7. That and a whole lot more coming up. But as I mentioned, Hans von Spakovsky, senior legal fellow at Advancing American Freedom. He's a veteran of the Justice Department Civil Rights Division, specifically the Voting Rights Division. He's an election law expert, and he's the perfect man to have right now on this program today. Hans, good morning. Thanks for joining us.
3: Well, sure. Thanks for having me on.
2: I thought of you immediately when I heard this story coming out of New Jersey, because it's got Hans von Spakovsky written all over it. First of all, the word from the governor is that people were registered to vote when they went to the Motor Vehicles Agency in New Jersey, and 6,500 of them were told, at least, affirmed that they were not citizens, but also said they wanted to register to vote. And then the governor says that a software error didn't catch that and allowed all of those people to be registered, even if they said they weren't citizens. Now, I know what a fan you are of Motor Voter and the DMV being involved in this process anyway, but why don't you dissect what the governor said here and what sticks out to you?
3: Well, let's mention that she had to admit 400 of those people voted, although she tried to downplay that as if it wasn't any big deal. I can tell you that I was in a meeting with state legislators last week down in Florida, including folks from New Jersey, and they were saying they have local elections there decided by a handful of votes all the time. Yeah. But look, the software company who's been doing this work for New Jersey for decades said this was not a software problem. This was a problem inside the New Jersey DMV. And the key thing here is if anybody thinks this is the extent of the problem, look, these are people who admit and said, I'm not a U.S. citizen. How many aliens lied on the form and said, I am a U.S. citizen and are still registered to vote and voting in New Jersey? We don't know the answer to that question.
2: Yep. And simply asking someone to prove that they're a citizen when they check that box would alleviate this problem. That's what the SAVE Act would do, or the provisions that are currently right. sitting at the Senate. Hans, I made the comparison last week, but you tell me if I'm wrong. If I file my taxes using, you know, TurboTax or any other software that's out there,
3: right.
2: and there's some error or mistake in my tax return, when the IRS comes knocking, they're not going to buy the software glitch argument. I can say, listen, TurboTax did this. They screwed up. IRS isn't going to care. So even if you take their argument that this is a software glitch, which it's not, doesn't somebody have to be responsible for this? Somewhere along the line, laws were broken.
3: Oh, no, there's no question of that. And, you know, typical of New Jersey and, frankly, the governor, you know, she was talking all about transparency at her news conference where she had to admit all this happened. But now she's refusing to actually provide any information to the Department of Justice about this. And I would remind folks that not only is the Department of Justice charged under federal law with enforcing the list maintenance provisions of federal law, which require clean, accurate voter rolls, but it's a federal or vote if you're an alien. So DOJ.
2: right, we're having some trouble with Hans. His audio is dropping. So if we can reset that connection, that would be fantastic. And once we reset, we'll follow up with him, because I think what he's saying there is it's illegal for non-citizens to vote. I believe it's also illegal for non-citizens to register to vote. So these people should go to jail. They should face consequences. And if they're in the country legally and they registered to vote, even registered to vote, they should face deportation. And Hans is right. New Jersey shouldn't get any kind of credit for being transparent or open and forthcoming and putting this out there if they then refuse to hand over the evidence to the federal authorities, who can then prosecute these people for breaking our laws. Democrats are always grandstanding, saying, oh, we don't need the SAVE Act, and we don't need voter ID, and we don't need to go through our voter rolls to see if non-citizens are registered, because it's already against the law. We don't need any new laws. We've already got the laws. But here we know 6,600 people have violated that law, and they're trying to protect them. You know, you can't stand there and tell me we don't need any new laws to protect non-citizens from registering to vote, and then at the same time not help and participate in convicting those people who just broke that law that you're hanging your hat on. Hans is back with us. If they registered to vote, these people broke the law. They should be able to, they should face criminal charges, right?
3: Well, I agree. But look, the other big problem here is New Jersey is one of the blue states that refuses to actually verify citizenship. They have the ability now to access the Department of Homeland Security's database. It's called the SAVE system. And a lot of red states are actually checking that system, Florida, for example. New Jersey refuses to do that. So, again, if an alien basically lies on the form and says, yes, I am a U.S. citizen, they'll register them to vote. And anybody thinks that kind of thing is not happening, I'd remind them of the illegal alien who ended up being a school superintendent in Iowa.
2: Right.
3: Who was registered to vote in Maryland because he said, I'm a U.S. citizen.
2: Yeah. And that the only way you can go back and check that, because none of these databases, you would think you could take the voter roll database and cross-check it against DHS, immigration, naturalization. No, none of those systems overlap. None of them talk to each other. The only way to really prevent this from happening is to do exactly what SAVE suggests, which is prove citizenship when you register, right?
3: Right.
2: Yeah.
3: Right.
2: So,
3: that's right. And look, anybody.
2: Go ahead.
3: Well, I was just going to say, anybody who thinks, oh, that's just too much to ask, you should ask them, do you have a job? Because if you do, when your employer hired you, you had to prove your citizenship. That's federal law right now.
2: That's right. That's the I-9 form, and it's been in place since the late 80s, early 90s.
3: Right.
2: The other interesting thing here is that we're looking at a showdown in the Senate. Two of the provisions of the Save America Act have now been embedded into the reconciliation package. It's tied to funding for the states to implement any procedures that might be needed for the voter ID and the photo ID provision, as well as the citizenship provision. What do you make of how this is going to work its way through the Senate? Mike Lee and Rick Scott have already said that they don't give consent for a recess until this is done on a roll call basis. John Thune seems to be sort of stuck between a rock and a hard place on this. Does he have a way out?
3: Well, they need to convince Lisa Murkowski to change her mind. You know, she had a opinion piece in the Wall Street Journal trying to excuse her defiance on this issue and her saying she's not going to vote for the SAVE Act. Almost all the claims that she made in that op-ed were wrong. She made all kinds of claims that it would keep people from voting in Alaska that just aren't correct, and it clearly she's misreading the statute. So part of the issue here is convincing her that she's wrong on this issue and getting her to vote the right way.
2: What's the next shoe to drop, though, in this New Jersey story? You suspect other. I mean, I'd love California to show up, because if 6,600 in New Jersey, and I think it's bigger than that, it's got to be in the six figures, if not more, in California, I would think. Don't they do automatic voter registration there?
3: They do. They do automatic voter registration, and they expect the voter, after they've become registered, to contact officials and say, oh, you shouldn't have registered me because I'm not eligible. But not only do they do automatic voter registration for driver's licenses, but keep in mind, they provide driver's licenses to aliens who are in the country illegally. So I have no doubt the numbers, as you say, in California are huge of aliens, both legal and illegal, who are registered to vote.
2: Real fast here, Hans, there's this what they're calling a rogue Clinton judge, Patty Saris, who right. is defying the Supreme Court. Supreme Court said the president can lift temporary protective status for those in the country legally. And now this judge is stepping in the way. That's pretty unorthodox. Can the Supreme Court punish her?
3: Well, what they ought to do is immediately overrule her. And quite frankly, they need to refer her for, I think, disciplinary proceedings in her circuit court of appeals.
2: It's just open defiance of a Supreme Court decision. It's like it's upending Marbury versus Madison, basically.
3: Yeah, it is. But she's not the only one. We have all these judges across the country, mostly Biden appointees, some Obama and others who've been defying the Supreme Court for the past year and a half on all kinds of issues.
2: Hans, always great to talk to you. Thanks for bringing the heat. Always appreciate it. Have a good one.
3: Thanks for having me.
2: That's Hans von Spakovsky, boys and girls, and he knows his election law. He, of course, is a senior legal fellow at Advancing American Freedom. And a little bit more on the SAVE Act and an extraordinary claim that it is partisan coming up in a moment.
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2: Yeah, and here's what I don't understand about the Save America Act. You know, when they were grandstanding a couple of months ago, when John Thune was out there saying, I support the Save America Act, John Cornyn desperately trying to keep his seat in the Senate, fighting off the opposition of Ken Paxton. He had like $100 million that he spent trying to keep his seat, and he still lost in the runoff. But you'll remember he said, oh, I'm all in for the Save Act. I'm all in for the Save America Act. He wrote an op-ed in the New York Post. He said, but of course, he didn't actually use his influence to actually push it through and get it done. But he said he was in support of it. Well, I looked and I saw that the Save America Act proposed by Senator Mike Lee had 49 co-sponsors. That plus Senator Lee brings it to 50. That's 50 Republicans in the Senate a couple of months ago who said that they would support this. So 50 is all you need with a reconciliation bill, because the vice president then breaks the tie. So they have the votes, or at least they had the votes. I mean, maybe they had some of these Republicans who said they would co-sponsor the bill, knowing that it wouldn't reach the 60-vote threshold for a filibuster. So it was, you know, it was a no-brainer for them to say they sponsored it, but knowing that it wasn't going to go anywhere. So they get credit for being in favor of it, but then they go back to their state and say, well, I did what I could, but we've got that darn filibuster. Well, they don't have that excuse this time. They don't have that excuse this time. And so I'm very confused as to why this wouldn't go through. Mitch McConnell, Susan Collins, Lisa Murkowski, those were the three Republicans who did not co-sponsor this bill. But the rest of them are all on board. That gets them 50. So what's the problem? Good question. So here's one of those co-sponsors, John Kennedy, who, by the way, has been very defensive of John Thune. He's friends with John Thune. They're all friends with John Thune. But funny thing about a friendship, you know, a friend who doesn't actually do what you need him to do when you really need him, it's not really a friend. He's sort of exploiting your friendship. And it looks like some Republicans' patience is wearing thin. Now, John Kennedy is a gentleman, a Southern gentleman at that, from Louisiana. So he's not going to be too abrasive in his criticism of his friend. But here, take a listen. First, take note of Margaret Brennan's Face the Nation question, which is just a hoot. We'll comment on the question first, and then you'll hear John Kennedy's answer. Go ahead.
12: You wanted to move forward on what the House just started the process on. That would be a party line. That would be a party line vote. That would be Republicans jamming this thing through. And the SAVE Act, as you know, or even some version of it, is highly partisan, highly controversial. Bigger picture, isn't
13: yes,
12: it going to hurt faith in our election process if a Republican-only policy to change how elections are run is rammed through 100
2: Oh, my gosh. I got to pause there. First of all, it's highly partisan, because only Republicans have voted for it. Well, 80% of the American people support this. 75% of Democrats support this. So it's only elected officials who call themselves Democrats who are opposing this thing, number one. But number two, I'm trying to remember, wasn't there a law passed that only had Democrat votes that completely upended critical systems in this country? Oh, yeah. Your health insurance. The Affordable Care Act got, how did Margaret Brennan put it? Rammed through by only Democrat votes. That was celebrated as groundbreaking and historic. And I believe Joe Biden called it a BFN deal. And it completely ruined our healthcare delivery systems in this country. Everyone who's now screaming and complaining, every Democrat like Bernie Sanders who's screaming about how we're the richest country in the world and people are dying and can't get health insurance. Thank Obama. Thank Democrats. Thank the Affordable Care Act. But of course, that was always the plan. They wanted to destroy what was left so that they could then build and replace a national healthcare system like Canada and England. But that was rammed through Margaret Brennan. And it's not, wasn't nearly as unpopular or popular, excuse me, as citizenship requirements and a photo ID. But here's John Kennedy's answer. It's very instructive. Take a listen.
12: Doubt from the election?
13: No. In my opinion, for both sides to have credibility in the elections, in our elections, we need to do two things and only two things. Number one, you have to prove you are you, who you say you are, in order to register to vote and to vote. And number two, however you decide to vote, that's up to the states. We need to go back to having an election day, not an election month. We've got to know the results of the election that night or shortly thereafter if
2: and
13: it's close.
2: Kennedy went on to say that he thinks they have the votes and his good friend John Thune should get it done. 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

0: There's always something in the news to talk to Jim Hansen about, and today more than ever, that box is checked because we're learning that the president was talked out of expanding a wider military strike against Iran over the weekend. A lot of conflicting stories out there about concern over the replenishment of our armaments and our supplies. The president still continues to believe, as he put it a couple of weeks ago, that there isn't the stomach with the American people to support a protracted conflict with Iran, certainly not an occupation force. So where do things stand now? Oil prices have begun to fall over the weekend. They had gone up to, I believe, $90 or so per barrel, nowhere near what we were told was going to happen, which was $200 a barrel when the war began. I think the highest it got was 120. And should we even be concerned about the wider economic factors when you're dealing with an existential threat like the Iranian regime? But there are those who would say that the president should just declare victory now. We've set them back decades, and let's just get back to the business of the United States of America. All right, so let's make sense of it all. Jim Hansen, president of Security Studies Group, and, of course, a veteran of the United States Army Special Forces. Good morning, Jim. Always good to talk to you, my friend.
1: Good to be with you, Larry.
0: So am I missing anything here? That's sort of where we stand right now. And you saw the stories. How real do you think it is that part of the reason why the president didn't expand our military strikes against Iran was because we didn't have the capability of replenishing our own supplies and our armaments?
1: I think there is a very small piece of it that is related to that. But overall, if we wanted to take them on, we could take them on in a way that made that irrelevant. So that's not the big reason. I think what's going on, and you see a little bit of this in something that I don't think got enough attention, was the deal with the Saudis about giving them nukes.
0: Yeah.
1: President Trump started his administration by going to Saudi Arabia, the United Arab Emirates, and Qatar. And he went there because he wanted them on board in case something had to happen with Iran. He also went to talk with them about Gaza and the Israelis. And he's got a larger plan, a grand strategy for the region that involves a rapprochement between the Gulf states and Israel, more of the Abraham Accords, and then also them policing their own neighborhood. And I think that is a bigger piece of this than anybody notices. Iran's biggest mistake was attacking all the Gulf states in this and solidifying them against him and their alliance with us. That's where this is going, and I think you're seeing that in action.
0: Let's talk about that Saudi nuke deal then. It was announced that we would be aiding them in a development of a civilian nuclear program for nuclear energy, that rather than them refine their own uranium and develop the program, they would work with us and with our experts here in the United States, and that it would not in any way be able to be developed into a weapons program. Do you trust that process? And for that matter, do we trust the Saudis?
1: The Saudis are more of an ally than not. And I think we don't trust anybody at this point. You know, I think there's no trust but verify. There's absolutely don't trust and verify everything. So the point of having them work with us to do it is if you have our companies building it, our, you know, people inside the operation, then you don't have the option like we do in Iran of them doing malign activities in the middle of what could potentially be, you know, claimed to be a civilian program. So that's a piece of it. And you look at that and you've got the Houthis acting up, which is the Saudis' biggest problem. If they close the strait on the other side of the Arabian Peninsula, we got a big problem. And so right now, both of them are slightly degraded. President Trump doesn't want to have to fight a major war to do that. But his long-term plan is to degrade the Iranian regime to the point where it's not relevant as a major threat. And I think at this point, everybody's looking at it and saying the world and especially the region would be a better place without the Islamic Republic of Iran.
0: Yeah. But how do you achieve that is the, well, more than $64 million question. We're talking billions on that one.
1: Right.
0: This week, so I'm leading to a big question for you, Jim Hansen, and you're the man who can answer the big questions. This week, it's announced that the UK and the United States will be sitting for a strategy session on the Gulf of the Strait of Hormuz specifically. Basically, this is meant to project that we plan on being there and we plan on keeping the Strait of Hormuz open. It is international waters, by the way. Iran has absolutely no business controlling it, policing it, and certainly not charging tolls. So what do you think is on the table here with our Navy and the United Kingdom's Navy in terms of short-term or even long-term presence there in the Strait?
1: I think, you know, I'm not going to downgrade the UK to unimportant in the military perspective, but they're a much bigger force as far as an ally saying, we agree with the United States that Iran has none of the rights you just mentioned. They don't get to do, you know, anything in the Strait of Hormuz other than get out of the way. And I think once you get the Brits on board, you've got a better chance of the rest of the Euros coming along. And they're the ones who need the oil more than we do. You know, we're not taking that oil to our refineries at this point, although some of it went when it was closed.
0: Mm-hmm.
1: We want them and the people who live there to be the ones dealing with this. They want the oil. They want the trade. They want the things going on. Take some responsibility for it. And I think that falls along with the president's, you know, attitude toward NATO. You know, NATO should be taking care of Europe. The United States is not in Europe. So we're not in the Gulf. The Gulf states and Turkey and other people who have power in the region should be using that to keep it safe, keep it secure, and keep it prosperous with trade flowing. And I think all of those, that's what President Trump's end game is he wants the region to take care of itself and, you know, trade and all those things to flow.
0: All right, Jim Hansen, this leads us to the big question, and then we'll move on to some other issues facing our military. It seems like the president has sort of three schools of thought that are advising him right now, and I want you to insert yourself into this process and advise the president. One school of thought is increase the military strikes, finish the job, and just pummel them, even if that means use of ground forces in certain special operations like Karg Island, et cetera, et cetera. That's number one. Basically, stick it to them and increase the military strikes and go all out. Number two, as I mentioned, is declare victory. You've done enough. You've already hammered them. You've taken down multiple layers of their leadership. You've taken out their Navy. You've taken out their Air Force. You've taken out a huge part of their missile manufacturing. It's going to take them decades to get back. You're fine. Declare victory. Bring them all back home. And number three is sort of a stalemate. It's sort of a trench warfare, but instead of a trench, it's a strait where we're going to keep our presence there. We're going to be there to smack them if necessary, and we're going to make sure the strait stays open. Where do you, and please, if I'm missing anything, tell me what option four is. But what do you think the president should do?
1: Option one, smashing them, you know, crushing everything they have, turning it into smoldering rubble and then making the rubble bounce, is an option. But what comes after that is the problem. You know, we don't have a plan to, and we don't want to be involved in a regime change we force and then installing a new government.
0: Real fast,
1: second
0: Jim,
1: option, I would call the joke.
0: Jim, there are people who are going to talk back to their radio right now who hear you say that and say, we don't care. That's not our problem. They deserve to get hammered. They deserve to be destroyed. And it's up to them to figure out what gets built after that.
1: Yeah, that doesn't help with the millions of people and all the munitions and things that will still be there and the insurgency and the fact that those people will cause trouble for the Strait of Hormuz and everything else. So it doesn't actually solve the problem, and it does nothing about the nukes. Number two, kind of the Joe Kent solution, is declare victory and leave. That does nothing either. You know, that doesn't, we don't have a long-term solution. President Trump has made the point that Iran cannot have nuclear weapons. We need a definitive answer to that. So you get to option three, where we stay there long enough to hit them to the point that either this regime makes a deal that we can enforce, you know, that we're comfortable with being able to enforce, or we start a longer-term program to degrade it and to create a situation inside the country where the people of Iran can make a choice to have a new government. You know, and whether we aid that covertly, whether we aid it overtly by saying things, we're not going to go in and topple the regime and install a puppet. That would be the worst case scenario. But we can say we think the Islamic Republic has reached its expiration date and maybe they should hold a national referendum and get the Euros and the UN and the rest of these transnational organizations to agree that nothing good will happen while the Islamic regime is still in power.
0: Jim Hansen is our guest. Jim, while we've got you, take a look at this video, or take a listen to it. This is a senior director at the Pentagon who thought he was on a date with James O'Keefe, didn't recognize that it was James O'Keefe. The next time I see James, I got to tell him how well he plays as a gay man. I'm sure he's very proud of that. Here's the video. Take a listen to what happened.
2: A Pentagon director of business operations admits to me, while disguised with nothing but a mustache, that he is sticking around to, quote, undo Trump administration policies after Trump leaves office.
3: I mean, there's a lot of things that they tried to do at the very beginning. They've still not rolled out. Because you have certain folks in certain positions who can slow roll things. There's a lot of times where it challenges my morals.
4: What are some things that you'd undo?
3: I would not have prayer service.
4: No prayer service.
3: I don't think there should be one specific prayer service. I was converted to schedule policy. Mm-hmm. Hopefully that's the first thing that gets undone. I don't like it because I'm negatively impacted by it.
0: That's the director of business operations for the Navy. Acting secretary of the Navy, Hung Kao, has suspended this person and now has announced that he's no longer employed by the Department of the Navy. But I guess when we see this, Jim, the question is how many of this guy is there? How much of this is going on right now at the Pentagon? And how much of what the president and the secretary of war are trying to do is being stopped by bureaucrats like this?
1: Oh, a lot of it. I mean, the problem with it is whether you call it the deep state or the permanent bureaucracy, every government agency below the political level, which is the top several layers, the people who actually move the levers of power in those organizations, is dominated by Democrats. And then even

0: They're kind of in mission critical jobs here, Jim, and they're acting against us and acting foolishly. That's a problem.
1: Oh, it's a huge problem, and it has been. You know, I mean, aside from the, like he said, the friction and the active opposition to what's going on, just the pure incompetence of the bureaucracy, who are rarely held to account.
0: Let's
1: I will
0: not forget
1: say one
0: the
1: thing.
0: Incompetence.
1: It has been a.
0: We got to leave it there. Jim Hansen.
1: Oh, never.
0: Security Studies Group. You're the best. Talk to you later, Brady.
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1: In a moment, a wrap-up of the White House Correspondents' Dinner that took place on Friday without much fanfare. This, of course, after the assassination attempt against the president the last time everybody got together in May. We'll show you a little bit of the humor and the jokes, which fell flat, not because the jokes weren't funny. I mean, I think they were pretty good from the president, but you also have to understand the audience that you're telling jokes to, and that audience was not going to laugh at some of the jokes that he put forward. We'll show you a little bit of that, but even more so the offensive, absolutely unbearable awards they gave themselves to openly insult the president. That was the real scandal at the White House Correspondents' Dinner. We'll get to that coming up in just 60 seconds, but I do want to give you a quick update on the final few days of the Food for the Poor campaign. I want to share the good news that hundreds of men and women across the country have already donated to our effort, and that means thousands of starving kids throughout the Caribbean and Latin America will get two nutritious meals a day for the next year. That's what $80 does, as well as giving villages access to clean drinking water. Take a listen to Sarah, 16 years old, who tells you exactly what this means to her and how she's doing her part.
2: I just wanted to say I really admire your work with Food for the Poor each year. And I'm 16 years old. I live at home, so I don't really make a whole lot of money. But I have an envelope that I keep on my nightstand, and each time I do get some money, I put a little bit away throughout the year, maybe like a dollar or two, and it's for Food for the Poor. And so this year I saved up $80 to give, and I'm not saying any of this to brag. I just wanted to encourage your listeners who probably make more money than I do. And so if you can just spare a little bit, that would be good. Bye.
1: That's right. It's bless you, Sarah, and thank you for that. She put away about $1.50 a week, and that got her to $80, and that's two meals for two starving children for an entire year. Maybe this is something you can do with your children, your grandchildren, your godchildren. It's a wonderful way to teach them about charity, the charity that we're called to participate in for those who are the least of ours. Let's get together and finish strong this final week. 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Thank you for that. All right, on Friday, they had the White House Correspondents' Dinner. This was, of course, to replace the event that they were supposed to have in May that got disrupted by an assassination attempt. They have the dinner at the Waldorf Astoria, which is the former Trump Hotel on Pennsylvania Avenue. It's just about two blocks from the White House. And, well, there were some jokes, some better than others. I mean, even the president during the monologue sort of made a joke about how he was bombing. And the reason that he was bombing was because, as funny as the jokes are, if you're telling jokes to an audience that isn't going to be receptive to your humor, especially your, well, your style of humor, they're not going to laugh. He did a great job for a roast. He really did. But these people are humorless, and they're in no mood to be roasted. The only people that they will laugh at as the butt of any jokes are not themselves or their friends. No, they'll only laugh at you and me. They'll laugh at Trump. They'll laugh at Republicans. They'll laugh at conservatives. I remember Wanda Sykes when Barack Obama was president. Wanda Sykes was the comedian, and she made a joke about Rush Limbaugh. She said, Rush Limbaugh hopes the country fails under Obama. Well, I hope his kidneys fail. And Barack Obama laughed. See, that was a comedian, quote unquote, joking that she wanted Rush Limbaugh to die. And that was funny. People say that the president was in poor taste when he jokingly said Caitlin Collins looked like Dylan Mulvaney, the famous trans lunatic who endorsed Bud Light. It probably was in poor taste. And generally speaking, I try not to make fun of women's appearance. But on the upside, Donald Trump didn't wish Caitlin Collins would die an excruciating death at the hands of liver failure. There is that. Meanwhile, the really offensive developments at the White House Correspondents' Dinner actually was the awards they gave out. Think about this. The president is sitting right there as your honored guest, and they gave award after award after award to reporters who were reporting fake stories about the president. Tyler Pager of the New York Times won the Integrity in News Reporting Award. This was because of the Trump-Zelensky Oval Office meeting that took place. Trump's demand for $230 million from his own Justice Department, a reportedly contentious phone call with Indian Prime Minister Modi, final negotiations with Venezuelan leader Nicolas Maduro before his capture. This apparently all focused on Trump controversies in this presidency. Also awarded Andrew Harnick, Getty Images, a photo of President Trump standing while nearby an attendee from the pharmaceutical industry had collapsed. You know, that fake story where it looked like Trump didn't care about the person who had collapsed in the Oval Office. Of course, the picture was deceptive, but he won an award for photojournalism. It goes on and on. The Katharine Graham Award for Courage and Accountability, eight Wall Street Journal reporters reporting on Jeffrey Epstein and the story about that birthday letter that we're told Donald Trump drew freehand and put into a birthday book. The story was bogus and really didn't tell anything, if you think about it, even if it was factual. They won an award. It goes on and on and on, and you wonder why Donald Trump had some tough things to say about these people. 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
7: Breaking news this hour from Town Hall. I'm Rich Thomason. Happened last evening at a popular food festival in the shadow of Seattle's iconic Space Needle.
8: Gunfire erupted around 6 p.m. local time in the waning hours of the annual three-day festival. Police say many officers provided security at the event, and some saw one of the suspects firing. A large number of police and emergency crews responded and began evacuating the area around the sprawling Seattle Center campus.
7: Correspondent Andrew Stewart says three people were killed, four others, two-year-old boy among them, were injured. One suspect in custody, the hunt goes on for another. Police say the two were targeting each other and there's no ongoing threat to the general public. Global oil prices have eased now that the U.S. and Iran have paused their attacks on each other. The hope is that more talks could revive the U.S.-Iran ceasefire. Along with his domestic agenda, President Trump will deal with some critical foreign policy matters this week.
9: While President Trump continues to weigh his options on Iran, he will also focus today on domestic issues as he heads to Michigan to talk about the economy at a General Motors facility and no doubt weigh in on candidates running in Michigan's primary on August 4th. The president is expected to meet with Ukrainian President Zelensky at the White House. He will be in town for the funeral of Lindsey Graham on Tuesday at Washington National Cathedral. On Friday, the president is expected to hold another cabinet meeting, this one at Camp David. Laura Winters reporting.
7: Israeli Prime Minister Netanyahu also due at the White House this week for talks with President Trump. Traffic set to start flowing today over a new crossing spanning the Detroit River. The Gordie Howe International Bridge to serve as a critical route for trade, jobs, and tourism between Canada and the U.S. On Wall Street this morning, stock futures sharply higher. The Dow futures are up 568 points. More on these stories at townhall.com.
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2: We're plowing into our third hour here on WMAL, our flagship station in Washington, D.C. Good morning. It's O'Connor and Company. Great to talk with you coast to coast here on this Monday in the Relief Factor studio. Coming up in 30 minutes, an interesting conversation with Matthew Taylor. There was a profile of him in the New York Times last week. He's an artist, he's a filmmaker, and he's now a senior advisor for the National Endowment for the Humanities. And according to the New York Times, he's helping Trump reshape Washington through art and through film. And we'll talk to him about that and what that really looks like and whether the culture is hopping on board or other conservative artists and filmmakers are actually getting an opportunity to have an influence on our nation, on our political conversations, on our daily existence. Because culture and art, kind of important, I would say. So that'll be fun. Matthew Taylor coming up in just 30 minutes. Also, we're going to tackle something that's been a problem in this town for quite some time, and it's really become an issue in the last couple of decades, specifically at the World War II Memorial. The proper etiquette on a hot summer day when you go to a war memorial and your children want to go run and swim in the water, the reflecting pool, meant to allow you to reflect. It's every year an issue here in Washington, and it's getting worse and worse. We're going to talk about that coming up in just a bit. But right now, we're joined by a friend of the program and one of our faves, Nick Minock. He's an Emmy Award-winning reporter for ABC 7 WJLA here in Washington, and you cover a lot of stories that matter to our listeners, Nick, including the data centers. And it sort of took a new level last week with the president chiming in, basically saying that local politicians need to get a lot better about selling the benefits of these data centers because the Chinese government, they're funding opposition to these projects. Thanks for joining us. Does your reporting back that up? Is there a concerted effort from China that is influencing the opposition of the data centers?
3: Yeah, so you asked, does my reporting back up the president's claim? And the answer is no. I've sat in a number of Virginia residents' homes, their kitchens, talking to them about data centers, the transmission lines that come with them. And they tell me they don't know anybody in China or a foreign government. They are local residents who genuinely do not want a local data center right next to their home, in their county, their city, or a transmission line going through their backyard.
2: Yeah. It is possible that they are experiencing their own discomfort and suspicion of these data centers. And then through social media, they're also being influenced or supported or amplified by propaganda efforts. Because I do see certain social media accounts that are really against these data centers, and they all seem to be on the same page. I always get suspicious when I see that, when they're using the same language on Facebook or X, you know?
3: Well, when it comes to social media, I see some of these groups, and they're run by local people, people who I know and have reported on, who don't want these data centers. They go to the local Board of Supervisors meeting, not because they saw a social media post, but because they're doing the research themselves. And so that indicates to me this is a grassroots local effort. You know, in Prince William County, I was chatting with someone who's been in the fight for over a decade. 12 years ago, she was telling me, look, like no one was paying attention to the data center fight 12 years ago.
2: Yep.
3: And they were just a local group of people who were pushing back at the Board of Supervisors meeting. Fast forward to today, they've been able to scare away the largest data center development in the world because of their grassroots efforts. You know, they've been, you look at Gallup, they put out a poll recently this year that showed 7 in 10 Americans oppose data centers in their local community. What I can speak for is who I chat with and interview in Virginia, which is, I would say, ground zero of this data center fight right now, this debate. Yep. And the locals just don't want them, not because they saw some social media posts that may or may not be funded by China, but because they're doing the research themselves.
2: Yeah. They're also experiencing, they don't need anyone from Beijing to tell them that they're getting really weird noises on an ongoing 24/7 basis from these data centers. I know you focused on one major center, like 18 acres worth in Sterling. And Sterling, just so everybody knows, is very suburban. It's not, you know, a lot of times you think of these data centers, and oftentimes you'd be right thinking of it, you know, in a very rural area where, you know, homes and farms are spread out. That's not Sterling. And you tell me residents that are living right near this data center, they're hearing a lot of sounds, including just sort of this low hum all the time. Did you pick up on that sound when you were out there reporting?
3: I did. And it's known as one of the noisiest data center complexes in Loudoun County, which has more than 200 data centers right now, 100 more in the pipeline. And I did hear it. But what was interesting is the locals were telling me on the day that I visited, which was last week, last Thursday, it was the quietest it had ever been. Why? Well, it just so happened that Loudoun County Chair Phyllis Randall was going to be there that day. And, you know, touring it with residents. And so I don't know if the data center quieted down on themselves or if the chair asked them to do so. I don't know that. But that's what local residents were saying. It's like, kind of interesting. It's been here for over a year. It's the most silent it's ever been, maybe because our county leader will be here. Who knows? But yeah, there are concerns about noise. There are concerns about environmental impacts. There are major concerns about, will this increase my electricity bill? Because we've reported a lot on the transmission lines that have to be built in order to power this data center surge because they consume so much power. Where do you think that infrastructure build out, how is that paid for? Oftentimes it is put on indirectly on your electricity bill. So those are some of the concerns. Now, a lot of the locals I chat with, they aren't necessarily 100% anti-data center, no data centers at all. They just want them to be put in a place that makes sense. Does it make sense to put it right next to a home?
2: Yeah. Yeah, a lot of people will say this is a NIMBY situation, not in my backyard. We love data centers, we just don't want it in our backyard. But I think that's accurate. They literally don't want it in their backyard. They'd be fine with it in some other very remote area and try to come up with a solution there. And I feel like that's where there's an opportunity here for elected officials, as the president said, to make the case, not just because this is important technologically and for our competitiveness with other countries who are leaping ahead in AI that is critically important for our national security, but also the revenue generated. There is money that is connected to this, some better than others in certain jurisdictions, but an elected official could find the sweet spot. They just need to do some extra effort and actually talk to these residents who are opposing them.
3: Right. And look, I think the president's administration sees himself as the, as pro-business, the biggest pro-business administration ever. And I think that's what was behind their announcement last week, is they want to be a leader in this industry, have the investment in the United States, not elsewhere. What was interesting about the president's announcement, too, is they want to open up federal land to facilitate the build-out of transmission lines, right, and the infrastructure needed to support data centers, which might help in some situations. Like in Loudoun County, there's a transmission line called Golden to Mars that Dominion Energy wants to build. And that is a transmission line that would literally go through Loudoun County residents' backyards. And it's a big one. It's a 500 kilovolt line. So there's a proposal now on the table from Congressman Suha Subramaniam to reroute that on federal land. And the congressman said that NOAA and federal agencies have been open to that, probably because the president is saying, hey, let's open up federal land. Let's facilitate this. Let's lessen the impact on homeowners to facilitate this industry. But there might be some political risk, I think, for the president's party with this big push for, you know, AI data centers. Because, like I said, Gallup polled Americans. 7 out of 10 Americans oppose data centers. And could that have consequences for the president's party in the midterm, especially in places like Virginia or Georgia or Utah that are
2: and Iowa? Iowa, Ohio, Michigan, Pennsylvania. No, I 100% agree. It's one of the reasons why we focus on it, because this has the feel to me like some of those MAHA issues that people didn't really see on the radar in the 2024 election, and it really made a difference in a lot of these swing areas. And this one is as well, I think. Nick Minock, I always enjoy talking to you. Real fast, you did mention Loudoun County and the chair, Phyllis Randall. There's more to that story there, it appears, based on your reporting, that there was some sort of coordination with data center proponents to help give her a little bit of political cover at a recent supervisor meeting. That's the kind of thing we're seeing all over the place with some of these politicians.
3: Sure. So Phyllis Randall, the Loudoun County chair, has been accused by homeowners of stacking her data center town hall in favor of the data center industry. When a lot of homeowners arrived, and they arrived early, there were no seats inside the board meeting, none available. And they looked around the room and they saw data center proponents with their shirts on, front row, and they apparently got there much earlier. So this wouldn't be the first time, if that's true, this wouldn't be the first time that Sheriff Phyllis Randall has done something like that.
2: Yeah.
3: You know, when we covered her taxpayer-funded, lavish international travel to Ghana, Uruguay, and other places, you know, that upset a lot of people in the county.
2: It's the oldest trick of the book. Nick,
3: right.
2: We saw it at the school board meetings, too. And when they couldn't control the school board meetings, then they just shut down public participation completely and turned off the cameras as well. Amazing. Loudoun County will keep you busy the rest of your career if you want, Nick. Always good to talk to you. Thank you, sir.
3: Likewise.
2: This is O'Connor and Company. More to come.
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1: So coming up, you can't win the culture wars by surrendering, obviously, and we can't surrender in the culture wars. We can't walk away and say, oh, yeah, the left, they make movies, they do TV, they make music, they do everything in the pop culture. We're not going to play in that field anymore. We're just going to take our ball and run home and just watch movies and TV shows from the 50s. We can't do that. We just can't. We can't. Coming up, a guest who understands that is part of the conversation about how we push back and how we actually have our voice in our culture. Matthew Taylor, the New York Times just called him the filmmaker helping Trump reshape Washington and, I would argue, America. So that conversation coming up in a little bit. But I do want to focus on a story that's kind of evergreen here in Washington, sadly, because it comes up almost every summer when we witness tourists, usually international tourists, who come and visit Washington, D.C. on a hot summer day in July. They see a reflecting pool that is part of a war memorial, specifically the big pool there at the World War II Memorial, and they decide they're going to treat it like a freaking swimming pool. It's disrespectful. And it caught the eye of this Instagram influencer Angela Rose, put together this video that went a little viral. Here, take a listen and then we'll discuss it.
2: This so we have a little discussion there. So
3: that woman splashing her feet in the water.
2: Well, everyone is. This is like disgraceful because it says honor our veterans, right? It says like don't go in the water, and that kid is literally going in the water. And you can see that like people are just walking in the pool. See all the water that kid just flew? Yeah. And then there's those ones over there chasing the ducks.
3: Yeah. Like, this should be a place of, like, calmness, you know?
1: Yep. It should. And she has a point. And it got a lot of attention and a lot of responses. Now, the rules at these reflecting pools are that you are allowed to take off your shoes and cool your feet in the fountains, which, by the way, I don't think we should let that happen either, to tell you the truth. I think it's disgusting, and I think that is disrespectful, too. How disrespectful is that, is to stick your feet in? But it specifically says on the signs, do not walk in the water, do not swim in the water, do not play in the water. And yet we see it all the time, all over the place, and specifically at war memorials like the World War II Memorial. It's incredibly disrespectful to those who served. I'll tell you, I do remember several years ago, I took phone calls on this issue, on this program, and one Korean War veteran called in and respectfully, obviously, incredibly respectfully disagreed. He said, listen, you know, I fought in the war, and when we're over there, we're thinking, you know, we're fighting so kids can have a great time in the summer, so that they can play, so that they can enjoy themselves, so they can love freedom in America. So it's not disrespectful. It's why we fought. And listen, I take that to heart. I take that to heart as a guy who was a veteran of a bloody war where we lost, I think, what, 50,000 in the Korean War or over? And I'm sure he lost some of his friends there. And in his mind, if he thinks it's okay, that's okay. But here's my issue. If just one parent or wife or child of a veteran who lost their life in any of these wars find it offensive, they win. Okay? Sorry. I think their wishes should be respected beyond anyone else's. And also, it's just decorum. It's just polite. It's hot summer day. There's loads of places in the greater Washington area where you can go to a water park, where you can go back to your hotel. Most hotels in the greater Washington area have swimming pools. You need to show some discipline with your kids and tell them, no, we don't do that, and allow it to be a teachable moment. Why you don't do that? That's, at the very least, a bare minimum. Also, these war memorials are supposed to be a relatively solemn and reflective atmosphere. You're supposed to soak in the fact that so many gave their lives for our country and for the freedom of a lot of these countries that I see represented by these international tourists. There's one part of the World War II Memorial that has gold stars across a fountain. Each gold star, if I remember the numbers right, represents like 4,400 Americans who died. you know, representing Gold Star families. We couldn't have a Gold Star for everyone who lost their lives. If I remember right, that's the math, 4,400. I mean, it's incredible. And that's right there, right next to where these kids and adults are sticking their smelly, dirty feet and jumping in, chasing ducks and splashing each other like they're at a Chuck E. Cheese. It's wrong. And we got to do better. And it's something that we should police ourselves. In fact, we should be able to go up to people and say, stop doing that. 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

0: think there's no doubt that President Trump is leaving his mark on Washington, D.C. in every possible way, and one way includes what the city looks like. Our monuments, the restoration of monuments that had been left in decline for God knows what reason over the course of the many decades, but also a beautification project that erects new statues, new monuments, and, well, frankly, a new look for Washington, D.C., celebrating our heroic past, something that Washington had done for every decade since its existence. The capital city is supposed to be a monument to who we are as Americans, who we have been, where we came from, and it's meant to inspire who we can be. And you do that through art. You do that through architecture. It's the best storytelling you'll ever see, and we've known this in Western civilization for millennia. So why did it stop in Washington? Or, for that matter, why, if we did see a monument, was it, frankly, ugly and uninspiring? Well, all that has changed now, thanks to the president's vision and thanks to the team that he's put together to specifically focus on this. And I was really taken by an article in the New York Times about Matthew Taylor. The New York Times calls Matthew Taylor a filmmaker and artist helping Trump reshape Washington. And they're not wrong about that. He is a real artist, and he's done great work his entire career. Now, as a senior advisor to the National Endowment for the Humanities, he's doing some incredible work for our country, a country that he loves dearly. And he joins us now. Matthew Taylor, it's great to talk with you. It's been a while.
1: Yes, it has. Great to be here, Larry. Thank you. Appreciate it.
0: You must be, first of all, you must have been a little wary, suspicious, and frankly reticent to know that the New York Times was going to profile you, considering the source. But I think that you must be pretty pleased with a lot of what they got right here with regard to who you are and what your role is in this administration.
1: Absolutely. I mean, anytime you get a text message from a New York Times reporter, you know, it sends a shiver up your spine. But honestly, I think the article is reflective of the work that the president is doing, especially as a local Washingtonian myself, you know, to beautify, to clean up, to make safer the city. And so it highlights, the Freedom Plaza project that I had the great honor to work on. And I think, you know, whether it's put in a positive or negative light, I'm glad it's put in the light at all. So, you know, I tip my hat to the New York Times for amplifying that message of beautification and restoration of this beautiful city.
0: What happened in Washington? You just said you basically are a local here. You've lived in the area for quite some time, and you've seen the decline too. Was it deliberate? Was it just priorities? Why did Washington go so far down the road of neglect with regard to the culture and the important monuments that make this city what it is?
1: Well, I think, you know, this has been happening to our urban cores for decades. You know, obviously, I think the greatest turnaround story in America is the saving of New York City. Not all cities got to go through that restoration, but it really shows that policies from the top and working with the different inner city agencies can make real change. If you think about how New York City was turned around, it was done in, you know, a little under 8 years. And so I think D.C. had just been in decline for so long. The state of the parks, they were dirty. The state of the city was just in disrepair. And we also had an insanely high crime rate for a city of only a couple hundred thousand people. And so I think under this presidency, there's been a real effort. You know, of course, you know, the president is a New Yorker and went and lived through those eras, and he's brought some of that aggression to getting rid of these places. Even David Chappelle had to admit that the city looks nicer, you know.
0: Yeah.
1: So I think that these policies have been fairly bad, and we've had a year and a half, almost 2 years of a complete turnaround. It can be done. It can be done fast. That's what's amazing about it.
0: I feel like there might be another element here, if I can draw it out of you. You talked about the work that you did at Freedom Plaza, the 21 statues there, mm-hmm. telling the American story and celebrating heroes. My suspicion, especially having worked in the entertainment business and with artists, is that it's hard to find artists to tell a heroic story about America because, sadly, coming out of a lot of the institutions that nurture artists right now, there isn't a whole lot of celebration of America. I don't think that they really do love our story and our past the way that you do.
1: Yeah, it's really disappointing. I mean, you know, you look at the Hollywood, obviously, you have a movie like Top Gun, and it was so heroic. I mean, it exploded. You know, people are actually really want these things. They want hero stories. I mean, that is the American story. I mean, the great thing about our entertainment, typically and historically, it's about good versus evil. And when the good guy wins, the bad guy gets his comeuppance. You know, that is like America. And so I think that there is a deconstruction of what it means to be American. And you need to use the culture to do the deconstruction. You need to show America in a bad light. You need to do it in the institutions. You need to do it in entertainment. You need to do it in social media. And yeah, the institutions, you know, I went to art school and I have a background in art history and art theory and sculpture. You know, but it was a different era in the end of the 90s. You know, when I was in school, 9/11 had happened and you saw real patriotism rise up in that era. We don't have that right now, and I think that, you know, it would be nice if our institutions would actually push for the good guys to win. You know, they yeah. question, well, who are the good guys? I mean, you know, and so but they turn a blind eye to death and destruction that comes about when you institute some of these policies that we see in other places. You know, and so there's if you don't have any good guys, then there's no protection for people. You know, and so the people who protect the people are the good guys. So yeah, it's a deconstruction. It's very sad, and the deconstruction of monuments and the destruction of public spaces as part of that, as part of how you dismantle America and dismantle our history.
0: How permanent is this direction that you've been able to work with the president on? I know that this is a priority for the president. He talks about it all the time. A lot of this is his vision. How permanent is it? Is there a concern that a new administration could come in and take these statues down and refocus the priorities for Washington, D.C. in telling America's story and celebrating our culture?
1: Yes, look, it's like Ronald Reagan says, you're always one generation away from, you know, despotism, essentially. You know, and I think that that's why it's important for people to vote, important for people to acknowledge the presence of these things, to visit them. It becomes more difficult to deconstruct these things when the public is involved. That's the beauty of a public space. You know, we obviously see people demonstrate and do things all the time for all sorts of different causes across both parties. But I think that, you know, people can rise up and they can visit these places. They can write their congressman. They can vote. They can do these things to protect their. This is their spaces. These are public spaces. These are your spaces, public. You know, so protect them and engage with them and be vocal about them.
0: We're speaking with Matthew Taylor. He's an artist, a filmmaker, and currently a senior advisor for the National Endowment for the Humanities. And I was recently profiled in the New York Times as sort of spearheading or being the point man in a lot of the president's beautification and renewal of Washington, D.C. You're going to be heading back to the private sector. Are you going to go back to the film business? Have you decided, Matthew, what your next projects after you do your service for the federal government is going to be?
1: You know, I have a number of film ideas that I want to do and some new art projects. And, you know, I have an album coming out at some point in time. And so I have a variety of art projects.
0: You want your EGOT, don't you? And, look at you. You're going for the EGOT.
1: Yeah. I gotta get all the... Exactly. Yeah. You know, some writing projects. I do a lot of different projects across the board. So, you know, I'm always working on things, you know, whether I'm doing this job or not, you know.
0: I feel like you've been involved in some documentary projects as well. And I feel like when conservatives go into filmmaking, their instinct is documentary. And I get that. And I appreciate it, by the way, because I think we've made some great documentaries. Matt Walsh with What is a Woman and some of these other ones. But storytelling is really still where it's at, isn't it? I mean, we need to have an impact in storytelling, in fiction, and being able to capture the imagination. You mentioned Top Gun and Top Gun Maverick. That's where we actually make a lasting difference. Do you see pathways and opportunities for young artists who don't hate America to be able to actually express themselves creatively and actually get projects off the ground?
1: Oh, absolutely. I think that we've had a surge of new alternative views, which are actually just traditional views, pop up in Hollywood. I mean, everything from Angel Pictures to the Wonder Project. I know a lot of these people who are making these. Obviously, Young Washington, you know, outperformed Star Wars. You know, and so there's absolutely a surge and a change. I'm a big fan of democratization of technology. That is how I got into filmmaking, you know, because Apple made filmmaking affordable and Sony did. We're in a new era where it's becoming more affordable, easier to get into. There's more platforms. There's more things to engage with. You know, what we really need for the resurgence is we need new IP. I mean, that's really what Hollywood has. I mean, yeah. Hollywood has Spider-Man and has Star Wars. This is IP. We need to be creative and start building new IP. I think the last major IP that came, new IP, was like John Wick, you know? So I would love to see young creative people who are heroic and love America start coming up with just new ideas and new characters and new things. We don't need to constantly do remakes and reboots and all these other things. We need new IP. I encourage everybody watching this, you know, start drawing comic books, do all these things, be creative. And there's a place for it now. And that's really exciting for me.
0: Yeah. I would say Jack Carr with the Terminalist series actually might fall into that category. Mm-hmm. That's some new stuff. Trying to get Kurt Schlichter's stuff on film as well. I think it would help. But real fast, in our final moments, whenever I talk about this with Young America's Foundation or Turning Point and other groups, I always get high school and college kids coming up and saying, I want to be in the arts, but I want to be in entertainment, but my parents, they object to it. Is that, when you went to your dad and said, I want to be an artist, did he try to, yeah, exactly. We all had that conversation. How did that go? And how important is it for parents? They got to stop complaining that it's only liberals in Hollywood if they're not letting their conservative kids get into the arts.
1: 100%. My mother was a fashion photographer. My dad was a painter, and they said, go be a doctor. Don't be like us, actually. But I didn't listen to them because I'm an artist. But we should encourage our young people to be creative. Culture is critical. You know, movies are critical. That's what people do. That's what they do with their, what they do with their free time is this. They don't do politics. They entertain themselves, and we should be there, in that, you know, messaging stream, entertaining people and, you know, celebrating things.
0: Matthew Taylor, great stuff. Congratulations on everything, and thank you for what you're doing to Washington, D.C. For Washington, D.C. I really appreciate it. Keep your eye on Matthew Taylor.
1: Thank you, Larry. Appreciate it.
0: Thanks, brother. I appreciate it. All right, coming up, we are going to give you a quick update on where things

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9: 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Dinesh D'Souza examines intelligence, law enforcement, and the warning signs of government power turned inward. 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

Coming up in about a minute, I'm going to give you the state of the midterm election race right now. Where do Republicans and Democrats stand as we head toward the last primaries, especially that critical Michigan Senate primary the Democrats are facing? Who gets to hit the buzzsaw that is Mike Rogers, the Republican nominee? We'll get into it coming up in just a minute. But I do want to say that this is now the final few days of my

0: Food for the Poor campaign. I want to share the good news that hundreds of men and women just like you have already donated to our efforts that are going to provide thousands of starving kids throughout the Caribbean and Latin America with two nutritious meals a day for the next year and help give their villages access to clean drinking water. Take a listen to Sarah. She's just 16 years old, but she's an inspiration in how she donated to Food for the Poor.
1: I just wanted to say I really admire your work with Food for the Poor each year. And I'm 16 years old. I live at home, so I don't really make a whole lot of money. But I have an envelope that I keep on my nightstand. And each time I do get some money, I put a little bit away throughout the year, maybe like a dollar or two. And it's for Food for the Poor. And so this year I saved up $80 to give. And I'm not saying any of this to brag. I just wanted to encourage your listeners who probably make more money than I do. And so if you can just spare a little bit, that would be good. Bye.
0: Yeah, it's amazing. She set aside a little over $1.50 a week. That totaled $80 for the year. And that feeds two starving children nutritious meals twice a day for an entire year. Maybe you can do this with your children or grandchildren, and it'll be an incredible lesson for them. All you have to do is go to LarryOShow.com, click on the Give Food banner. It's incredible where your donation goes and how good Food for the Poor is in making sure that the money goes straight to those who are most in need. If you can, you can also text my name, Larry, to 51555, and then you'll get a link to donate. Just a few days left on this campaign, and I really appreciate your generosity. All right, we're about 100 days out from the midterm elections, and I've been telling you all year long as you hear about a blue wave. It's not going to be a blue wave. In fact, I think Republicans not only can keep the gavel in Mike Johnson's hands, I think they can grow their majority in the House. But a few things have to happen here. I told you back in January when they were saying that Democrats were going to win by 25 seats in the House. I told you then that there's a couple of missing factors here. First of all, y'all are looking at generic nationwide Democrat-Republican preference polls. And that might tell you something, but it doesn't tell you how the actual race goes in the districts involved, number one. Number two, you got to wait until you see who the Democrats are going to nominate, because candidates matter. And I promise you, they're not nominating generic Democrats. They're nominating lunatics. In fact, even if they're not nominating a Marxist in the district that might be on the bubble, well, Republicans can very easily tie the Democrat running in that district to the lunatic in Manhattan or San Francisco or Los Angeles and say, yeah, this person won't disavow the Marxists who want to undo this country. And I do mean undo this country. On Shannon Bream's Fox News Sunday, this is clip one. Take a listen to the co-chair of the Democrat Socialists. She affirms exactly what we've been telling you about what these radicals who are now calling themselves Democrats intend to do.
2: So we're going to put up on the screen a few of the things that are part of your platform. And I want to ask you, just give me sort of a true or false on these. Abolish the Senate.
3: True.
2: Okay. Replace the presidency and Supreme Court as we now know them.
3: Yep.
2: Abolish ICE.
3: Absolutely.
2: Abolish borders and give amnesty to anyone currently in the U.S. illegally.
3: As a long-term plan, yep.
2: Defund the Pentagon.
3: Absolutely.
2: Abolish prisons, at least in large part.
3: Yeah, again, that is part of a long-term program, yeah.
0: See, the moderate, reasonable Democrat running in a swing district right now is going to try to distance themselves from that agenda. But the fact of the matter is, those Marxists who are running as Democrat socialists who get into the House of Representatives, they're the swing voters. They're the ones who will hold Hakeem Jeffries ransom. There are about 18 districts right now, according to Axios and the Cook Political Report, that are true toss-up races. And with leaners going Republican or Democrat way, of those 18, Republicans need to win about 5 or 6 of them to retain the majority. That's doable, especially considering the fact that they are awash with cash right now. Republicans are sitting on hundreds of millions of dollars in the coffers. Democrats are nearly in the hole right now with regard to the soft money that they're holding on to. Certain candidates are doing okay, but not the parties themselves. And in fact, the chairman of the Democratic Party, Ken Martin, is currently under fire. A New York Times article just detailed about how broken the Democrats are. That's the New York Times description, including an HR complaint against him for slamming a phone on the desk of one of his employees. You want to know how bad things are? Look at Michigan, where Abdul al-Sayed, one of these radicals, is now losing in the primary to Haley Stevens, who he has said is propped up by AIPAC and corporations. We'll take a listen to this school board member in Farmington, Michigan. She speaks with for most Democrats in the state right now.
4: Oh, yeah. So we're here with Angie Smith. And you're from Farmington?
5: Hi, I'm Angie Smith. I'm from Farmington Public Schools. Top vote getter for Farmington Public School Board. Been on the board 11 years. I am supporting Haley Stevens because she's that candidate. We need someone that can represent all of us, not just one race, but all races. Haley has done great work in Farmington and in Farmington Hills. She knows what she's doing. Mm-hmm. And anytime you can go to a Democratic convention and be booed and walk from behind a podium and stand there while you're being booed and things thrown
0: at
5: you.
0: She went on to say, don't be a Democrat and celebrating your victory by speaking Arabic and playing Arab music. She's African-American, by the way. 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
13: Breaking news this hour from Town Hall. I'm Rich Thomason. Accusing New York City Mayor Zohran Mamdani of stoking fear and hate, Israeli Prime Minister Netanyahu vows to visit New York soon. Mamdani has called Netanyahu a war criminal who the mayor says should be arrested if he sets foot in the U.S.
14: Speaking Sunday on Fox News Channel, Netanyahu said he intends to attend the United Nations General Assembly gathering of world leaders in September. Mamdani said last week that while New York lacks legal authority to execute the arrest warrant from the International Criminal Court, he encouraged the federal government to do so. President Donald Trump has said Netanyahu won't be arrested. Netanyahu dismisses the ICC charges tied to the war in Gaza as bogus. Bernie Bennett reporting.
13: The U.S.-Iran war is on hold again. The two sides have refrained from additional attacks. There's a prospect of a resumption of talks aimed at reviving their ceasefire. The pause in the fighting has led to falling oil prices and rising stock futures on Wall Street. AAA's current national average for a gallon of regular gas, $4.11. That's unchanged from yesterday. In Seattle last evening,
15: we started getting a shooter. And there was like a stampede of people just running, knocking down a lot of products from the vendors, etc.
13: Gunfire near Seattle Space Needle during a popular food festival.
16: There were a total of 7 victims that suffered gunshot wounds at the scene. And we have a total of 3 fatalities out of those 7 victims.
13: Seattle Assistant Police Chief Tyrone Davis says the suspect's in custody. The search for a second continues. Says the gunmen were shooting at each other and there's no ongoing threat to the general public. President Trump plans to focus on the economy and his economic agenda during today's visit to a GM plant in suburban Detroit. On Wall Street, the Dow futures are up almost 600 points, the Nasdaq futures 387 points higher. More on these stories at townhall.com.
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0: From the wild world of D.C. politics to America's culture clash, brace yourself for the reality check you've been waiting for. The one and only Mike Gallagher.
1: Maybe the most powerful statement I saw all weekend on X came from Stephen Moore, the economist, who's been a frequent guest on this show. Steve wrote, if John Thune breaks for the August recess without passing the Save America Act, he should not be allowed to return as leader. Of course, he's correct. This is outrageous that these dopes are considering their regular business-as-usual summer recess in August. They're going to go on vacation again rather than pass the Save America Act. What's the line from Star Wars? The Force is strong with this one, Luke Skywalker. The establishment is strong. The Uniparty is strong with these, Obi-Wan. And this comes on the wake of some great news for the Republicans. We're supposed to get clobbered in November. You know, again, traditional, conventional wisdom says that we're going to get our clocks cleaned. And they're going to take over the House and the Senate, and they're going to destroy President Trump's agenda, and they're going to burn this country to the ground with these DSA freaks who are winning elections all over America. And yes, I use that word carefully. After much consideration, freak is the only way to describe is the only way to describe a platform that advocates for the abolition of the presidency, the Senate, the Supreme Court, the borders, no police. These are a bunch of nutcases. But because they promise free stuff that never happens, incidentally, that we got dummies in America voting for these freaks. So we'll see how that works out in the general election. I have a strong, hopeful belief, a prayerful expectation that us normal Americans are going to reject the insanity. And the House Republican campaign arm is arguing that the committee is in the strongest position it's ever been in. It's a memo that was shared with the Washington Examiner. And the NRCC believes that the GOP is in the driver's seat for the House majority. But do you know what happens if we don't pass the Save America Act? We go from the driver's seat to the trunk, wrapped up with duct tape as if we're being, kidnapped by the evildoers. I mean, I'm sorry, I ran out of ideas for a metaphor. Stephen Moore is right. If Thune can't get this done, they've handed him this entire proposition on a silver platter. Attached voter ID laws, the voter ID law and the American citizenship law to reconciliation, to budget reconciliation. You don't need 60, you got 50. Vance is the tiebreaker. The Senate can do this. Thune argues they don't have the votes. Oh, really? Well, who are the ones against? Who are the holdouts then? With the three, seat margin we have. Mike Lee said formally to Leader Thune, I hereby object to any effort to put the Senate into recess in August, at least until such time as the Senate has passed the Save America Act. I mean, somebody's got to call for a roll call so that we can evaluate which senator wants their 37-day paid vacation. What a life that must be, huh? I'm pretty proud of the vacation days I've racked up in my almost 25 years with Salem Media. And my mission, incidentally, this year is to try to burn off as much of them as I can. I normally don't do that. I think the company counts on that. They don't like me to leave, but I'm enjoying my job, but I enjoy some time off. I sure can't take all of it at once. That's what the Senate does, 37-day paid vacation. And as somebody wrote online over the weekend, America is about to be betrayed. The Senate is ready to pack their bags for their summer recess while the Save America Act sits unpassed. If they go on vacation without passing it, we're going to get clobbered. That shellacking that we're likely, that we're supposed to receive, will definitely occur if John Thune doesn't grow a spine and listen to what America is demanding. Here's Indiana Senator Jim Banks pointing out on Fox News Channel how, you know, we've got to hold off on a summer vacation. To quote my pal Larry Elder, we've got a country to save.
2: I'm all for it. We don't need a recess. Let's pass the Save America Act. It's more important than taking a break, taking a recess. And I'm back in Indiana for the weekend. I head back to Washington tomorrow. I've heard from people everywhere I go, from the diner this morning to the grocery store, pass the Save America Act. We have to get it done. It's so fundamental to the future of this country to make sure that American elections are only for Americans. By the way, the biggest story this week was the Democrat governor in New Jersey admitting that 6,600 illegals were accidentally registered to vote and hundreds of them actually voted in the last two elections in New Jersey. If that can happen there and even a Democrat is admitting it, it's the biggest reason and example of why we have to pass the Save America Act.
1: You know how we always talk about leftist violent agitators and a lot of Democrat politicians who inflict intentional damage upon the United States, the cashless bail, the revolving door of the prisons, the belief that social justice means that you can't incarcerate black people, but you better lock up white people, all that stuff, that's intentional, right? We agree that the violence, the political violence, the political policies of the left, that's an intentional effort to hurt America, to destroy America. I don't know that you can't make that argument about John Thune and Mitch McConnell and the rest of them, the Lisa Murkowskis of the world, who are holding up the Save America Act. They want to lose. They want to lose. And if they don't get off their duffs and get this thing passed, we're going to. There'll be such momentum for Republican voters and even centrist or moderate or independent voters, maybe some Democrats, who favor common sense election laws so that you can be sure that you are who you say you are when you go to vote. Maybe they want to do this intentionally. In fact, let me ask you that question here in the Relief Factor studios as we kick off a Monday, 800-655-MIKE. Do you think John Thune wants to lose? Do these Republicans who are stubbornly resisting getting the Save America Act passed, do they want to commit the kind of destruction and damage upon the American people that the left does? Is that what's behind it? And do you think there's a chance this thing gets passed? Give me your thoughts. Love you to flood the zone, jam my phone lines with your answer to that question. Two questions. Number one, are John Thune and the other Republicans intentionally damaging America with their resistance? And number two, do you believe it's going to get done or not? Give me your take. Let's put your voice front and center here on the Mike Gallagher Show. 800-655-MIKE, 800-655-6453. One number does it all. Call or text, but join us here on the Mike Gallagher Show.

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11: In the War of 1812, our nation fought and won America's religious freedom. 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
1: A lot of great text messages, as usual. We appreciate the text comments, although I always love to hear your voice on the show. Columbus, Ohio writes, I think the senators are being threatened by illegals and their supporters, just like Justice Amy Coney Barrett. It would take a miracle to pass. The Fox rankings right now of our chances in the Senate, this is the way Fox lays it out. They've got right now the House ratings show 211 solidly in the Democrat camp, 208 Republican votes, and the toss-up, 16. Democrats would have to win all 16 toss-up races in order to seize control of the House. And let me be clear, that's going to be real hard to do, especially when the Democrats are imploding. So the Save America Act would give us such incredible momentum and would create such enthusiasm for voters that it would be hard for the Democrats to defeat us. And so back to my question to you. John Thune has to know this. He's the Senate Majority Leader. Why isn't he willing to get it done? He says they don't have the votes. Well, why don't you try? Are you afraid of putting your colleagues on record so that the world can see who's voting against something that over 80% of the American people expect? Voter integrity? It's so frustrating. I haven't been this annoyed about anything in a long time. What the heck is wrong with these people? And again, to my question, I mean, look, you got text messages. Maybe illegals are threatening them. You know, or maybe they're compromised. Maybe China has some dirt on Thune. You got to go to those scenarios because you can't believe that they are rejecting this common sense effort to give America what it demands, what it expects, what it needs. Look what they just found in New Jersey. 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Let's start with Kim in Florida. Hey, Kim, happy Monday. Welcome aboard. How are you doing today?
2: I'm doing fine.
1: Good. What do you think? Do you think Thune's doing this on purpose?
2: I believe he is because I think he's really a rhino. He's close to Mitch McConnell. Where's Mitch McConnell at right now? I mean,
1: yeah, where in the world is Mitch McConnell?
2: Yeah, we trusted them, and seems like they're doing what they've always done, basically.
1: It's a betrayal, isn't it? You're right. We trusted them, and this handful of senators is letting us down. And when they go on vacation, they're not kicking the can down the road. They're surrendering. This is a surrender. No more excuses. There should be no recess. No more games. America is demanding it. And these guys, I think we got to go back to giving out John Thune's number every day. And you've got to respectfully call his office and demand he stop twiddling around, twiddling his thumbs, making excuses, and get the Save America Act passed once and for all. Gary's back from Phoenix. Hey, Gary, how are you?
3: Hey, I'm happy to be back again.
1: Good.
3: And you're, you're stating it very well. It's rare for us to have this level of support from both Democrats and Republicans. And,
1: amen.
3: With what the president delivered a week or so ago on Chinese influence, one has to assume that there's something on Toon and others that are opposing this vote. And that really should be thoroughly investigated.
1: No, there's no... I'm sorry. I didn't mean to interrupt you, Gary. Appreciate it. You're so right. Look, there'll be accountability. There's going to be a reckoning. If they go on summer recess without passing the Save America Act, there's just no way Trump's going to sit around and do nothing. There's no way the Trump-Vance administration is not going to hold these scoundrels accountable. And they have a chance to not be scoundrels. They've got an opportunity. Look, the whole world feels upside down right now. I came across some speeches last night from Bill Clinton and Barack Obama about illegal immigration in America. You're not going to believe it. You're not going to believe what Obama and Clinton have said in the past about illegals. I mean, spoiler alert, they sound just like Donald J. Trump. So what are they saying now? Are they speaking out? I'll play the clips for you. You're not going to, maybe you will believe it. Democrats always were concerned about what a tidal wave of illegal immigration can do to America. And that's all Trump is trying to fix. Get ready. We're going to take a trip down memory lane. You and I are going to take a stroll and listen to Barack Obama and Bill Clinton warn about the perils of unchecked illegal immigration. That and more coming up.
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9: With SRN News, I'm Rich Thomason in Washington. Shooting last evening in the Pacific Northwest has left 3 people dead, 4 injured, including a 2-year-old boy. It happened at a popular outdoor food festival near Seattle's Space Needle. One suspect is in custody. Police still looking for another. The on-again, off-again exchange of fire between the U.S. and Iran is off again. Both sides taking a pause amid efforts to restart talks on an interim ceasefire deal. Yet another summer heat wave is settling in across parts of the Midwest and the South. putting at least 40 million Americans under extreme heat warnings and all of the usual precautions that go along with that. Searing heat as well as smothering humidity, feeling temperatures going well above 100 degrees. On Wall Street, stocks opening sharply higher this morning. More details, srnnews.com.
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0: Gallagher.
1: Remember that Cracker Barrel CEO, that woman who headed up an effort to modernize Cracker Barrel? I don't know why people can't leave well enough alone. There was such a backlash. They attempted to modernize it, wanted to get rid of Uncle Herschel. I don't remember who Uncle Herschel is. I've been to Cracker Barrel a lot over the years, chicken and dumplings. Maybe that's why I got a little bit of plaque in my heart or my heart arteries, and I got to worry about that now. One more thing for hypochondriac me to worry about. Got a body scan back last week and shows some, I guess, mild plaque in my Widowmaker. And so, of course, you know me. Now I'm ready to have the big one any minute now. Look, if I stop talking, you're going to know what happened. So now my doctor, he's not too concerned. He said, look, we're going to keep your, you got the weight off. We're going to keep your blood pressure down. I've never really had any blood pressure problems. So he's going to give me one of those MRIs with the dye in it to do a deep dive into my old ticker. Cause I guess the body scans measure hard plaque, but they don't measure soft plaque. And the big question that I can't get anybody to answer is, can you ever make the plaque go away? He thinks he can. He wants to strap me down to an IV for 3 hours a week for the rest of my life and get IV chelation plaque X treatments. And I'm trying to research plaque X. It's like from Europe. I don't know. I get a little nervous about some of this hinky Eastern Western medicine, but maybe it'll work. I don't know. I don't want any plaque. And then somebody told me the other day, well, yeah, now that you got plaque, you better hope none of it breaks off, goes into your heart, and causes a massive heart attack. Why do you say that to me? I've got an ICU on standby. Nice big suite overlooking the bay. I'm asking them to stock it with my favorite beverage, Diet Coke. Think I can have Diet Coke if I'm in the ICU with a massive Widowmaker heart attack? What if there's no widow around? What if there's no wife in the picture? Does that improve my chances? Maybe I won't have a Widowmaker attack because I don't have a wife. Oh, boy, oh, boy, oh, boy. So anyway, back to what I was starting to, and the reason I said that Cracker Barrel has helped give me plaque, I think, in my arteries is because I've never been able to pass up a chicken and dumplings at Cracker Barrel. Ooh, ooh, so good, so good. So anyway, the Cracker Barrel CEO, Julie Fels-Masino, has been pushed out. She is stepping down after the failure of her so-called woke rebrand. It's Cracker Barrel. Can you leave just something alone, please? Can you knock it off with having to modernize and change everything for crying out loud? So, Godspeed, David Deno, a restaurant executive who recently headed up Bloomin' Brands, which owns Outback Steakhouse, she will replace alleged woke CEO Julie Fels-Masino on August the 10th, according to a press release from Cracker Barrel. All right, here we go. Let me give you John Thune's phone number for starters. Be respectful, be polite, be civil, don't be a jerk. 202-224-2321. 202-224-2321. And you're going to probably get a voicemail. But hey, maybe if Senator Thune comes to work today and says, oh, wow, look at that. We got 9,000 voicemail messages telling me to pass the Save America Act. Maybe he'll get the message. 202-224-2321. 202-224-2321. What did Democrats used to say about illegal immigration? For some reason, on my feed last night, before I went to bed, I saw a couple of clips from Bill Clinton and Barack Obama. Now, you'd think Bill Clinton and Barack Obama would be hardcore open borders, Trump's a fascist, ICE is a bunch of Nazis, we got to stop the mass deportation. Huh. Let's take you back to 1995. Bill Clinton, considered by many to be a very popular, successful president, despite that little Monica scandal. Check out what he had to say during his State of the Union. Remember, this is 1995. This is what Democrats used to say about illegal immigration.
0: All Americans, not only in the states most heavily affected, but in every place in this country, are rightly disturbed by the large numbers of illegal aliens entering our country. The jobs they hold might otherwise be held by citizens or legal immigrants. The public service they use impose burdens on our taxpayers. That's why our administration has moved aggressively to secure our borders more, by hiring a record number of new border guards, by deporting twice as many criminal aliens as ever before, by cracking down on illegal hiring, by barring welfare benefits to illegal aliens. In the budget I will present to you, we will try to do more to speed the deportation of illegal aliens who are arrested for crimes, to better identify illegal aliens in the workplace, as recommended by the commission headed by former Congresswoman Barbara Jordan. We are a nation of immigrants, but we are also a nation of laws. It is wrong and ultimately self-defeating for a nation of immigrants to permit the kind of abuse of our immigration laws we have seen in recent years, and we must do more to stop it.
1: Look at that. Look at that. Standing ovation from both sides of the aisle. Standing ovation. How about that? How about... Now, what has changed since 1995? Well, we can identify it. There's a lot more of them. The only thing that's changed is you've got hundreds of millions of people as opposed to what we had in 1995. It'd be kind of interesting to take a deep dive into how many illegals were crossing the border in 1995 America and compare that to, oh, I don't know, 2020, 2021, 2022, 2023, nothing's changed. And it's not just Clinton. How about Barack? Listen to Barack Obama complaining that President George Bush had an open borders problem that Obama would solve.
2: This administration, the Bush administration, has done nothing to control the problem that we have. We've had 5 million undocumented workers come over the borders since George Bush took office. It has become an extraordinary problem. And the reason the American people are concerned is because they are seeing their own economic position slip away. And oftentimes, employers are exploiting these undocumented workers. They're not paying the minimum wage. They're not observing worker safety laws. As president, I will make sure that we finally have the kind of border security that we need. That's step number one. Step number two is to take on employers. Right now, an employer has more of a chance of getting hit by lightning than be prosecuted for hiring an undocumented worker. That has to change. They have to be held accountable. Start shedding some light on the problem, and we can once again be a nation of laws and a nation of immigrants. That's what I intend to do as President of the United States.
1: Well, again, there goes the applause. That's always been America's position, as articulated by the kings of the Democrat Party, Bill Clinton and Barack Obama. That was 2008, incidentally. So, you know, fast forward 8 years ahead. This is what Democrats always used to say. Trump comes along. He doesn't just talk the talk. He does it, and they're freaking out. They're melting down, just like they melt down over everything he does. The hypocrisy is staggering. Where is Bill Clinton today on the mass deportation? What would he say? That I was lying back then in 1995? So now I'm going to come out and condemn what Trump is doing? Be nice to have a search and see if Clinton has spoken out against the mass deportation and the secure border we now have. I wonder if Obama has spoken out against the deportation and the secure border we now have, because back when he wanted to be president, he promised to do precisely what Donald Trump has been trying to do and has done successfully. By the way, Trump sealed the border. He didn't secure it. He didn't make it a little bit better. He didn't do, he sealed the border. You could count on one hand how many illegals are being released into America every month. It's enough to just turn your stomach. I saw Bernie Sanders yesterday in my hotel room. I'm in New York for a day. Quick trip in and out, but I had some friends invite me to something that was, if you like theater and if you like Les Mis, you're a fan of Les Miserables, the classic musical. Oh, my gosh, the Arena World Tour at Radio City Music Hall. Wowza. Pretty incredible. Anyway, I'm watching Bernie Sanders on Face the Nation, railing about the billionaires. Do you know how many billionaires there are in America? I'll give you a hint. As I posted on Twitter last night, or on X, there are more people outside my hotel room walking around the streets of Manhattan than there are billionaires. And that's a fact. Go Google it. Go Google it. It's not even four digits. It's like 900 and some people. And every time that Sanders, that socialist from Vermont, opens his yap, he's railing about the billionaires. There's 900 of them. Okay, let's take all 900 of them, Bernie, and put them on an island. Would that make you happy? Let's bankrupt all 900 of them. Would that be your life's work? These people are ridiculous. I'm a little cranky, and let me tell you why. We are in the final week of our Food for the Poor campaign. And I know it's challenging. I know it's tricky. I know the economy is a little tough. We're $18,000 away from our goal. And that breaks my heart because we've never kind of been in this sort of a hole before, especially with this beautiful organization that I love so much. You would be able right now to provide hundreds of children nutritious meals, two a day for an entire year. That's what it costs for $40. You'll be able to help villages get access to clean drinking water all over the world. Why? Because God calls us to help those who are the unfortunate. Eric, do a little math for me. Grab your calculator.

0: dollars away. We had a big meeting today, and we all kind of agreed, nah, we probably won't get there. I said, no, I disagree. I think this audience will step up. So I'm asking $18,000, Eric. Do some math. Divide that by $100. How many people do we need to pop in $100 to a Christian life? Because my math is terrible and I can't think. We need 180 people, of course, naturally. 180 people to donate $100. And if you'd consider doing that, do you know how much you'll bless this campaign? And we've got 180 people right now. So right, I'm going to pray, and I got to bring the prayer back, Tracy. We almost forgot. Got to get that prayer back every day on this show. The prayer that means so much to so many people. And I'm going to pray. I'll pray that prayer in just a moment when we come back. But in the meantime, right now, I'm going to pray, dear Lord, please touch the hearts of 180 members of this audience. And please, please ask them to donate $100 by going to MikeOnline.com. That's all you need to do is go to MikeOnline.com. You'll see the banner there. You'll see the link. It's right there. Somebody texted me the other day, I can't see where to donate. Just scroll down a little bit. It's right there. It'll hit you right between the eyes. $100. We're in our final few days, and I am praying that you're going to make a difference to bless food for the poor. Please go to MikeOnline.com. You could also just text the keyword Mike G to 51555. We'll send you back a link. 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Because if 180 people right now donate $100, we'll get to our goal. 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
4: In the War of 1812, our nation fought and won America's religious freedom. 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
5: Religious liberty and rights in general were under attack. We all of a sudden became the enemy.
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6: I got 6 months of house arrest, 5 years probation.
7: I'm sorry, our rights have been suspended?
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4: Follow the sweeping investigation of President Trump's task force to eradicate anti-Christian bias, the governmental hostility and prejudice is uncovered, and Trump's fight to restore our constitutional liberties and religious freedom.
8: If we will not be governed by God, we must be governed by time.

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1: The hour, wow. You don't think prayer works? There's Toby with a $1,000 donation on line four. Tracy's talking to Toby now from Michigan. Toby, thank you. Look at that. Prayer works. Look at that. Gosh. And who knows how many more people will come through in a major way and go to MikeOnline.com to make the donation. Golly, that's incredible. Just like that. Look, if 20 people made it, or 18 people made a $1,000 donation, we'd be at our goal today. And nobody thinks we can get there this week. Look at the power of prayer. Look at the power of prayer. Heavenly Father, we come before you with humble hearts, asking for your mercy and your peace in this uncertain hour. We lift up the leaders of our nation and leaders around the world. Grant them wisdom beyond their own understanding, the courage to do what is right, and discernment that may prevent needless suffering. Guide every decision with justice, restraint, and a desire for peace. Lord, we pray for the brave men and women of our military, for our police officers, firefighters, paramedics, and all first responders. Surround them with your protection, Lord. Strengthen them for the difficult days ahead. Comfort their families. Please bring them safely home. We ask you to watch over America, unite us in purpose, calm our fears, and remind us that our ultimate hope is found in you alone. May your peace rule in our hearts. May your truth guide our nation, and may your hand of protection rest upon the United States of America. In your holy name, we pray. Amen. I hope that you will be positive. Somebody just texted me, Mike, you're not being positive and optimistic enough about the midterms. I'm not. I'm saying we have victory within our grasp. It can work. We got to show up, and we got to get the Save America Act passed. I'm not sure how much more positive I can be. And yes, I am prayerful. Just like I think we're touching hearts and minds with this Food for the Poor campaign and maybe achieving the impossible in the final few days. Maybe, just maybe, we'll get there and get to our $46,000 goal. Maybe, just maybe, enough Americans will convince these senators, pass the Save America Act. No recess. Get it passed. Did you see New York City radio host Sid Rosenberg on Fox and Friends over the weekend? Oh boy, what a riff on Zoran the Destroyer. I've got to share it with you coming up.

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6: Breaking news this hour from Town Hall. I'm Rich Thomason. A shooting last evening in the Pacific Northwest leaves three dead, four injured, including a two-year-old boy.
7: Gunfire broke out during a food festival at an events complex near the Space Needle in Seattle, Washington. That's what a fire department spokesperson says. Police are investigating the incident. Washington State Governor Bob Ferguson says his prayers are with the families of the victims and the first responders.
6: Correspondent Andrew Stewart says one suspect's in custody. Police are hunting for a second. Investigators believe the two had been shooting at each other. They say there's no ongoing threat to the public. The on-again, off-again exchange of fire between the U.S. and Iran is off again. Both sides are taking a pause amid efforts to restart talks on an interim ceasefire deal.
8: It's a familiar feeling for oil traders as they start another week navigating the economic uncertainty created by this conflict. This time, crude oil prices have fallen on the hope that this military pause might lead to a return to a more permanent ceasefire and therefore a rebound in tanker movement through the Strait of Hormuz. But precedent suggests that this may be temporary. All of the key issues, including Iran's control over the strait, its missile and nuclear programs, they remain unresolved, which means no respite when it comes to higher costs for millions worldwide.
6: That's the BBC's Nick Marsh. Another summer heat wave, the so-called heat dome, is settling in across parts of the Midwest and the South, putting at least 40 million Americans under extreme heat warnings. People are being warned to stay hydrated, try to stay in the air conditioning. Searing heat and smothering humidity, driving feels like temperatures well above 100 degrees. On Wall Street, the Dow is up 439 points, NASDAQ ahead 83. More on these stories, townhall.com.
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0: From the wild world of D.C. politics to America's culture clash, brace yourself for the reality check you've been waiting for. The one and only Mike Gallagher.
1: Everybody's been saying, where in the world is Mitch McConnell? I've got some good news. According to The Blaze, GOP Senator Shelley Moore Capito just told reporters she saw somebody who knows somebody else who's a friend of a friend, and then somebody's uncle, their cousin on their mom's side, said that they visited Senator McConnell, and he appears to be clear-minded. But that's a relief, huh? Gosh, that's encouraging. I'm not kidding you. She said, and I quote, "I talked with somebody yesterday who visited Senator McConnell, and they said he is clear-minded." This is a crazy. We have so many crazy stories this summer. This is the summer of crazy. The House keeps begging the Senate to get the Save America Act passed. President Trump just demanded on Truth Social that John Thune keep the Senate in session instead of their ridiculous summer vacation scheduled for next month. 37-day paid vacation. And they can't pass the Save America Act. Meanwhile, I came to New York with some friends of mine invited me to a concert at Radio City Music Hall last night. Wow, what a concert. If you're a theater lover, the Les Miserables World Concert Tour is one for the ages. I saw it at Radio City Music Hall. Gosh, was it amazing. But I watched, it was interesting, I watched local news yesterday here in New York. Marcia Kramer is a legendary reporter, a local reporter over at WNBC-TV. And she's got a public affairs show. She had two people I've never heard of, a consultant and a politician, I think. And both of them are just railing on Mom Donnie. Yeah, the free buses, that's not working. The free grocery stores, that's not working. People are disappointed. But over on the New York Times, they're predicting that he's going to spend his political capital. Yeah, some political capital, huh? Ever heard of Sid Rosenberg? I appeared on a panel with him a while ago, met him at a Barrett Media function here in New York. He's a local host on WABC radio in the city. And he's your quintessential New Yorker. He's a great guy, but he's real bombastic, shiny bald head, wears the fancy suits. I'm sure he has a pinky ring, dark, dark, dark tan. I mean, you look at him, he's right out of Central Casting. He's a brash, opinionated New Yorker. And boy, did he let the opinions fly on the weekend edition of Fox and Friends. I thought Griff Jenkins was going to slump over when Sid Rosenberg said this.
3: "People are very nice people, but trying to talk to me and Mom Donnie is like trying to talk to the IRGC, okay? This guy is a terrorist. That's the bottom line. I'll say it. You don't want to say it. I'll say it. He's a terrorist. He's a jihadist. He hates the Jewish people. He hates America. He hates the Italian people. He hates the Irish people. He hates the German people. Unless you're Muslim, Mayor Mamdani has no use for you. He is a horrible person and maybe has perpetrated the worst American and Jewish hate in the history of this country. Those two people stabbed the other day in the upper side of New York City, that blood is on his hands. That blood is on your hands, Mayor Mamdani. We got to find a way to get this guy out of here. Maybe Dr. Naomi Wolf is right. Maybe that election wasn't what it looked like on paper. Maybe he really didn't win. But either way, this guy is the worst thing to happen to New York politics, maybe in the history of our state. He's a lowlife."
23: "I mean, I think you may be a bit over your skis in calling him, labeling him a terrorist, and you're probably going to get flagged.
3: Let me ask you this. New Yorkers elected this guy. Who cares?
23: They knew everything about him before. Like, this is predictable. You talked about predictability. This is a predictable.
3: Let me ask you this. The Hamas guys that are in Qatar right now, they've never put on an explosive vest. They've never shot anybody. Would you consider those guys terrorists? Because I would. Okay, so his ideologies are in line with the terrorists. Mahmoud Khalil is a campus terrorist. You don't have to kill somebody to be a terrorist. You have to share the ideology. That's what this guy is. He's no better than the person who actually goes and shoots somebody because he respects that person. He likes that person. That makes him one of them.
1: Whoa. Even Charlie Hurt was on the curvy couch. I thought the three of them were all going to just get up and walk out or something. Or just they looked like they were shell-shocked. They couldn't believe. They're like, oh, boy, how are we going to get out of this one? We got a guest who's calling the mayor of the city we're sitting in a terrorist. He kind of makes a point, doesn't he? Doesn't the point resonate? If you commiserate with terrorists, aren't you one of them? I mean, if you identify and appreciate and relate to Republican policies, you're Republican. If you relate to DSA policies of, you know, no Senate, no presidency, no court, no Supreme Court, no borders, no police, that's what they're saying now. The DSA is putting that front and center. They make no apologies as they continue to win elections, which is confounding to normal people, but maybe we can figure it out together. But if you relate to that, well, then you're one of them. If you're a Democrat, you know, you agree with Democrat policies, open borders, no respect for law enforcement or military. Yeah, well, you're a Democrat. So if you commiserate with terrorist policies, if you are pro-Hamas, could you be called a terrorist? Or did Sid Rosenberg go too far? Let me put the question to you here as we kick off a Monday episode of the Mike Gallagher Show here in the Relief Factor Studios. I'll put it to you. Did Sid Rosenberg go too far? Or did you agree with what he said? Apparently, based on what I saw on social media, his comments were shocking, were wild, were appalling, were over the top. Fox News Channel had to apologize. Guy's in a lot of hot water. And he is a kind of a controversial fellow. He got in trouble about a half a year or so ago. He said something. What did he call? I think he called Mamdani a cockroach. He got in all kinds of trouble for that. So I don't know if he's going to get in trouble for calling him a terrorist. I got to believe calling somebody a terrorist here in New York City is a little more consequential than calling somebody a cockroach. But maybe that somehow is racist or bigoted against cockroaches. I don't know. I have no idea. But let me ask you, I mean, these DSA folks, of which Zohran Mamdani is one, wait till you hear what one of the muckety-mucks of the Democrat Socialists of America is saying on TV. They're not hiding who they are. They're not hiding what they are. They're willing to admit it. Got to give them credit for that. And that's, I think, what Sid Rosenberg is saying. They're not, Mamdani isn't hiding this. He's open about it. He wants to arrest Benjamin Netanyahu. Double down before he backed off. He's got no business talking about foreign affairs. Why don't you fix the potholes? Make the trains run on time. But that's not what he's up to. Everybody knows that. So let me ask you. Is Sid Rosenberg's characterization of the mayor of New York correct, spot on, or a bridge too far? Incidentally, quick correction. I'm sorry. I said Marcia Kramer was on NBC. She's actually on CBS2 New York. And, of course, I knew that. I got my networks mixed up because I don't watch network TV very much anymore. But Marcia Kramer is a reporter on CBS here in New York City. 800-655-MIKE. Join me. I want you to flood my phone lines with your perspective on calling somebody who commiserates with terrorists a terrorist. Is he wrong to say that Zohran the Destroyer is an actual terrorist? Does he have anything to apologize for? Give me your take. 800-655-MIKE. One number does it all. Call or text. Join us here on the Mike Gallagher Show. And I'll present to you what one of the DSA muckety-mucks, co-chair, guy, I don't know what they call her, commissar, commandant, some woman with red, big, ugly red glasses on TV explaining their policies and their ideology, their platform. I can't wait to share that with you next. After I remind you about Chapter, I love telling you Dorothy's story. She had lost her husband, and her income was suddenly cut in half due to his tragic passing. And then at the same time, Dorothy's insurance company hit her with a steep increase in premiums, and she was struggling to make ends meet. 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
1: We have a chance to do something really special today as we see a live look at Warrenton, Virginia on the Salem News Channel camera network. It looks like a quaint little downtown. Look at that. I like seeing these little cities all over America. Small town, USA. Warrenton, Virginia. Looks like a two-horse town. SNC.TV for all the ways you can watch Salem News Channel. We have a chance to do something really, really magnificent. We've got our backs against the wall on our Food for the Poor campaign. 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Here on the Mike Gallagher Show, reacting to Sid Rosenberg's remarks on Fox News Channel. What do you think, Mike, or Don, was he right?
2: Yeah, Don.
1: Hi, Don.
2: Saying Don or Mike?
1: Don. I got a little confused there. Sorry about that, Don.
2: All right, listen, I'm still laying in bed. And I'm retired. I was just listening to your show. And what I just heard, that man was definitely correct. I don't know if you said this part or he said this part about being, if you believe, like, say, I believe everything that Republicans think, I'm Republican.
1: That's right. So that's my point, and that's what he was saying. You know, you're right, Don. He was saying if you believe in an ideology, if you insist that Israel is genocidal and you ignore what Hamas did on October the 7th, if you don't shut down pro-Hamas, you know, events. When you see Jews being stabbed in the streets of Manhattan in broad daylight, and you are reluctant to do anything about it, well, isn't he right? 800-655-MIKE. Go back to bed, Don. Keep the radio on. Mike's in Illinois as well. Mike, welcome back. How are you?
3: Thank you. I listen every day, Mike.
1: Thank you.
3: I'm a first-time caller. And
1: welcome.
3: I'm retired. I'm 75 years old, and I've never seen such hatred for the Jews in my life.
1: I know.
3: And what Menachem is preaching, that's Sid Rosenberg. I didn't see the interview, Mike. Right now, I just listened to you and what you told me. He was spot on. He was spot on. You got to call a snake a snake. And this is, but see, they don't talk about the Iranians killing all their own people. Is that genocide? 30,000-40,000 people that they kill of their own people, and yet they talk about a man that's trying to defend his own state of Israel. I don't understand it.
1: And you know what's crazy, Mike, is if the Iranians were able to produce a nuclear weapon and they annihilated thousands, if not millions, of people with a nuke, the first criticism that Trump would be getting from these same people who are opposing the war in Iraq, in Iran, would be, why didn't he see that coming? Why didn't he do anything to stop
3: it? Exactly.
1: I'm so tired of it. Thank you, Mike, for your kind words. I'm tired of the hypocrisy. I just saw clips over the weekend. I'm going to share these with you again, of Bill Clinton and Barack Obama railing against the scourge of illegal immigration. On and on about, we got to stop this. We got to secure the border. They're taking jobs from American citizens. They're clogging our hospitals. They're draining American cities of resources. You know who that was? Not President Trump. President Clinton, President Obama. Obama and Clinton used to sound identical. identical to President Trump. What are they saying now? Alex said he looked it up, and Hillary has said, well, it's gone a little too far these days. Oh, it's gone too far? But considering what your husband said just a few years ago? And I want you to hear what the national co-chair of the Democrat Socialists of America, Megan Romer, had to say about the DSA's policies, what they really believe. And we'll see what you think. 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
4: SRN News, I'm Rich Thomason in Washington. Seattle police say the gunman who opened fire last evening at a popular food festival near the Space Needle were shooting at each other. The police chief says the call of shots fired came around 6 p.m. One suspect in custody. The hunt goes on for a second suspect. The suspect in the deadly Berlin Pride attack that killed one person, injured 29, was shot dead by German police during a confrontation in a Berlin suburb. America will soon mark the 25th anniversary of the 9/11 attacks, and some of those who lost loved ones on that terrible day say they do not want New York City's mayor to attend the ceremonies at Ground Zero in New York. Watching Wall Street this morning, the Dow trading about 437 points higher, while the NASDAQ is up 98 points. More details at srnnews.com.
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1: Had a little bit of a bleak meeting before the show today about our annual Food for the Poor campaign. We're in the final few days, and wow, we're way behind our goal, and yet I have an optimistic feeling in my heart, because prayer works. And I found out the number before we started the show, we're about $18,000 away from our goal. Goal's $46,000. Food for the Poor is a Christian ministry that is feeding and clothing and providing clean drinking water for hungry, needy people all over the world. Thousands of starving children in this country, in this planet, and this hemisphere have been aided by the generosity of good people like you. And I know we're in sort of the summer doldrums. I understand that people sometimes have a lot of different agendas and you're busy. But I'm going to, here's what I found out. Earlier today, as I said, we found out and again, $40 will feed, as I've said before, a hungry boy or girl for an entire year. You'll also, with your contribution to Food for the Poor, be able to provide clean drinking water to villages all over the world. And when we started the show today, we're $18,000 short from the goal. And then Toby from Michigan stepped up, called Tracy at 800-655-MIKE, and donated $1,000. So now we're $17,000 away. Now, the conventional thinking is we can't get to $17,000 by Friday. Well, the conventional thinking is Republicans can't win the midterms. We can't hold on to the House or the Senate. The conventional wisdom is our country is gone. I don't accept conventional wisdom. So I'm going to pray that 170 people in this audience would be willing to donate $100 by going to MikeOnline.com. If 170 people pop in $100, boom, we're at our goal. And thank you to Toby in Michigan, and thank you to everybody who stepped up. Thank you to everybody who wants to help get us there sooner. Maybe you've been blessed in life and you'd like to make a, I don't know, $1,000 tax deductible donation like Toby did, or $5,000 or $10,000. I've been racking my brain. You know, my earlier offer, and of course, now that I've got an inferiority complex as it is. I always feel like the world is a tuxedo and I'm a pair of brown shoes. I offered to come to bring you to either Tampa or New York City for $20,000. We'd take care of all the accommodations. I'll take you to dinner at my favorite Italian restaurant, Tony's Di Napoli, over there 43rd and Broadway. I'll take you to a big Broadway smash hit. You'll get to meet the stars backstage. That's right. I mean, you get an exclusive behind-the-scenes look. Look, theater in New York, there's nothing like it. Last night I saw the Les Miserables World Arena Tour. Oh, my gosh, what a production that was. What a show. If you like Les Mis, that was, maybe you saw it somewhere around the world. It was it just knocked my socks off. Anyway, hey, for $20,000, and I've put this out there a few times, we haven't had any takers. First time that's ever happened. And if New York isn't your cup of tea, you'd like some sunshine and warmth, we'll fly you to Tampa. Spend a weekend with me in Tampa, Florida, the Tampa Bay area. I'll take you out for a boat ride. We'll go to dinner at a couple of my favorite restaurants. Probably take you over to Boca. I like that place a lot in South Tampa, I think it is. But I love that place. So, hey, if you would consider a $20,000 donation, you can call right now, 800-655-MIKE. That'll take us to goal. And what a blessing that would be. So if you're at all interested in making one of those big donations, because God's been good to you and you want to pay it forward, call 800-655-MIKE right now. 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You'll see the banner there. If you don't see the banner at the top of the page, just scroll down a little bit. You'll see the big section there for Food for the Poor. And please, please, let's do God's work together. Let's please save lives. This audience can move mountains. You already have in the past. And again, somebody told me today, sorry, Mike, this isn't going to be your, this campaign isn't going to be your, it's not going to work. You're not going to do it this time. And I said, don't count my audience out. Please don't count my audience out. I believe that you can do it, and I'm praying that you can do it. And I'm praying that 170 hearts will be touched right now. And of course, we began praying every day on this show. What you're about to hear from the national co-chair of the Democrat Socialists of America is going to blow your mind. These people are not keeping it quiet anymore. We got a lot of challenges in this country. Prayer works. I believe in prayer with all of my heart. And that's why we've started praying as kind of a tip of the hat to my friend Mark Davis, who starts his show, and he has for years, with a prayer. So every day, I want to pray out loud, something that I composed early last week. I kind of put this together, spent some time on it, and I hope you appreciate the prayer the way so many people have. Dear Heavenly Father, we come before you with humble hearts, asking for your mercy and your peace. In this uncertain hour, we lift up the leaders of our nation and leaders around the world. Grant them wisdom beyond their own understanding. Please grant them the courage to do what is right. Give them discernment that may prevent needless suffering. Guide every decision with justice, restraint, and a desire for peace. Lord, we pray for the brave men and women of our military and for our police officers, firefighters, paramedics, the ICE officers who are under siege, and for all first responders. Surround them with your protection, God. Strengthen them for the difficult days. Comfort their families. And please bring them safely home. We ask you to watch over our country, Lord. Unite us in purpose. Calm our fears. And remind us that our ultimate hope is found in you and you alone. May your peace rule in our hearts. May your truth guide our nation, and may your hand of protection rest upon the United States of America. And yes, Lord, may you touch the hearts of this audience to help us get to the donation total that we're going for with this beautiful Christian ministry that you have anointed, Food for the Poor. May 170 people go to MikeOnline.com and pop in $100, and let's get there this week. And God, with your help, we can. In your holy name, we pray. Amen. I watched Fox News Sunday yesterday. Shannon Bream appeared shocked at what the national co-chair of the Democrat Socialists of America was willing to say on national TV. I've got a pretty big clip here. It's a few minutes long. But we need to know, in every state, from Maine to Texas to California, when you see these DSA candidates on the ballot, and you see that 10 or 15 of them have already won this year in primaries, they're advancing. This is like a crabgrass on the lawn of life, and it's flourishing right now. So let's pay close attention to what the national co-chair of DSA was willing to tell Shannon Bream yesterday on Fox News Sunday.
0: Party. So let's talk about it with the national co-chair of the Democratic Socialists of America, Megan Romer. Megan, welcome to the show.
2: Thanks so much for having me, Shannon.
0: Okay, so there's this growing conversation about whether you can exist within the party, whether you want to upend it for your own purposes, a totally different platform. The Daily Economy quotes you saying this at a DSA convention last year. We will win by making conditions so intolerable for the ruling class that they would rather give in to our demands than continue to live with the disturbance we cause until we are able to fully seize power ourselves. Is that aimed at the Democrat Party?
2: It's aimed from the working class to the ruling class. So the two-party duopoly, the two corporate parties, it is aimed at both of them, and it comes from the working class.
0: So should Van Jones and Rahm Emanuel and James Carville and all of the establishment Democrats be worried about DSA plans from within their tent?
2: The establishment Democrats should be worried about the voters and about what the voters think and about what the constituency thinks. And right now, they have not been delivering, and our candidates are and have been, and it's resonating with voters.
0: So Jamie Harrison, who was the DNC chair, after you guys had such a big night in New York City and knocking off some of those incumbents and having success with your candidates in the congressional primaries, he said, if you hate the Democratic Party, then don't run for our nomination. Don't use our resources. Don't rely on our volunteers. Don't use our infrastructure. Focus on building the party you actually support. Other Democrats out there saying this is a separate party, the DSA. You don't belong within the party. How do you respond to his statements there?
2: Yeah, I mean, the two parties have over years and decades created a system where ballot line access is extremely difficult for third parties. I also have been told a lot of times by Democrats, don't vote third party, it's wasting your vote. Mm-hmm. So we run on the Democratic ballot line where it makes sense. We run independents sometimes where that is a viable possibility, but it's a ballot line. And what matters is what the voters think, and the voters are overwhelmingly choosing our candidates.
0: They certainly did in New York and in other places, Colorado and others. It's not just a big city phenomenon or just a blue coastal phenomenon. Sure. Okay, so we're going to put up on the screen a few of the things that are part of your platform, and I want to ask you, just give me sort of a true or false on these. Abolish the Senate.
2: True.
0: Okay, replace the presidency and Supreme Court as we now know them.
2: Yep.
0: Abolish ICE.
2: Absolutely.
0: Abolish borders and give amnesty to anyone currently in the U.S. illegally.
2: As a long-term plan, yep.
0: Defund the Pentagon.
2: Absolutely.
0: Abolish prisons, at least in large part.
2: Yeah, again, that as part of a long-term program, yeah.
0: Okay, so no prisons. Government or public ownership of most large corporations.
2: Yeah, absolutely.
0: Okay, so then let's go back through some of those then. Abolish the Senate.
1: I mean, every single one of those. She didn't even act like it was unusual to agree with all of that insanity. I'll bet Shannon Bream thought she was in the loony bin. They put that list up on the screen like it's not abolish prisons. Uh-huh. Yep. Long term. Because, you know, criminals will stop committing crimes long term. Maybe it's just now, perhaps. Abolish funding for, of course, the police. They went on to talk about the need to stop paying police officers. Abolish borders. No border. And amnesty to everybody who's here illegally. I mean, come on. This is not even adult behavior. And I don't blame them for thinking they've got momentum, because they do. They just are so obtuse. They don't know that, well, maybe they do know this. Perhaps I'm giving them too much credit. They pretend not to know that dumb, impressionable people think they're going to get the kinds of things that Zohran Mamdani promised them. Free buses, free subway rides, free rent, free this, free that, free groceries, free grocery stores. And they're not getting any of that. They're not delivering any of that. Here in New York, I'm speaking of Marcia Kramer. I watched her sit down yesterday with two guests. I didn't recognize either one of them. One was a pundit. One was some pollster. And they were all sitting there agreeing that Mamdani is essentially not delivering on anything he promised these lunatics on the left.

0: I wanted to play that clip for you so you know exactly who and what these people are. That's Zohran Mamdani's group. That's their club, DSA. So when you see these DSA-sponsored, Soros-funded folks on a lot of ballots, you got to take a look at that and understand what's going on here. And the rabid left is hijacking the United States of America, and certainly the Democrat Party. Did you see the news about how the DNC has now taken out a mortgage on its D.C. headquarters because they're so desperate for cash? I don't believe that the Democrat Party writ large has momentum. But maybe you do. 12 before the hour, 800-655-MIKE. Welcome in.
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1: Fox News polling just moved 4 Senate races to a toss-up. Michigan, Alaska, Iowa, Maine, even a tie. J.D. Locks the Senate for Republicans. The House is worse. They have 16 pure talks toss-ups. That's the only path for Democrats to take control of the Senate. I mean, of the House, if they win all 16 of the toss-ups. Can that happen? I don't think so. But look, anything's possible. That's why they got to pass the Save America Act, because if Republicans don't get out of the way of themselves, we're going to snatch defeat out of the jaws of victory. President Trump, earlier today, took to Truth Social to urge John Thune to refuse to allow the Senate to leave town until it passes the Save America Act. Or better still, he said, terminate the filibuster, where Republicans can quickly pass everything they ever dreamed of, including a full and deep-throated Save America Act. I want to focus on the issue of the filibuster for a minute. We're going to take some time on that on today's show. Because every time somebody harumphs at the idea of getting rid of the filibuster, you can't get them to answer if they think the Democrats would do the same thing if they get into control. Of course they will. Day one. So President Trump said, remember, on Truth Social, stupidity always brings losing and death. We have a few more weeks open for you to reserve your stateroom on the heralded Gulf of America cruise this November. We're in almost the end of July into August. Make your vacation plans for the late fall, mid-fall, November 14th through the 21st. Scott Jennings and I will co-host a group of, I think we're now over 300 folks who are going to join us, but there's still room for you. We're going to sail through the Caribbean. We're going to go to Ocho Rios. We're going to go to Jamaica, the Grand Cayman Islands. And every night on the ship, we're going to have a great, fun-filled evening at the world stage. Holland America's Eurodam, it's a great ship. For details, go to MikeOnline.com. 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Let's dive into this whole idea of the Senate getting ready to go on a 37-day summer vacation without having passed the Save America Act. John Thune is hoping that the clock will run out and he won't have to do it. Will he be successful? 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
4: Breaking news this hour from Town Hall. I'm Rich Thomason. Seattle police say the two gunmen who opened fire last evening at a popular food festival near the Space Needle were shooting at each other. Assistant Police Chief Tyrone Davis says call of shots fired came in just after 6 p.m.
5: Officers responded and addressed one of the shooters. That person gave up and was taken into custody. There was another person that we believe that was also involved that fled the scene. And officers began an active search for that person.
4: And that search goes on. The shooting left three people dead, a two-year-old boy among four others who were injured. The suspect in the deadly Berlin Pride attack that killed one person, injured 29, was shot dead by German police during a confrontation in a Berlin suburb. Authorities identify the gunman as Abdul Balut, German citizen with Lebanese roots. Prosecutors say that he had previously tried to get involved with ISIS. America will soon observe the 25th anniversary of the 9/11 terror attacks, and some of those who lost loved ones on that terrible day do not want New York City's mayor to attend Ground Zero ceremony.
6: It's an emotional time for the families of the innocent people killed by radical Islamic terrorists on September 11th of 2001. Some are very busy gathering signatures for a petition as they do not want New York City Mayor Zoran Mamdani to attend the annual ceremony where the names of all the victims are read out loud at Ground Zero. They're concerned about the mayor's associations with people who have minimized what happened and have even suggested America deserved the attacks. The group posting specific examples on the website change.org.
4: And that's correspondent Laura Winters. On Wall Street, the Dow 267 points higher. The NASDAQ is down 15 points. The S&P up 9. More on these stories, townhall.com.
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24: From the wild world of D.C. politics to America's culture clash, brace yourself for the reality check you've been waiting for. The one and only Mike Gallagher.
1: I have to admit, I have to confess, it really does astound me that John Thune and a couple of stubborn Republicans have been so far able to resist the extraordinary pressure coming from President Trump on down to withstand getting the Save America Act passed in the Senate. We know there are ways to do it. We know they don't need 60. They could get 50 votes by attaching a voter ID law and, you know, citizenship requirement to budget reconciliation. We know all this. Have you seen Lisa Murkowski's ridiculous explanation about why she won't budge on the Save America Act? Something about it's too draconian for rural Alaskans? She's making it up. She's pulling that out of her you-know-what. Thune saying Caroline Leavitt should call the senators and get the votes. How about you do that, Mr. Senate Majority Leader? So Trump is about done. I don't know what he's going to do about it. I mean, they're going to have to remove Thune as Senate Majority Leader, which will be, of course, a humiliating experience for him. But who cares if he gets embarrassed? This guy is lost at sea. President Trump this morning at 9:01 Eastern Time posted on Truth Social, John Thune should not allow the United States Senate to leave town until it passes the Save America Act. Or, he wrote, far better still, terminates the filibuster, where Republicans can then quickly pass everything we ever dreamed of, including a full and deep-throated Save America Act, including the budget, and including the ever-looming debt ceiling disaster. The Democrats, he said, will eliminate the filibuster on day one, and they can't believe how lucky they got with this Senate leadership. Remember, stupidity always brings losing and death. President DJT. He also went on to post that the first party willing to terminate the filibuster will be the party that survives and thrives. He's so right. I know what conventional wisdom says. Oh, we don't want to terminate the filibuster because if we lose power, maybe they'll do it too. They're going to do it. They've said it over and over again. What's to dispute here? I'm mystified. And the idea that they're going to go on vacation for a 37-day paid holiday in August makes my skin crawl. It's beyond infuriating. Senator Jim Banks was on the Big Weekend show on Fox News Channel over the weekend. He said, you know what? I join with other senators. There's four of them now. There's four senators who have agreed to call on the Senate not to go into recess until this thing gets passed. Mike Lee, Rick Scott, Jim Banks, and Ashley Moody are so far the only four Republicans with the guts enough to say we've got to cancel our August recess until the Save America Act passes. Here is Jim Banks, the Republican from Indiana, over the weekend on Fox News.
0: I'm all for it. We don't need a recess. Let's pass the Save America Act. It's more important than taking a break, taking a recess. And I'm back in Indiana for the weekend. I head back to Washington tomorrow. I've heard from people everywhere I go, from the diner this morning to the grocery store, pass the Save America Act. We have to get it done. It's so fundamental to the future of this country to make sure that American elections are only for Americans. By the way, the biggest story this week was the Democrat governor in New Jersey admitting that 6,600 illegals were accidentally registered to vote and hundreds of them actually voted in the last two elections in New Jersey. If that can happen there and even a Democrat is admitting it, it's the biggest reason and example of why we have to pass the Save America Act.
1: You know me. I've never claimed to be the smartest guy in the room. I think I'm reasonably intelligent. I always just cringe when I hear people brag about how influential or smart or accomplished they are. That's always so obnoxious to me. People will look at me, I'm so smart. Look, I know you're smarter than I am. You got to explain this to me. Explain it in a way that I can understand it. How John Thune can resist the increasingly heated demands from President Trump. Let's acknowledge something. When Trump is against you, you're in trouble. When the machine, the MAGA base, led by the sort of architect of MAGA, Donald Trump, put the heat on, rarely can anybody withstand that heat. Just ask Jeb Bush. So, how do you explain the stubborn resistance by just a few Republican senators in being unwilling to get this job done? I've been giving out John Thune's number. I think we should do it again. I think we should ask everybody to call his office. You'll get a voicemail, I'm sure, but at least you can respectfully let your voice be heard. And again, I urge you to be respectful. Be civil. 202-224-2321. And call Senator Thune and say, please at least try. That's all we're asking. John Kennedy was on Fox News. I'm a little leery of him these days. He's been a little wobbly when it comes to all things MAGA, but he was on TV pleading with the Senate leadership. And by the way, why isn't he one of the four calling on the Senate not to take its 37-day vacation? They all ought to be lining up saying we should not go off on break. They'll never get this thing done. And here's the crazy part. If they get it done, we'll win in November. I am absolutely convinced of that. So can you explain it to me? Can you tell me how the John Thunes of the world are successfully refusing to move the needle, to budge off of this stubborn, unwavering resistance to something that the vast, overwhelming majority of Americans favor? If you can make me understand it, I will be grateful to you. 800-655-MIKE, 800-655-6453. Welcome into a Monday episode of the Mike Gallagher Show in the Relief Factor Studios. Let's dive in together. Hey, flood the zone. I want you to jam my phone lines with some explanations. Again, you're smarter than I am. So I need some smart people to tell me why John Thune, why Lisa Murkowski, why Mitch McConnell, God bless his soul, wherever he is, why they won't budge. 800-655-MIKE, join us.

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1: 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All right, let me go to smart people who can tell me why this handful of Republicans is thumbing their nose at Donald Trump, which has got, that's a pretty bold thing for a Republican to do. That's a pretty bold move. What do you think is behind their unwillingness to get off the dime? Chris in Norcross, Georgia. Hi, Chris. Welcome aboard. Happy Monday.
2: Hey, Mike. Good morning. Thank you for having me on.
1: Hi, yeah, you bet. Welcome to the show.
2: Hey, your question is, why would John Thune not want to take the vote? Sorry about my dog there. Of course, they just want to keep their power. You know, they don't want to get.
1: Well, they're going to lose power. They're going to lose power. What do you mean? If we lose the House and the Senate, there goes their power.
2: Well, they're rhinos. You know, they're not on the American side. They're not on the people's side. They just want their personal power. They're getting kickbacks from people like the Obama insiders that are still working.
1: Well, maybe there's some payoffs going on. Look, a lot of people are theorizing that there must be people who are compromised. Nothing explains this. The polling, 82-85%, Republicans, Democrats, we're finally unified on something. We need to pass the voter ID laws, law. We need to pass the citizenship requirement. You got to be an American citizen to vote. You got to be able to show that you are who you are when you go into the ballot, into the voting booth. My gosh. And again, forgive me, you sound like a great guy. I didn't mean to take your head off. But power? Okay, let's go with that. They want to keep their power, pass the save, get rid of the filibuster. They'll be in power forever. Democrats won't win another election if we get rid of the filibuster. Why can't they even consider doing that? What in the heck is going on here? And look, remember, as Trump is pleading, begging, demanding, he tried to play Mr. Nice Guy with Thune for a while. Did you notice that? That was Trump negotiating. That's the art of the deal. Let me just try to butter him up a little bit. I'm not going to get to... Now he's just like, enough already. This has gone on too long. But like I've said from the day that Trump came down the escalator, they don't hate him, they hate us. They're thumbing the nose, they're giving the middle finger to Americans. Lisa Murkowski is telling the rest of the country, including her own Alaskan constituents, pardon my French, go to hell. I don't care what you want. I don't care that you elected me here to represent you. I don't care. I'm going to do what I want. And for some reason, I don't want to pass the Save America Act. And we're not even going to try. We're not even going to try. Linda's in Kentucky. Linda, how are you? Hey, Linda, you there? All right, I guess we don't... Actually, I kind of lost my connection here, Eric, come to think of it. There it is. That's true. I don't have it. I don't have control here in this studio down the hall in lower Manhattan. Linda, line two. How are you, Linda? Nope. No, I don't have control, Eric. I can't get to the... Hey, Linda, you there?
3: Mitch McConnell is pulling these strings. John Thune is a Mitch McConnell boy. Wake up, smell the roses.
1: But why
3: Did
1: is
3: Mitch McConnell
1: why,
3: go along to get along?
1: Okay, but why? Why is Mitch McConnell wanting for us, for Republicans, to lose power and to stop the Trump agenda? Why?
3: Power, baby, power. How long was Mitch in there? Do you know that the state of Kentucky had a campaign for years? Ditch Mitch. Mitch is after himself. He's the monkey behind the screen pulling strings. John Thune wants to grow up and be just like Mitch McConnell, and he's got the Mitch McConnell playbook, and Mitch is leading him through it. Wake up. Look at the voting records of the two men. Match them up. You'll see Mitch had a successful power grab that worked for him. He's a multimillionaire, and he didn't get there on his salary. Trust me.
1: Yeah, I'm sure. I think China probably had a hand to play in that, didn't it?
3: Yes.
1: All right. Thanks, Linda. Good hearing from you. I love your passion. 800-655-MIKE. 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
8: With SRN News, I'm Bob Agnew in Washington. Mediators have made progress in efforts to bring the U.S. and Iran back to negotiations and prevent an all-out war in the Middle East. That's according to two regional officials who spoke to the Associated Press. But scattered attacks by armed groups across the region underscored the lingering tensions. Neither the U.S. nor Iran have claimed any strikes for the past 3 days. Fire crews in southwest France are battling a massive blaze. It's burned an area four times the size of Paris. A blaze forced 220,000 people to flee near Bordeaux, the interior minister says. The fire stopped growing, offering a glimmer of hope in the ongoing battle. Shares of the Chinese memory chipmaker CXMT have soared as the company began trading in Shanghai, in mainland China's biggest IPO in recent years, and now in the forefront of the ongoing AI battle. This is SRN News.
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13: This is Seth Leibson for townhall.com. Few great speeches last. We still study and know, or at least recognize, a line or two from perhaps a dozen of them, from Pericles to Lincoln, from Martin Luther King to Ronald Wilson Reagan. Secretary of State Marco Rubio delivered such a speech last week, and its heft speaks to its durability, its importance to its endurance. Rubio, the Trump administration's in-house intellectual carrying the portfolio for ideological threats to the West, spoke on the resurgence of political terrorism. He punctured all the progressive historians' narratives, namely that political violence and terrorism is and has been the unique province of the right. He detailed the history of terrorism, from Marxist inspiration to Islamism, to their toxic confluence constituting the Red-Green Axis. Then he released a report on Cuba as the fount of an unprecedented wave of left-wing terrorism in America and throughout the world. Few have understood political violence and its intellectual roots as well as Secretary Rubio. To defeat it, we need to heed the teachings of the good Secretary.
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1: Wow, look at that look of Portage Lakes in Ohio. Green, Ohio. Never heard of Green. I don't know where Green, Ohio is. Is that near Cleveland, Columbus? Like I said, it looks like a nice place to spend a summer afternoon on a big pontoon boat. Looks like a nice lake there. Portage Lakes in Green, Ohio. We always try to find neat little places for you to view in and out of breaks on the Salem News Channel. 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You know what makes me nuts about this whole Save America Act resistance? Is that I know in my heart of hearts, if they get the damn, again, pardon me for cursing, the thing passed, and I say damn thing passed because I'm frustrated, they get the damn thing passed, we've got a really good chance of having a miracle come true November the 3rd. We got a real good chance of retaining the House and the Senate. The CNN data guru took to the airwaves today on CNN, and he says there are tons of red flags popping up for the Democrats who have been expected to sweep the midterms in November. And Harry Enten is saying, again, this is CNN, not Fox News, not Salem News Channel, not Newsmax. Harry Enten is saying, you know what? Pump the brakes there, Democrats. You think you got this in the bag? You don't. You just don't. There's 16 toss-ups, the way Fox News puts this all together. And those 16 toss-ups have to all be won by the Democrats in order for them to get to the magic number in the House of Representatives. And I can't imagine they can do that. I can't imagine they're going to get all 16 swing races. Here's Harry Enten on CNN. We'll get it queued up for you here in just a minute. Explaining all the red flags that the Democrats are up against. All of the challenges that they face. The cash on hand. They've mortgaged the DNC headquarters in Washington, D.C. They took out a mortgage for, I think they needed like $15 million. And this is how desperate they are for cash on hand. And like it or not, that's a big part of the American political process, is how much you have in the bank. So this is what's, and I go back to two theories I have. Number one, these guys want to destroy Trump. They want to destroy the agenda. They want to completely eviscerate Trump's agenda. Number two, maybe they want to lose. Maybe they just want to be the opposition party. They want to be the loyal opposition. Let the Democrats take things over. There is a part, you know, there are people in America who love the idea of Trump being impeached and convicted. You know there are people. Could that be John Thune? Could that be Lisa Murkowski? I know a number of Republicans whose hatred of him is so deep, they would be glad to have America dragged through the mud that way. And yet, I don't know. It's frustrating. 22 before the hour. We are in the final few days of our Food for the Poor campaign. Speaking of frustrating, we're behind the eight ball because, look, this is the last week and we're behind. Last time I checked, we're about $16,000 short of our goal. And I had somebody tell me this morning, Mike, I'm sorry, I don't think your show's going to get there this time. I said, yes, don't count out my audience. This audience, there have been days when you've donated over $50,000 in a day. It can be done. And I hope and pray it will be done. Food for the Poor is an amazing Christian relief organization, a ministry that is rushing food and clean drinking water and clothes and housing to people all over the world. Thanks to you, thousands of hungry children are hungry anymore. $40 will feed a child two nutritious meals a day for a year. And we're about $16,000 short. Please go to MikeOnline.com. 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We had Toby call today from, I think he was in Michigan. $1,000. We were $18,000 short to start the day. Then $17,000, now $16,000. We can get there together. There's nothing like the generosity of this audience. Whatever you can afford. Hey, $16,000, if that's where we are, if 160 people pop in $100, we'll get to the goal today. Please go to MikeOnline.com. Click on that banner. You'll see, if you don't see the banner because there's no cash, then scroll down a little bit toward the bottom. You'll see it right in the middle of the page. Food for the Poor. What a wonderful, wonderful organization. A ministry that matters. A ministry that counts. A ministry that's doing God's work. And you too could do God's work. I know we're in the dog days of summer. I guess I shouldn't be surprised, but I also have optimism. I've got faith. And yes, the power of prayer. Every day I've been reading a prayer that I composed last week, and I want to pray for this country again today, and thanks to everybody who seems to appreciate the prayer, and I hope this prayer will touch your heart and perhaps urge you and spur you on to donating. Heavenly Father, we come before you with humble hearts, asking for your mercy and your peace in this uncertain hour. We lift up the leaders of our nation and leaders around the world. Grant them the wisdom that is beyond their own understanding, the courage to do what is right, and discernment that may prevent needless suffering. Guide every decision with justice, restraint, and a desire for peace. Lord, we pray for the brave men and women of our military and for our police officers, firefighters, paramedics, and all first responders. Surround them with your protection. 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Comfort their families and bring them safely home. And yes, Lord, I pray that 160 hearts will be touched who are within this audience today, and they'll donate $100 to this spiritual, godly campaign. We ask you to watch over our country, unite us in purpose, calm our fears, and remind us that our ultimate hope is found in you alone. May your peace rule in our hearts. May your truth guide our nation, and may your hand of protection rest upon the United States of America. In your holy name, we pray. See, unless you get despondent, let's listen to the numbers guy, Harry Enten, and how bleak things could be for the Democrat Party.
0: One who's surprised, you would be looking at all the news coverage, you'd be looking at all the polling of President Trump, and you would think that Democrats would be able to take advantage and be dominating Republicans when it comes to who is trusted to handle the Iran war. That, simply put, is not the case at all. I mean, these numbers are quite surprising. Trust Dems or Republicans on Iran? According to CNBC earlier this month, you'd think, okay, that's one poll. The Republicans trust by 2 points. But then CBS News comes out yesterday, and what do you see? You see the exact same thing. Trump and the Republicans take the cake. They are trusted by 2 points on Iran. Now, one poll is one thing, but you put the two of them together, and you can see that the American people, simply put, are not buying what Democrats are selling on Iran. They still trust Republicans more. Even if you look at President Trump's approval ratings on the subject, and they're negative too, but yet Republicans and Trump still more trusted than Democrats are in Iran.
2: Has there been any change over time?
0: No, and this is even more surprising, right? You might think, okay, as the war has gone on and on and on, you might think, hey, the Democrats would be gaining ground in terms of trust that the American people would give them on Iran. If anything, it's the opposite. It's the opposite. Trust Democrats or Republicans more in Iran. In April, according to a Washington Post Ipsos poll, the Democrats were more trusted by 2 points. Again, close margin, no clear leader. But look where the shift has been. If anything, the shift has been in the Republican direction. Now the Republicans and Donald Trump are trusted more by 2 points on Iran. So, again, over the course of the war, if anything, the Republicans have been the ones that have been gaining ground, which I think just goes so opposed to all of the news coverage that we have seen so far and all of, you know, the media. You would think, hey, but no, the American people are actually trusting the Republicans and Trump, if anything, more now than they were, so let's say, halfway through the war.
1: And of course, that's a look at Iran, not the clip I was looking for with the clip about the money in the bank, but that too gives you optimism. There's lots of reasons to be optimistic that we can hang on to the House and the Senate. We just got to make sure we're active. We got to engage. We got to pray. Pray for the United States of America. She's worth it.
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6: In the War of 1812, our nation fought and won America's religious freedom. 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

0: He's bald-headed, the shiny bald head, deep tan, white sport coat, you know, always wears these flashy, colorful clothes, and he's just a typical kind of a guy, like a, right from central casting. He's a New Yorker.
1: I'm looking at him right now. He totally looks like he should be in almost any drama or comedy about New York City.
0: I can almost hear
1: the accent coming off.
0: He should be an extra in The Sopranos. I mean, he's just right there, or right out of... Anyway, he went on a rant, and he just said, look, Mamdani's a terrorist. He sympathizes with terrorists. And, of course, the Fox and Friends people are ready to slump over. You can see their eyes get all buggy. Griff Jenkins said, well, now I think we need to apologize for calling the mayor a terrorist. And people are like, no, let him have it. You know, I mean, it's bad. And Mamdani's getting worse and worse by the day. The New York Times today has a big article, how Mamdani has political capital. And he intends to use it.
1: Sure. His anointing, I mean, he's not the flip side of a Trump endorsement yet, but his Democrat, the sword to the shoulder of knighthood can be pretty beneficial. Last 30 seconds, having mentioned, because I looked up maybe Happy Ending, the little play you mentioned.
0: Oh, yeah.
1: You're a big travel guy. I'm trying to get out of the state and out of the country at some point. And you've done a lot of Japan lately.
0: I have.
1: I am fascinated by South Korea. And especially because maybe Happy Ending, South Korea. Squid Game, South Korea. BTS, part of that. You know what we haven't talked about? We don't need to for 10 minutes. What a delightful halftime show they had for the World Cup final. BTS part of it, and Madonna and Justin Bieber and stuff like that. But South Korea, a huge, massive, major cultural force of the moment in music, in film, in musicals, and
0: I would love to go to South Korea. It's one of the places on my bucket list because I wonder if it's kind of like Japan in the same vibe. And I heard people talking about this on the elevator the other day, how they had gone to Japan, and I just stayed out of the conversation, but they started talking to each other about how clean, how efficient, how everything works, how everything is brand new, how people are so friendly. You know why they don't have trash cans in Tokyo, in the city? Because people would never dream of dropping any litter on the sidewalk. They hold it with themselves. They put it in their pockets until they get to the next place, and then they throw it out. It's pretty amazing. And then I compare it, here to New York. I mean, the buckets of trash everywhere, the homeless people. I don't see a lot of homeless people in Tokyo, so I'm not sure what they do with those folks. But you mentioned DSA. I hope people saw the DSA, one of the big shots. Oh, my gosh, Mark, their agenda. I don't know how you talk to a normal Democrat and say, how do you feel to know that this has taken over your party? Let's abolish the Pentagon. Let's abolish the presidency. Let's abolish the Senate. Let's not have any borders. Let's not have any police. Damn. I mean, you understand these people are bat crap crazy.
1: Yep.
0: And we're acting like it's legitimate. And P.S., they're winning. They're winning elections.
1: The normie Democrats, the mainstream old school Democrats, are now terrified, especially the ones who are running for office, because in a way they dare not say, hey, I think those people might be a little bit crazy, because then they are in at risk of violating the flavor of the month, maybe endangering their own political
0: life. They'll infuriate the so-called base right now. Yeah. I still hold out hope that there's more of us than there are of them. But if not, I was very intrigued by your back and forth with Rob Schneider, because both of you, I think, are right. Because he is right about what's happening in Texas.
1: Oh, sure.
0: He is absolutely correct. You're right to say there's Republicans trying to stop it. But, Mark, have they? Have they stopped it?
1: Well, here's the question I would give to you, and that I'll give to Rob. Let me see if he has gotten back in touch with me. He has not. Okay, big man. What are the things, the really specific things, that Texas should have done that we have not done?
0: Well, what is Florida doing that Texas hasn't done? There's all kinds of zoning laws. There's all kinds of prohibitions that can come out. You've got a city. I mean, what happened?
1: That epic city thing is dead in the water. It's
0: thank goodness,
1: dead in the water.
0: And there's a good sign. But, I mean, look, I don't think we ought to just start caving at the argument that Republicans aren't doing enough. We've got four Republican senators right now who are rightfully pointing out, this is kind of stupid that we're going to go again on summer recess.
1: Totally right. But before leaving the Texas Islam thing, and what Rob Schneider has done is put out these stupid posts with Abbott and Patrick and Paxton either wearing blinders with the Saudi flag on it or...

0: wearing full hijabs. And I'm sorry, that's just stupid and not helpful, especially right now when we're 99 days from the midterms. So it's possible to be right on an issue, but be so torqued up and cranked up to 11 that you're just not helpful. So if Big Rob wants to join us, I will thank him for Deuce Bigelow, and we'll talk a little bit about that.
1: Well, he's using some extreme examples, perhaps, to make a point. But is he wrong when he says, your state, Mark, has Sharia courts? Your state has Sharia judges. Your state has Sharia patrols, and not one of them has been shut down.
0: The short answer is yes.
1: Okay.
0: He's wrong. He is mischaracterized. He's mischaracterizing every single one of those issues.
1: What do you mean? Does your state have Sharia courts?
0: Not that has any lasting or any remote effect on actual law yet.
1: Are there Sharia patrols?
0: You know what the Sharia patrol thing is? You might have heard this story out of Houston. An imam went around and was looking for Muslim shopkeepers who were like selling lottery tickets. Okay. And went, that is forbidden under Islamic law, which, by the way, he's right about. And the shopkeeper can either go, oh, sorry, my bad, and stop doing it, or tell the guy to go, you know, pound sand. Is that a Sharia patrol? The notion of none of this has any teeth. None of this has had any impact on Texas law yet. It is proper to be vigilant, but this notion that it's already happening and it's rampant is, here's the word, I did it already, it's performative, Mike, and it is not... It is not helpful. I need 60 seconds.
1: You're being defensive of Texas. You're being defensive of the Republicans you interview on a regular
0: basis.
1: Darn
0: right I am. Because to suggest that they're doing nothing is BS.
1: Shoot down Rob Schneider for pointing out that Texans themselves tell me they are scared. People working inside the government offices of the Hyatt officials who feel powerless, ask me to keep speaking out. They want their leaders to act and fear retribution if they speak out. I think you're making a mistake going up against this. He's making a good argument.
0: I'll give him credit for things he deserves credit for.
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1: That's a wrap for a Monday. We sure appreciate you joining us. Let's do it again tomorrow. Hope you can join us then. Have a great Monday. Be safe. Keep fighting the good fight. I'm Mike Gallagher. God bless America.

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5: News this hour at Town Hall. I'm Bob Agnew in Washington. Mediators have made progress in efforts to bring the U.S. and Iran back to negotiations and prevent an all-out war in the Middle East. That's according to two regional officials who spoke to the Associated Press. There have been scattered attacks, apparently by armed groups across the region, maybe acting on their own, as neither the U.S. nor Iran have claimed any strikes over the past 3 days. Police searched for a second suspect today after gunfire erupted at a crowded food festival underneath Seattle's Space Needle, leaving 3 people dead and 4 others wounded. Festival goer Brian Barker.
6: I realized it was semi-automatic, probably it sounded like a switch. I looked to my left, I saw at least one individual with a switch, semi-automatic. I saw another one that was two. That's when I heard over that those shots fired. That's when I took off around the corner.
5: One of the suspects was arrested earlier. Investigators believe the two were shooting at one another, although one did remain on the loose. New comments coming from a Democratic Socialist of America leader drawing a lot of attention. We get details from Willie Nelson.
7: Democratic Socialist of America co-chair Megan Romer says the organization's long-term platform includes abolishing borders, granting amnesty to illegal aliens, eliminating ICE and prisons, and abolishing the Senate, presidency, and Supreme Court.
5: And that report from correspondent Willie Nelson. French President Macron and officials discuss wildfires burning across France.
8: Emmanuel Macron and senior officials are focusing on the monster uncontrolled wildfires that have forced more than 250,000 people to flee their homes amid a first glimmer of hope that the spread of the largest blaze may have slowed in the Gironde region of southwest France, where flames have burned an area 4 times the size of Paris. The prefecture said the situation operation overnight had remained globally stable, a change from successive days where the giant blaze raging since last week had edged closer to the wine region city of Bordeaux. I'm Charles de Ledesma.
5: More on these stories at townhall.com.
9: From the Mon Lama Media News Center, I'm Chaz Ontai. An Oahu grand jury has indicted Lieutenant Governor Sylvia Luke and four others in the state attorney general's political corruption probe. Luke is charged with conspiracy to commit bribery, and falsifying campaign reports, with bail set at $80,000. Also indicted were former state representative Ryan Yamane, Ford Fujigami, Leo Ascension Jr., and lobbyist and businessman Toby Solidom, with charges including bribery, false statements, and obstruction. Bail was set at $150,000 for Yamane, $80,000 each for Fujigami and Ascension, and Solidom, who fled to the Philippines, had no bail set. And Hurricane Fausto remains a Category 2 storm today while moving steadily west toward the Central Pacific. Fausto is expected to continue moving west for the next several days while gradually weakening over cooler ocean waters. 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Mostly sunny with some showers and breezy conditions.
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11: Stuck in traffic? We've got the answer.
12: No to accidents. Earlier ones are gone. The slowest traffic is on the H1 eastbound from the Middle Street merge to the Ward Avenue on-ramp. A reminder that tonight, the Leakey southbound is going to be completely closed for the installation of a new traffic signal arm at Kamehameha 4 Road. All townbound traffic will be diverted onto Kamehameha 4 Road from 8 tonight till noon tomorrow. On Sunday morning, a triathlon will close streets in the Kapi'olani Park, Diamond Head, Kahala area from 6 till 10 a.m.
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1: It's the Alex Marlowe Show. I'm glad you're here. We had a lot of news to get to today. Some terror throughout Europe. We've got something called the Fauci Files. Dr. Fauci, a big release from Rand Paul's Senate office revealing that he was even a worse guy than we all thought, which is almost impossible. Democrat civil war continues to escalate with very amusing but also scary results, all that to come. But I will start with the biggest item of the weekend, which was sort of a two-parter. The first one is the status of the Iran war. And how I had expected Donald Trump to do some significant bombing during the redo of the White House Correspondents Association dinner, which took place on Friday. And I watched Trump's entire 1 hour plus stand-up comedy routine at the event. And it's an event that I loathe, and I'll explain to you why in a second. But I thought that this would be the perfect time for Trump to bomb, because all the journalists who cover Trump were in the room giving each other awards, sometimes making fun of President Trump, sometimes being the butt of jokes from President Trump. And this would be a perfect time to start doing some serious bombing of Iran, maybe escalate the war there. And that did not happen, which was somewhat of a surprise to me. And it makes you wonder about what is the actual state of the war, because this thing was supposed to go on for a few weeks. It has now gone on for 5 months, and there's no clear end in sight, with the sticking point being the Strait of Hormuz and the fact that Iran has been able to gum up the works there pretty effortlessly, despite America's successful bombing campaign on high-value targets in Iran when it comes to their military and power production. So then the question becomes, what's Trump's next move? I'm sure he would love to see a peace brokered, but Iran has proven to be entirely unreasonable in this regard. And so long as that's the case, that he's going to either need to put his foot on the accelerator or on the brakes. What would the accelerator look like? We're learning today that he is probably targeting things like bridges and roadways, things like that. Deploying ground troops is always an option, something that I think the press would seize upon. They would pounce on that. And we could see infrastructure attacks, power plants, things like that could be another way to escalate the attacks in terms of getting the targets to have an even higher value than the ones previously targeted. Extending economic blockades on Iran is another valuable possibility that we could see. Or what we could do is revive the collapsed memorandum of understanding, debate that, and try to come to some sort of a peace with a group of people who clearly do not want to have any sort of a peace with us. And where does that leave us? Well, heading into the day, the markets, the people with money on the line, think that we're going to get to a resolution sooner, at least, than they did over the weekend. Oil prices are down. Brent is under $90 a barrel, which is the industry standard. As we're having this conversation, it was 100 at the end of last week. And the stock market is up a little bit. At least the Dow Jones is. The S&P is flat as of now. Dow Jones is up, NASDAQ's flat. And the reason is because people do think that this thing is going to end, but do they know? I don't know. And we could see things escalate and get more dramatic, and things could drag on a little bit longer. So the thought was, over the weekend, President Trump was preparing to increase the bombing, to escalate, to accelerate, to try to get this thing wrapped up in short order so that he could come home and declare a emphatic victory against a very worthy foe. I've noticed the rhetoric, I think, has shifted a lot. Republicans both simultaneously saying that this was not a war that we started, saying this was a war that Iran itself started 47 years ago, and emphasizing the righteousness of this target, as well as the fact that we've done so much good in order to set back their ballistic missile capabilities, their nuclear programs, etc. But yet there are still avenues for Trump to stop Iran from funding terror proxies in the region. We're seeing now the Houthis amp up control over the Gulf of Oman region, which is causing a lot of problems as well. So these are all another terror group that is backed by the Iranian regime. All this makes things very complicated for the president, who's waging a unpopular war in what's going to be a very close midterm election season. And so where do we go from here? I don't know the answer, but I'll tell you what I thought was going to happen. What I thought was going to happen is that we were going to see some bombings over the weekend, and we didn't get any of that. In fact, we got three straight nights of no bombings after 13 consecutive nights of bombings from the United States. Does that mean Trump thinks he's on the verge of a peace? I hope so, but Then again, he could just be biding his time for a better moment to hit a better target or a bigger target. And we'll see. So the big update in the Iran war is there are no real updates as of now, though I feel like there is an increased level of optimism within the stock market, though there is an increased level of pessimism in the establishment media. The exact people who are in the room with the president as he redid the White House Correspondents Association dinner on Friday. Now, I've told you guys this in the past, that I find the White House Correspondents dinner to be a horrific exercise. Something that I think is truly embarrassing for everyone involved, and I don't want the president to go to these things because I fundamentally agree that the fake news is the enemy of the people. And he said something, an interesting line, I don't know, the guys cut me a lot of great cuts, and I'll play a bunch of them for you. But he had a very interesting line where he pretty much explained his rationale for showing up. His rationale for showing up, he said, is that the press, if you don't talk to them, they don't give you a chance. And if you do talk to them, they do give you a chance. And so he's better off talking to them and having them, giving him a chance to explain himself, get his points across. And this is his mindset. And I find this to be very optimistic. It's upbeat. I kind of like that. But overall, these people are trying to destroy his presidency, and they would love to see the Democrat Socialists of America take over this country and dismantle it from the inside. And I don't have a lot of tolerance for that. I don't think it's a joke. I don't think it's very funny. I don't want to have cocktails with these people, and I don't think you should either. I don't think the president should either. But he wanted to engage, and so he did. And the fact of the matter is, last time he attempted this, someone literally tried to murder him again. The latest assassination attempt on President Trump, as you might have recalled, the part-time teacher from out here in Southern California attempting to kill Trump at that event. So once that happened, you knew he was going to have to run it back at some point. And he did. And it was incredibly awkward. It was incredibly awkward. I'll start with one point, which is super interesting, but also darkly hilarious. He apparently hired a guy named Tony Hinchcliffe, otherwise known as Kill Tony from the Kill Tony podcast, to write a bunch of these jokes. I don't know if this is a fact, but Hinchcliffe talked about writing jokes for the president on the Joe Rogan podcast last month, and these jokes definitely sounded like the sort of thing that he would write. Now, I'll tell you something. I'm the editor-in-chief of Breitbart News, which means that every day for a living, I ruin people's day. I report things that people don't want to see reported that make their lives very, very difficult. And I have to do this in a ruthless fashion or else I'd be very bad at my job. That said, when I watch the Kill Tony podcast, which I have a number of occasions, I feel like these guys are insane. This is the most ruthless show imaginable. It's basically kind of one of those things where, like Star Search, but for comics. But what they do is they'll get some of these comics. Some of them have deformities, physical disabilities. Some of them have no talent whatsoever. And they'll come up, they'll do their jokes. Some of them are good, but a lot of them are clearly horrible. And then the other comics just roast them, make fun of them, grill them, and just humiliate them publicly. It's a public humiliation ritual. And I understand there's a place for this. These people all sign up for these things. They're grown adults who are allowed to do these sort of things. But they're basically offering themselves up to get not just roasted, but to be ritualistically humiliated on one of those popular podcasts in the world. And I got to say, that's intense even for me, a guy who professionally ruins people's day. It's intense stuff. And a lot of these jokes are just unbelievably over the top and ruthless. And when we come back from the break, I will play some of them. He goes after a lot of targets you would expect, in a lot of ways you would expect. And then he also had some surprises. And pay attention when we come back. I want you to pay attention to the audience reaction. You got to keep in mind, who is the crowd Trump is performing for in this regard? He is performing for the White House correspondents, the journalists who professionally try to undermine Trump's presidency. They try to undermine him. I'll give you a hint about some of the targets. Pencil neck Adam Schiff, Gavin Newsom, Rosie O'Donnell, Lion Chuck Schumer, Jake Tapper, Caitlin Collins, Barry Weiss, Ilhan Omar, Chris Christie, J.B. Pritzker. He goes through the whole list, and I'm going to play some of them when we come back on the show. And then after that, I will get into the Fauci diaries. That's still to come. Really bad guy who bragged in private writings that he got L.A. and New York shut down. Creepy stuff. We'll share all that for you when we come back. This is the Alex Marlowe Show, and we'll be back in just a moment.

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4: Stuck in traffic? We've got the answer.
5: The trips are good to town from East and Windward Oahu. From the west side, there is slow traffic now from the H1-H2 merge to the Ka'ahumanu overpass. No jam or backups, though, at the Middle Street merge. At the military gates, got backups now on both Kunia Road and Wilikina at the Schofield gates. Nimitz and Kamehameha Highway are backed up at the Pearl Harbor gates. Clear, though, going into Tripler, and it's clear going into Marine Corps Base, Hawaii.
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11: 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Charlie was poisoned.
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0: jokes the president made at the White House Correspondents Association dinner. Daniel described it as a reverse Uno card that he got to roast the press after they spent all their time making fun of him. That's how they make their living. I don't know why he would indulge such a thing. I don't know if it was a great look overall, but let's hear some of the jokes and you tell me if you like them. This is the first one that kind of set the tone for the type of language you'd be hearing from the president. Cut three, please.
1: But after hearing the gunshots, many people yelled, "Get down, get down," which caused Nicki Minaj to start twerking. Do you believe it? Get down. She's the only one that really understood what that meant. It's quite an evening.
0: It was good. That was a good one. Nothing wrong with that joke. Funny joke. And that was got everyone laughing for good reason. Let's play cut five, guys.
1: You can't have somebody like a J.B. Pritzker, who I understand is not present, sadly, but, you know, some people say, never use the fat word. And I don't. I would never call anybody fat. I have my own problems, you know? It's not like I'm perfect. Sir, in the back, don't call him a fat pig, okay? I'm sticking up for him. Don't call him you. You can't do that, sir. You can't call J.B. Pritzker a fat pig. Please. All right? Thank you very much. I appreciate it. Everyone's trying to figure out, who is that guy? Does he exist? But the nice part is when you do that, the press can't get you. Because I'm defending a man who obviously has a problem. Actually, he's lost a lot of weight. I saw him recently. He lost quite a bit of weight. I don't know what the hell. He's got no chance.
0: All right. That was not as strong, I would say, there. Don't have a lot of commentary on that one. Just a lot of coming up with excuses to point out J.B. Pritzker's fat. Think we could do better? Let's do cut six. Another fat guy, Chris Christie.
1: But I can exclusively reveal to you this evening that for the heaviest of the heavyweights, we will have sloppy Chris Christie, one of the sloppiest human beings you'll ever meet, fighting, I would say, I could mention the governor of Chicago, but I'm going to mention instead Jerry Nadler. And they're fighting for a big piece of cheesecake, big fat piece of cheesecake. Who the hell wrote that line? But it is true.
0: I don't get that either, and I'm glad that he kind of roasted his own writers, but I wonder if Trump did read the speech ahead of time. He's busy, you know, he's fighting a war with Iran, and he's trying to get a lot of stuff done for our country. But yes, but Nadler, and I guess the joke was supposed to be Nadler and Christie fighting over a piece of cheesecake. I don't know. Let's play cut seven, please, going after Ilhan Omar now.
1: Ilhan Omar, one of my favorites, and her brother are thinking about moving together, very much in love. A video has surfaced recently of Ilhan giving a speech referring to World War II as World War XI. And they asked her about that. She still thought she got it right. But I'm not surprised because she's a low IQ person. And she's also a very dishonest person. And she ought to get the hell out of our country. She shouldn't be here. She shouldn't be in our country.
0: Did she really call World War II World War XI? Because I'm guessing that's like a Roman numeral joke because... guys, we got to look that up because if that is true, that is a wild thing for her. She did do this, according to Daniel, who's the ombudsman on the show. So I'm willing to bet that this is true. That's a good thing to point out. It's not even a joke. It's just scary. So she can't read a Roman numeral. You know what else is funny about that is that I have I made up a movie, a fake movie that I'm going to have to write one day for my kids where I describe what I refer to as Zombie 11. Because, you know, Zombie 1 is what they referred to Dawn of the Dead from the 1970s, one of the best horror movies of all time. In Italy, they just called it Zombie. And then Zombie 2 has nothing to do with Zombie 1, but almost as good of a movie. Lucio Fulci, incredible stuff. Those of you who want to have some real entertainment. And so I wrote my own movie, but I called it Zombie 11 for some reason. So I've been talking about that. So that's what I thought of there. Maybe that's what Ilhan Omar was doing, but I don't think so. I think she can't read Roman numerals. So anyway, all right, let's continue. Let's play him roasting Jake Tapper. Cut nine.
1: But some people say that Jake Tapper is a great investigative reporter in D.C., and that's why after moderating our debate, it only took him 1 year to break the story that Joe Biden might possibly have suffered from cognitive decline. It took him 1 year. He wrote a book about how great he was mentally, not too good.
0: Yeah, Jake Tapper is so full of baloney, it's hard to imagine. When I get into the Fauci diaries on the other side of the break, Jake Tapper, we learned, was hosting Anthony Fauci at dinner during a federally imposed quarantine. So this is while Fauci had locked down all of you, made sure your kids couldn't go to school. Everyone's having mental health issues, suicide rates going up. All of it turned out to be back behind the science that is not true. Faulty science, I'll say, for lack of a better expression. And your kids were suffering, and he was dining at Jake Tapper's house. Fauci's obsessed with celebrities, and I'm going to go through all the celebrities that he was hanging out with during the quarantine. But we learned the quarantine caused more problems than the virus itself for the vast majority of people. Unless you were a senior with a bunch of pre-existing conditions, the quarantine was really the problem. And Tapper was hosting him for dinner, and they were helping each other on messaging. Crazy stuff. We'll be right back after this.
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3: Stuck in traffic? 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
4: The trips are good to town from East and Windward Oahu. From the west side, there is slow traffic now from the H1-H2 merge to the Ka'ahumanu overpass. No jam or backups, though, at the Middle Street merge. At the military gates, got backups now on both Kunia Road and Wilikina at the Schofield gates. Nimitz and Kamehameha Highway are backed up at the Pearl Harbor gates. Clear, though, going into Tripler, and it's clear going into Marine Corps Base, Hawaii.
5: The Department of Veterans Affairs is so innovative, it not only improves the lives of veterans, it transforms the lives of healthcare professionals who serve them with access to the latest technologies and remarkable benefits. 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

0: With SRN News, I'm Bob Agnew in Washington. The shares of the Chinese memory chipmaker CXMT have soared as that company begins trading in Shanghai. In mainland China's biggest IPO in recent years, it raised more than about $8 billion as China tries to advance itself to the front of the AI development. Also at SRNnews.com, mediators have made some progress in their efforts to bring the U.S. and Iran back to the negotiating table and prevent an escalation of violence to an all-out war in the Middle East. Scattered attacks by armed groups across the region underscore the lingering tensions, even though neither the U.S. nor Iran have claimed any strikes in the last 3 days. New comments from a Democratic Socialist of America leader raising a few eyebrows. Democrat Socialist of America co-chair Megan Romer says the organization's long-term platform includes abolishing borders, granting amnesty to illegals, and eliminating ICE and prisons.
1: From the Malama Media News Center, I'm Chaz Ontai. Hurricane Falso is holding steady as it continues across the Central Pacific, on track to weaken as it passes north of the state. Falso is expected to generate large surf and strong currents along the east-facing shores through Tuesday as it passes north of the islands. By the time Falso moves north of Hawaii, it is forecast to be a weakening tropical storm. And legal observers say prosecutors may struggle to prove Lieutenant Governor Sylvia Luke's bribery case. The Star Advertiser reports indictment does not identify a clear exchange between campaign donations and official action. The indictment says Luke accepted two $5,000 campaign checks and later arranged a meeting about emergency COVID-19 testing funds. 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High surf advisory, east-facing shores, mostly sunny and breezy. Scattered morning showers, highs in the upper 80s.
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0: All right, I'm going through some of the noteworthy jokes from Trump's appearance at the White House Correspondents Association dinner, which was not a head fake for him to bomb Iran while all of the White House correspondents were in the room giving themselves awards. People like Caitlin Collins getting awards for excellent broadcasting in covering the president for CNN. And he made fun of her. And this was one of the jokes I think really popped to people's. Play cut 10, please.
1: But I want to personally congratulate CNN's Caitlin Collins on receiving her award. It was all about me. It's a fake. She shouldn't get the award. It was a fake. But I didn't mind. I said, Caitlin, congratulations. But it was fake. There's no question about it. But she's a young, attractive woman. She never smiles. I said, Caitlin, do you have a smile? Smile. You have a nice position. You're at CNN Fake News. You should be a happy person. So smile, Caitlin. Just smile. But we attack, and I thought Caitlin had really made it big with a major new sponsorship. But then I informed her that it wasn't her on the Bud Light can. It was Dylan Mulvaney.
0: So that should be a compliment to Caitlin, right? Because Dylan is such a beautiful young woman, right? Isn't that what the whole point was? Remember, Bud Light gave her a whole can because to celebrate 1 year of girlhood. So it's Dylan Mulvaney's a bigger deal than Caitlin Collins. So isn't that a compliment to Caitlin? Explain to us why it's not. Those of you on the woke left, why is that not a big compliment for Caitlin? It is all kind of painful to watch, though. It's funny to see Wolf Blitzer there in the background. Those of you who are catching the visuals, he doesn't know what to do with his face. Like, what do you do during this stuff? Did you catch the celebrity applause on that one from the people in the room? Not a lot. Not a lot on that one. I'll tell you one I would not be applauding. This line about TikTok. This is cut 8, please, guys. Play this.
1: But mostly I've given up on you and the media so that now I just gave up on you and I'm number one on TikTok. Did you see that I'm number one, Stephen? Is that true? I'm number one on TikTok. So how can they be so bad? 525, think of this, 425 billion views. Can you believe that, Peter? I mean, let's go, Peter. I gave up on you people. I gave up on traditional press. And it obviously worked because we did win in a landslide. I mean, somebody's got to be saying something good about me. But TikTok, good old TikTok.
0: TikTok is a Chinese spy app that's distracting America's youth, wasting all of our time. You get hooked on it. It's highly addictive. It's worse than any sort of a casino where we waste all of our time and productivity scrolling through reels. It's a total disaster that TikTok exists and is alive in our country. But I understand Trump's position, which is that if the fake news is going to cover me unfairly, this is my best chance of reaching people. And that's why he likes it. And this poses a very interesting dilemma because we all know that people are more depressed. I was going to tell you, I was at the pool, community pool yesterday, and there's this new thing now called screenagers, where all these teenagers, they just have their phone everywhere. It's getting even worse than the scoliosis that I used to complain about of yesteryear. We were in the hot tub, me and three of the babies, and there were four teenagers in the hot tub. Three of the four were on their cell phones in the hot tub. It's Sunday afternoon. It's summer break. They get their whole lives in front of them. This should be the happiest time of their life, and all they're doing is just scrolling TikTok on their phones, in the hot tub. It's just no one likes this stuff. But I understand why Trump does. I get it. I understand it. He uses it to get around the establishment press. But that's why we still have TikTok to not get banned, even though China knows that it is manipulating us. It is setting up proclivities, and it's wasting our time. So sad stuff. All right, let's play a couple other ones I thought were big. This was the most controversial tonight. Cut 11, please.
1: We're having an amazing load of accomplishments that the media never talks about. For example, under my administration, a once feared and powerful regime that relentlessly attacked America has finally been toppled. Their former leaders have been removed, and they're now being run by a gay dictator facing internal divisions. But I, for one, wish Barry Weiss all the best at CBS News.
0: Daniel's cringing. Daniel's in the Seanator today, where I normally interact with Sean, but Sean's off. Daniel, like, he can't. He's in physical agony. I don't think it's a bad joke. Okay? There you go. Maybe it's the contrary to me. Seems like a good joke. And I feel like everyone thought he was going to say Iran, every single person in the room. But it was such a weak applause. I want some reaction out of the audience. All right, I'll do one more. There's a lot more that's out there. It's literally an hour and 5 minutes of this, but we did want to, I got to be mindful of the audience's time, and then get back to more of the straight news. But this is Trump reviving one of my favorites, Cut 13.
1: So they thought about going with a professional clown for entertainment, but Adam Shifty Schiff was not available. You know, he's known, I called him, I hate some people, you know, I shouldn't say this, I'm not supposed to hate, I'm supposed to love everybody, but he's a terrible person, he's a liar. And I called him Watermelon Head because he has the largest head I've ever seen with the smallest neck, pencil neck. How does that big, fat, ugly head stand on a little pencil neck?
0: Yes, I'm glad it's back. He retired it for a while. That's one of my absolute favorites. I refer to Adam Schiff as pencil neck whenever I bring him up. He's my senator, so I get to. It's my right. One of my favorite Trump coin jokes, and he dropped it, and now it's back. And I guess if there's one silver lining, then that's a positive. But how many of you like seeing the president in that way? Do you guys like this stuff? Email me, aloha@alexmarlow.com, if you got thoughts. It just doesn't seem like a great use of time, but I understand it. I understand why he does it. I just don't love it. All right, so I've been mentioning these Fauci diaries. Unbelievable stuff from Dr. Fauci, just in terms of him just loving himself. I think just I've never seen such narcissism that I in the past. He bragged in March of 2020 about convincing New York City and California to close schools, bars, and restaurants. So this is 2 months into the pandemic. He's already bragging about getting entire state of California to shut down, which led to widespread death. The shutdowns, lockdowns themselves led to a lot of the mental health crises that we are still dealing with today, and it'll be a part of American history for the foreseeable future. And then he lied in 2022 in July, said, I did not recommend locking down anything. So a remarkable moment that we've got him completely busted here, that he said he didn't recommend locking down everything, even though he now we have records that show that he bragged about locking down California and New York City. One thing that an account, a popular X, the Everything app account, Kanakoa the Great, has pointed out over and over again, Fauci, in the same emails, talking about the death toll and his flattering portrayals in the press, on March 21, saying death 9,800. Big front page article about me appeared in the Washington Post, very flattering. My national and international fame is explosive and really unimaginable. It is not hyperbole to say today I'm the most famous and talked about person in the country and one of the most recognizable persons in the world. Following day, cases continue to soar, 30,000 in USA with 400 death. Press is going wild with me. Front page in Washington Post yesterday, op-ed by Maureen Dowd in the New York Times today about me. Profile by Peter Nicholas on me in the Atlantic. He's tracking the death toll, the dead bodies, the body bags, along with his great press clippings. This smug, sanctimonious dirtbag. And he actually mortgaged what was a pretty respectable career in public health. I point this out in the past, and I will now. He wrote one of the textbooks that was part of my wife's medical education. I had a textbook in my bedroom throughout all this stuff, which had his name on it because he's what's being taught in public schools or in medical schools, public and private. So we also learned from the timeline in these Rand Paul released files that he knew the wet market, the Wuhan wet market, the pangolin. Remember when the pangolin and the turtle, they were in a soup together, undercooked with some bat. And that's what caused the pandemic. Well, Fauci knew it was not the wet market, apparently, in January 26, 2020. We weren't even talking about this being a pandemic at that point. We had not even thought about any sort of a lockdown at that point. So he goes through and a lot of interaction with the Chinese, a lot of clear understanding of where the virus originated. Clearly, he knew it was the lab early on. And then he went on to dismiss the lab later on. He was an advocate for the lockdowns early on and then lied about being a lockdown for the being an advocate for the lockdowns later on. This is an important cut here. I got a couple of cuts that are important. First one, this is from Tom Elliott at Grabian, who I shouted out, I think, last week. He did a super cut of the media praising Fauci. Play 22, please.
2: 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It's Dr. Anthony Fauci.
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0: It's just lavishing praise all over him, and he loves it. He's lapping up every second of it. He's keeping track of it online. He's bragging about it privately, even though he has all this doubt in private. He's got doubt about the origins of the virus, even though he portrays a different front. He trashes Trump in private, saying that Trump opted out. He's a guy who was working with the establishment press to try to put more pressure on Trump because he wasn't getting through to Trump, and it turned out he was wrong about so much. I got another cut here, which is important. Let's play cut 23.
17: They always come back and say Fauci was responsible for closing schools. I had nothing to do.
18: I mean, let's get down to the facts.
0: He had nothing to do with the lockdowns, even though we now have messages from him bragging specifically about locking down New York City and California. So now the question becomes, what do we do about this? What do we do about now that we got the guy red-handed, we got the guy admitting in paper that he was behind some of these things that have been disastrous to our country. Is there any sort of accountability that's going to take place, or has it just become a talking point? And that's what I always get nervous about in these cases, is that we end up just seeing, yes, we learned that he was very influential over a lot of the worst policies. We knew that for a fact. We knew that he was fixated with his ego, and we knew that he loved celebrities. It's really amazing to see how many of these celebrities he was pandering to as well. There are conversations of him with one celebrity after the next. I got a list here. Julia Roberts, Barbara Streisand, Steph Curry, Sean Penn, Matt Damon, Trevor Noah, Lil Wayne, Anna Wintour, the Vogue editor, Ari Emanuel, who's the Hollywood super agent, Dionne Warwick. He had an encounter with Hunter Biden, a hug at the Kennedy Center honors, with a joke about potential online backlash. 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
19: Stuck in traffic? 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
20: The West Side traffic looks good, except for the H1. It's clear on Farrington on the leeward coast, on the H2 from Wahiawa, and Fort Weber from Eva Beach. The H1, though, is slow from the Waikele exit to Ka'ahumanu. Beyond that, you're good to downtown. There's no jam yet at the Middle Street merge. Traffic's light from the east side all the way from Hawaii Kai to downtown, and it's looking good coming over the mountains from Kailua and Kaneohe.
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0: Fauci suggested canceling Thanksgiving gatherings amid COVID uptick, even though he was hanging out with Jake Tapper at his house. Do you remember that moment where Fauci went to the Nationals game and he threw out the first pitch, I think, and then there was no one in the stands, and he sat in the stands with a couple of friends with a mask underneath his chin in a completely empty ballpark? He allowed himself to have his own Major League Baseball stadium all to himself. Seriously, one of the worst guys ever to live in America and to be a leader in American life. I can't believe he got suckered into that guy. He always rubbed me the wrong way. It's a very interesting story because I had my second child, Master Marlo Jr., right at the start of the pandemic. Basically, we went to the hospital and things were opened up. And by the time we left, things were locked down. And so I missed the first week or so of Fauci mania, of people treating Fauci like he was some sort of a amazing, incredible person. And I kind of came into it and thought, I don't know if I'm buying what this guy is selling us. And I think that's aged very, very well. And so just remember that just because everyone in the world is on some sort of a bandwagon, it doesn't make it any less of a bandwagon. I'd like to shout out the crew here on the show, as you all know. Big shout out to Daniel West, who's doing double duty today for us, ombudsman and running the board. Greg Ebben is our executive producer, Roger Wicker Jr., Rick Locke, Kira Chali, Matt Sybil, Ricky Lopez, Misty Callahan, and John Cascio all pitch in, and I'm happy that they're doing that. A couple of terror attacks took place in Europe over the weekend. A pregnant woman among three injured in a Paris Allah commanded me stabbing spree. So it is really very, it is a lot of violence there as the Islamification of Europe continues. Germany has been slammed by decrying gay pride terror while tolerating Islamists. There's a gay pride event where there's a terror attack in Berlin over the weekend. Terror suspect shot and killed by police. And people are saying the country's way too tolerant towards Islamification. At the same time, they're trying to have gay pride events. So this is noteworthy because they are very tolerant towards the Islamification of their country, yet they also want to have gay pride events. And so then they're in this odd spot where the people who are coming in who are pro-terrorism are attacking gay pride events. It does leave a very awkward moment for Europe's politicians. And that's why we got to keep an eye on who is immigrating, not just into America, but into the West. A very important point to emphasize. And people who cannot take bold stands are, I think, going to age very badly. We're seeing this happen also in the United States, where there's so many pro-Hamas people that are part of the DSA. And yet the leader of the Democrat Party right now, Hakeem Jeffries, he's justifying the Democrats' embrace of the DSA. Let's play cut 25, guys.
1: The Democratic Party is not a cult of personality. We're a coalition of public servants. Our diversity of thought, perspective, and life experience, like what Bob brings to the table, is a strength, not a weakness.

0: Are one big tent united by a shared commitment to fighting for an affordable America.
1: And you think about this in terms of Abdu El Sayed in Michigan campaigning with Hassan Piker, who said that America deserved 9/11 and has taught his followers on his streams to build bombs to terrorize Americans. And then Jeffrey's like, oh no, it's just a big tent. We're just a big tent. We got people who are Jews and we got people who are pro Hamas in the tent. Is that a strong enough answer? I think it's a very weak answer. I think it makes them very vulnerable. But who in the Democrat establishment is going to stand up to the Hamas wing? Is it going to be Haley Stevens, who's running against Abdul El Sayed in Michigan, endorsed by the entire Democrat establishment? Let's play cut 26, gentlemen.
2: Okay, some of you have seen, you know, there's those cool kids on the internet. They're doing the cool kid chatter. Some of them might be the coastal elites making fun of how I talk.
3: Not okay.
2: Not okay, says my governor. But let's be real. They're making fun of Michigan. They're thinking they're better than us.
1: I got news for you. This is good. That's good, Daniel.
2: I
1: got news for you. We're not making fun of Michigan. We're making fun of you. And I don't even think she talks like that. I think it's an affectation. I think this is her trying to be folksy. I think this is all performance art. This is theater kid stuff. And it's really noteworthy to see Jim Clyburn, who is right behind her, who is not a Michigander, but is part of the Democrat establishment. And South Carolina, by the way, is going to be the first state to vote in 2028 in the Democrat primary, which I do think speaks to the fact that the Democrat establishment is trying to claw back some of their power from the DSA. But this is not going to be a very compelling alternative to Abdul El Sayed, who's got the worst values in the world, but is way more likable than this, whatever this is. So that's what we're tracking. Democrat Civil War goes on. I've got an unbelievable clip of the DSA co-chair revealing their radical plans. I did not get to it today. I will start the show with that tomorrow. But that's all I got. Go in peace and love and serve the Lord. Thanks for listening and watching.
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9: News this hour at Town Hall. I'm Bob Agnew in Washington. Police today once again searching for a second suspect after gunfire erupted at a crowded food festival beneath Seattle's Space Needle over the weekend. Seattle Assistant Police Chief Tyrone Davis.
10: There were a total of 7 victims that suffered gunshot wounds at the scene. And we have a total of 3 fatalities out of those 7 victims.
9: Another suspect was earlier arrested, and one remains at large. Police did not have a description of the outstanding suspect. 2 people died at the scene. A 3rd died later at the hospital. Another 55,000 people have been evacuated in southwest France in the face of those advancing wildfires. That brings to 220,000 the total displaced by the flames as they creep ever closer to the wine region city of Bordeaux. A new multi-billion dollar bridge linking the U.S. and Canada opening up today.
11: It's the 6-lane, 1.5-mile long Gordie Howe International Bridge crossing the Detroit River between the Motor City and Windsor, Ontario. It will serve as a crucial route for trade, jobs, and tourism between Canada and the U.S. The Canadians celebrated the new span with a ribbon-cutting ceremony last week after disinviting U.S. representatives amid ongoing trade friction between Washington and Ottawa. Rich Thomason reporting.
9: Israel's Benjamin Netanyahu says New York Mayor Zohran Mamdani is fomenting hate by calling the prime minister a war criminal who should be arrested if he pays a visit to the city.
12: Speaking Sunday on Fox News Channel, Netanyahu said he intends to attend the United Nations General Assembly gathering of world leaders in September. Mamdani said last week that while New York lacks legal authority to execute the arrest warrant from the International Criminal Court, he encouraged the federal government to do so. President Donald Trump has said Netanyahu won't be arrested. Netanyahu dismisses the ICC charges tied to the war in Gaza as bogus. Bernie Bennett reporting.
9: More at Town Hall.
13: From the Malama Media News Center, I'm Chaz Ontai. High-rise construction in Kaka'ako is maxing out the neighborhood's electrical infrastructure. The Honolulu Star Advertiser reports limited power capacity is delaying several planned residential towers. The Pohukaina Commons Affordable Housing Project could face a 3-year delay and $19 million in added electrical costs. And 77 members of the John A. Burns School of Medicine class of 2030 received their white coats, marking the start of medical school and a milestone in efforts to keep more physicians here in Hawaii. The incoming class pushed JABSM's Service Commitment Scholarship Program past 500 pledged years of physician service in the state. As a benchmark, school leaders say, reflects a long-term investment in addressing Hawaii's physician shortage. 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High surf advisory east facing shores. Partly sunny with some showers. Highs in the upper 80s.
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15: Stuck in traffic? We've got the answer.
16: There's one accident right now. It's in Kalihi at Nimitz and Kalihi Street. Looks like it's mostly affecting Kalihi Street southbound. Nimitz is slow from the airport viaduct to Sand Island Access Road, but it's moving okay after that. The Middle Street merge is still clear, and the H1 is good from there to downtown. It's also clear from East Oahu on both Kalani on Oli Highway and on the freeway. Windward traffic is good on the Pali, the Likelike, and the H3.
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27: 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Here's Scott Jennings.
28: Radical Islamic terrorism. New York City, Berlin, Paris. We have the details on a trio of terror attacks that have shaken populations across the globe. We'll get the latest on Iran from our friend Mark Dubowitz at the Foundation for the Defense of Democracies. And the chairman of the Republican National Committee, Joe Gruters, comes by for a midterm checkup on the state of the two parties as we barrel toward the November elections. Today is Monday, July the 27th. I'm Scott Jennings, broadcasting for Salem. We come to you live today from Louisville, Kentucky. On this day, 1940, an important birthday in American pop culture. Clip 23.
29: What's up, Doc? There's a wabbit down there, and I'm trying to catch him.
30: What do you mean, wabbit?
29: Wabbits, wabbits. You know, with big, long ears.
30: Oh, like these?
29: Yeah. And a winter white fluffy tail.
30: Like this?
29: Yep. And he hops around and around.
30: Oh, like this?
29: You know, I believe this fella is a R-A-B-B-I-T.
28: July 27th, 1940, the birthday of Bugs Bunny, at least in the modern iteration, that became an international sensation. Voiced by Mel Blanc, the cartoon there was called Wild Hare. That was the first time you heard the phrase, "What's up, Doc?" The Warner Brothers Looney Tunes short was nominated for an Oscar, and it set up the smart aleck trickster formula that made Bugs Bunny a global star and a mascot for Warner Brothers. Today's news, tragedy strikes Seattle. Three people are dead, at least four more are injured in a shootout between two gunmen at a food festival on Sunday night. Police took one suspect into custody. They're looking for another. This all happened near the Space Needle in Seattle. Weekend tragedy in Berlin, where a radical Muslim terrorist plowed his car into a crowd of people holding an LGBTQ pride parade. This happened on late Saturday night. The suspect drove a rented vehicle into a crowd of people at a very high speed gathered up in Tiergarten Park near the Brandenburg Gate, famous location. I'm sure you've heard of that. After the vehicle crashed into a tree, the driver jumped out of the van and began attacking bystanders with a machete. One person is dead, a 65-year-old Polish citizen, a female. 29 more people were injured, many with severe life-threatening wounds. The suspect was identified as Abdul Balot, a 21-year-old German citizen of Lebanese descent. It took them 24 hours to find this man, but police finally tracked him to an apartment complex where he then attacked police with a knife. He was then shot dead. There is no doubt, none, that this was a radical Islamic terrorist attack. Balot was well known to intelligence agencies as a radicalized Islamist with an extensive youth criminal history. This terrible event has sparked intense criticism of Germany's immigration policies and leniency when it comes to radical Muslims with violent records. In May of 2025, Balot had been convicted of trying to travel to Syria to join ISIS, as well as spreading terrorist propaganda online. He was then released. He had his sentence commuted. He was moving freely about Germany, and then he committed this terrorist attack, despite the fact that they knew he was a radical Islamic terrorist and intended to commit terrorist attacks. Europe's immigration policies and leniency towards radical Islamists, it is insane what they are unleashing on their societies. But the craziness doesn't stop there. A vigil was held on Sunday for the victims, and one of the speakers, well, take a listen to this. Cut 7.
0: Diese Nachrichten zu bekommen, dass beim CSD ein Auto reingerast ist, ein Mann in einem Auto. Und was auch für mich schockierend war, das ist das Erste, was ich gedacht habe, war, hoffentlich ist es kein Kanake, hoffentlich ist es eine christliche weiße Person, aber es war es nicht. 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And that's beautiful.
28: Allow me to translate. She said, essentially, that she had hoped that the assailant was a white Christian instead of a radical Muslim terrorist. Folks, the West is committing suicide, allowing radical Islamic terrorists to roam freely, and assuming solidarity between radical Islam and groups like LGBTQ, and then expressing shock when the inevitable terror attacks come. Of course, this insanity is not confined to Germany. We move over to France, where a Muslim man in the Porte de Clichy area of Paris attacked three women with knives today. After the attacker was detained by an off-duty police officer, the man said, quote, "It is Allah who commanded me." And back here in the United States, New York City, Upper West Side residents rallied on Sunday after two men, one Jewish and one Asian, were stabbed in separate attacks just blocks apart last week. The suspect, Raul Morales, shouted Allahu Akbar during the attacks, which took place just outside of a synagogue. He now faces attempted murder and assault charges as hate crimes. Jewish leaders and Republican gubernatorial candidate Bruce Blakeman are accusing the New York mayor, Zoran Mamdani, and his anti-Israel rhetoric of helping create a climate of hostility towards Jews, with some protesters even calling for his removal. New Yorkers are fed up with this. Thousands of people have now signed a petition demanding that Mamdani not be allowed to attend the 9/11 memorial this year. It's the 25th anniversary of that radical Islamic terror attack. Now, coming up later in this show, important conversation, we have Rabbi Yossi Levine of the Jewish Center where the attack took place. He'll join us live to talk about the mood of the people in New York City. Berlin, Paris, New York City, radical Islamic terrorism, and political leaders like Zoran Mamdani, who continue to encourage this culture of violence on our streets. Even as this is unfolding in New York, it is even with thousands of terrified local residents who are demanding action. Mamdani is now encouraging street protests when Israeli Prime Minister Benjamin Netanyahu comes to town for the United Nations. We have Allahu Akbar stabbings going on outside of synagogues in New York City, and Mayor Mamdani thinks it's a good idea to gather up every anti-Semite, Free Palestine radical in the city for a protest or maybe even a riot. Is there no end to the irresponsibility of this man, to the callousness of this mayor, to the hatefulness of Mamdani as it relates to the people of Israel, the Jewish people? Apparently not. Of course, if you think this anti-Semitism on the left is confined to Mamdani, you can think again. All across the American left, all across the Democratic Party, candidate after candidate is out there expressing utterly insane things. Take supposed male and supposed Christian James Tallarico down in Texas. He's the Democratic candidate for United States Senate. Here's the latest utterances from Tallarico, cut 25.
1: I know personally that I've learned as much about my faith from Salman's tradition, from the Islamic mystics, from poets like Rumi, as much as I have from Christian authors and Christian writers.
28: What is this guy even talking about? Running for the United States Senate in Texas, claiming to be a Christian pastor, although he's already said he is a Christian who, quotes, hates Christianity. And now he's telling people that he's learning his faith from, quote, Islamic mystics. Folks, I strongly encourage you to consider your vote this November to be a weapon in the fight to save the West from this suicidal pact the left is making with radical Islam. It is an upside-down world that we live in. Now, when it comes to supplements, let's talk about this. Two things matter the most. Do they work? 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
8: Stuck in traffic? We've got the answer.
16: There's a new water main break this morning. It's in Waikiki on Lures by Don Ho Lane. Lures is closed south of Kalakaua. Traffic heading out of Waikiki, though, is moving good up to the freeway. No slowdowns yet on either McCully or Kapahulu. On the west side, the H-182 merge a little bit slow, but overall traffic is moving great all the way in. There's no slowdown at the Middle Street merge, but Nimitz is slow coming in from the airport viaduct to Sand Island Access Road.
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0: one man standing tall against the leftist mob. Here's Scott Jennings.
1: Monday, July the 27th. Thanks for joining us here. Common Sense for the American People. So, some reporting in the New York Times suggests that President Trump was considering significantly expanding the air campaign against Iran, but decided against it after senior military commanders warned about the cost to America's missile defense reserves. According to anonymous officials in this reporting, Joint Chiefs Chairman General Dan Kane cautioned that an extended campaign could dangerously reduce the supply of Patriot interceptors and other munitions needed to protect American troops and potentially stuff that we would need for a future conflict with China. Military leaders also reportedly warned that many of the most valuable Iranian targets had already been struck, meaning additional bombing could produce diminishing returns while exposing U.S. bases to retaliation. So according to this article, Trump held off on a planned escalation and therefore decided to open up a window for diplomacy. Now, the administration in the article, it should be noted, disputes that there is any shortage of weapons. UN Ambassador Mike Waltz says the United States has ample firepower and declared whoever leaked this information needs to be in jail. I couldn't agree more. And I would like for someone to explain to me how and why any of this is appearing in the New York Times or in any newspaper. I'm not disputing whether the reporting is accurate. I'm not disputing whether the president made the right military decision. Those are legitimate subjects for debate. I just want to know why people who are entrusted with America's most sensitive military information decided that Iran and China and Russia and every other adversary needed an inventory update. Why would you do this? What does this tell the people in Tehran? It tells them which American weapons may be under strain. It tells them that our commanders are worried about Patriot inventories. It tells them that Iranian missile attacks, as infrequent and scattered as they are imposing real costs on our defenses. It also told them that American military leaders believe we've exhausted our target list, which of course undercuts what the commander-in-chief has said and likely will continue to say publicly. Tells them that internal pressure could cause the president to pull back. This is not political gossip. This is like actual intelligence. And somebody in a position to know just handed the enemies, a strategic briefing about all of it. You can only imagine what Iran's IRGC generals are doing with this information. They are calculating how many more missiles they need to fire, what American bases might have the least inventory, and so on and so forth. More importantly, perhaps, China is reading every word. They now get another data point on the availability of American weapons that we would probably need should, I don't know, we have to defend Taiwan against a Chinese attack. Who benefits from this disclosure? Is it the American troops that we have stationed in the Middle East? No. Is it the military planners trying to preserve uncertainty? No. Is it the president who needs to be able to negotiate from a position of strength? No. Iran benefits. China benefits. Every American enemy trying to measure the limits of our military power and our political will benefits. This leaking against the commander-in-chief, this undermining the U.S. military, I couldn't agree more with Ambassador Waltz. find them, prosecute them, throw them in jail as soon as possible, and make a public spectacle of it. Who has access to this information? And who is taking it and giving it to the newspaper, essentially laundering it through the New York Times as though they're just writing a memo to our enemies in Iran and China and everywhere else? If you have a grievance of policy, bring it up the chain of command. Stop picking up the phone and calling our enemies via the New York Times. More after this. Scott Jennings on Salem. Stay with us.
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3: Stuck in traffic? We've got the answer.
4: There's a new water main break this morning. It's in Waikiki on Lures by Don Ho Lane. Lures is closed south of Kalakaua. Traffic heading out of Waikiki, though, is moving good up to the freeway. No slowdown yet on either McCully or Kapahulu. On the west side, the H-182 merge a little bit slow, but overall traffic is moving great all the way in. There's no slowdown at the Middle Street merge, but Nimitz is slow coming in from the airport viaduct to Sand Island Access Road.
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7: With SRN News, I'm Bob Agnew in Washington. Israel's Benjamin Netanyahu says New York Mayor Zohran Mamdani is fomenting hate by calling the Prime Minister a war criminal who should be arrested if he visits the city. Speaking on Sunday on Fox News Channel, Netanyahu said he intends to attend a United Nations General Assembly gathering of world leaders in September. Firefighters in France are preparing for the next phase of the battle against wildfires west of Bordeaux. Those flames already blamed for forcing the evacuation of about 220,000 people. Police search for a second suspect today after a gunfire episode erupted and broke out at the crowded food festival beneath Seattle's Space Needle. That left three people dead, four others wounded, including a toddler. Mediators have made progress in efforts to bring the U.S. and Iran back to the negotiating table, trying to prevent an all-out war in the Middle East. This is SRN News.
8: From the Malama Media News Center, I'm Chaz Ontai. Hurricane Fausto is holding steady as it continues across the Central Pacific, on track to weaken as it passes north of the state. Fausto is expected to generate large surf and strong currents along the east-facing shores through Tuesday as it passes north of the islands. By the time Fausto moves north of Hawaii, it is forecast to be a weakening tropical storm. And legal observers say prosecutors may struggle to prove Lieutenant Governor Sylvia Luke's bribery case. The Star Advertiser reports indictment does not identify a clear exchange between campaign donations and official action. The indictment says Luke accepted two $5,000 campaign checks and later arranged a meeting about emergency COVID-19 testing funds. 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High surf advisory, east-facing shores, mostly sunny and breezy. Scattered morning showers, highs in the upper 80s.
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0: freedom to speak clearly with no leftist lunacy. 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
1: All right, it's Common Sense for the American people here on Monday, July the 27th. Scott Jennings coming to you live from Louisville, Kentucky today. In 60 seconds, we talk to our friend, American patriot Mark Dubowitz. He's the CEO of the Foundation for the Defense of Democracies. We're going to continue this conversation about this crazy leaking of military secrets to the New York Times. Also, broadly discuss the situation in Iran, these anti-Semitic attacks, these radical Islamic attacks going on around the world, all of it coming up with Mark in just a moment. But let me give you a message before we do that from our friends at Americans for Prosperity. And, you know, if you've been a regular listener of the show, we've been working together to ask you to do something meaningful that has lasting impact during this 250th anniversary of America. And that thing is to take less than 10 minutes and read out loud the Declaration of Independence. Our friends over at Americans for Prosperity launched this idea, a great idea, by the way, called the Declaration Project, a nationwide effort to help Americans rediscover the principles that made this country exceptional. Dignity, freedom, opportunity, self-government. The Declaration tells us that all men are created equal, our rights come from our Creator, and that government derives its just powers from the consent of the governed. Ladies and gentlemen, these truths aren't just for the museum. They are the very foundation of American liberty, even as we speak together today. This July, you know what? Don't limit yourself to July. If August rolls around and you want to do it then, do it in August. Read the Declaration of Independence out loud. You know, we did it here on the show, and it was terrific. Wherever you're gathering up with your friends and family, read the Declaration. Talk about what it means. Think about the words that our founders wrote 250 years ago. There is no better time than now to reconnect with this document that started it all. Take the pledge, the Declaration pledge, at a250toolkit.com/Scott. a250toolkit.com/Scott. All right, Monday, July the 27th, we now speak with our friend, American patriot, the CEO of the Foundation for the Defense of Democracies, Mark Dubowitz. Mark, thank you for coming back on the Scott Jennings Show. I want to start here. I know that you were in Israel for the last couple of weeks. I know you've had some high-level meetings with the IDF and other sources in the Middle East about the overall security situation and the ongoing fight against Iran. Let me start there. What can you tell us after being in the Middle East for the last 2 weeks? Where do you think we stand?
2: Scott, honored to be on the show again. And where we stand is that the Israelis are preparing for another round of war with the Islamic Republic of Iran and waiting for instructions from President Trump, whether he wants them to join the United States military or stand aside. But they're preparing. They've got their target sets, and they got some surprises up their sleeves for the regime in Iran.
1: So let's talk about what President Trump is going to do. There had been last week some reporting that he was considering an escalation in the fighting and our airstrikes against Iran. And then there was some other reporting in the New York Times over the weekend that the president has decided to pull back on that decision because he was told by American military planners and maybe even the chairman of the Joint Chiefs, General Kane, that this could strain America's inventory, our Patriot inventory and other missile defense inventory. Couple of issues here. Number one, I assume you are as outraged as I am that somebody would leak this sort of sensitive military information and military discussion to the New York Times. But number two, do you believe this is a final decision by the president, this decision to pull back, or do you think that escalation may still come from the United States in partnership with Israel in this fight?
2: Yeah, Scott, I'm outraged, as you are. I mean, these people have been given security clearances and the privilege of having the most sensitive and classified information that the United States collects and possesses. And to leak this to the New York Times and signal to our enemies that we do not have the munitions to continue this war is an outrage and is traitorous. And I think the president is not being persuaded by that. I think the president is doing what the president's done for a number of years with Iran, hold out one hand for negotiations and give them the opportunity to reach a deal. On the other hand, preparing major military operations and a huge power projection with the United States and Israel together to escalate against the Islamic Republic and go after their most important infrastructure. And in the case of Israel, eliminate the next 40 or 50 Iranian leaders who are standing in the way of peace.
1: So let's talk about how this might unfold. Obviously, the U.S. and Israel have been in partnership here. But is it just simply time to let Israel off the leash? I mean, there's been an alliance between our two countries. But obviously, Israel has more work to do. They think there's more work to do. They have to live in a different environment than we do. We're over here. They're right next door. Is it time for the president to simply say, you do what you've got to do, and we'll back you politically and rhetorically, but we're not going to stand in your way here if you need to go further?
2: Yeah, I mean, I think the Israelis are really our only ally in the world that have both the will and the capability to fight against common enemies, against American and Israeli enemies. And I think all they do ask for is the political support and backing of a president to fight. They've been fighting almost a three-year war on seven fronts. The IDF has done considerable damage to this ring of fire that the Islamic Republic built around Israel. They've done considerable damage to this axis that the Iranian regime has built over 47 years. And remember, this is the regime that has killed and maimed and kidnapped and tortured thousands of Americans. So certainly we have a dog in the fight, but I think the Israelis are prepared to fight on our behalf and risk their men and women to take down this regime that has been committed to death to America, death to Israel for almost five decades.
1: Mark Dubowitz is the CEO of the Foundation for Defense of Democracies. Mark, given that you were just in the region and you've met with some high-level sources in Israel, what is their assessment of the status of the Iranian regime? You know, we've still never seen the new supreme leader in public. And there seems to be some debate in the United States about how much we've actually damaged Iran. After your meetings over there, what's your assessment?
2: Well, I think the assessment is that there's been severe damage against regime capabilities, nuclear, missile, military. This regime is weaker than it has been in 47 years. The question of the survival of the regime is also a subject of much debate in Israel. And I think the people here believe that the only solution to this is to get rid of this regime. Otherwise, they will rebuild, they will reconstitute. And the problem, of course, Scott, as you know, in 2.5 years, President Trump is gone. And we probably won't have a president, either on the Republican or Democratic side, as committed to taking on the Islamic Republic as President Trump. So the Israelis know they've got about 2 years to get the job done. And mostly they understand that the best way to do that is to support the tens of millions of Iranians who despise this regime, who've been on the streets repeatedly since the late 1990s and have never gotten U.S. support. I mean, rhetorical support, but never material support. The Israelis have provided some of that support. That support would be far more effective if President Trump would order the U.S. intelligence community to build him a plan to provide support to tens of millions of Iranians. It's Iranian boots on the ground, not American boots on the ground, to finally take down this hated regime.
1: Mark, let's shift gears and talk about a couple of other news stories. We have an unfolding situation in several world capitals with radical Islamic terrorist attacks. We saw one in Berlin this weekend. We've seen one in Paris today. Last week, we saw one in New York City. What do you make of these radical Islamic terror attacks? Do you think people in the West understand that Western civilization itself is at stake because of the insane immigration and leniency policies that we've seen in several Western democracies?
2: I don't think they do. I mean, I think if you look at France, I mean, Macron, president of France for a number of years, has followed a policy of appeasement. He has allowed, you know, massive migration. This has happened in the UK, in Canada, in the United States, throughout the West, where the Islamists have come in. They've penetrated our institutions, subverted them, and are radicalizing Muslims in those countries. And then you've seen this massive spike in anti-Semitism. So the first target, of course, God, is always going to be the Jews. That's been the 3,500-year iron law of history. But the other iron law of history is that it doesn't end with the Jews. It starts with the Jews, but it ends with attacks against Christians, against moderate Muslims, and against Western civilization in general. And I think Western leaders, unfortunately, not only don't understand that, but you've got people like Mayor Mamdani in New York, Bernie Sanders in the Senate, AOC and others who are fanning the flames of anti-Jewish hatred and are appeasing the Islamists. And ultimately that that is a threat that is just going to be turned back against our own country and our own civilization. The Israelis are on the front lines of fighting that threat, but we as the West have got to understand that that threat is coming for us.
1: And in New York City last week, we saw these Allahu Akbar stabbings. We saw Jewish citizens of New York and others coming together for a major rally on Sunday. They're obviously scared. Now we have Mamdani, the mayor of New York, who was recently spending all of his time trying to scheme a way to arrest the prime minister of Israel when he comes to New York City. He's now calling for street protests in New York for everybody to come out and protest against Netanyahu when he comes to New York City. Do you think it's a good idea for the mayor to encourage every anti-Semite and anti-Israel person, every free Palestine radical to come together in the streets during the United Nations?
2: Yeah, it's a good idea if the mayor of New York wants the city to burn the way Paris is burnt, London is burnt, Brussels is burnt. I mean, all he's doing is he's encouraging these radical Islamists to do what they're doing across the West. And he's bringing it to New York's most, or America's most important city, New York, our financial capital, and a city that has, you know, the largest Jewish population. He's driving New Yorkers out of the city. And that's just going to be bad for New Yorkers in general to be driving out some of the best and brightest and most creative and most entrepreneurial New Yorkers and replacing them with violent extremists on his street.
1: Yeah, the idea, Mark, that he would call together in a big rally all of these people. These are the people that you see flying the Hamas colors, flying the Hezbollah colors. All these people you've seen in various forms, he's trying to get them all to come out during the United Nations and I guess show the world that New York City is now being run by the most anti-Israel, anti-Semitic administration that you could possibly imagine. Not exactly the signal that I think we need to be sending at a time when so many New Yorkers and Jews around the country are living in fear. Mark Dubowitz is the CEO of the Foundation for Defense of Democracies. Mark, thanks for your courage during this time in defending Western civilization. Glad to have you.
2: Honored to be with you. Thanks, Scott.
1: All right, Mark Dubowitz, a friend of the show, and we're glad for his time today. We got to take a break. We'll come back with more Common Sense for the American People right after this.
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4: Stuck in traffic? We've got the answer.
5: There's apparently another water main break on Lures in Waikiki. There's one on Lures south of Kalakaua at Don Ho Lane. Lures is closed in that area. And now there's a break reported on Lures near Alawai Boulevard. The H1 in town is getting slow through parts of Kalihi, and it's slow to downtown after the Vineyard exit. It's slow from there to the Kinau exit. The H1 westbound is slow from the Kapi'olani exit to the Punahou exit in Makiki.
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0: The man who made CNN safe for conservatives again. Here's Scott Jennings.
1: Thanks for joining us here. Common Sense for the American People on a Monday, July the 27th. A little bit more on the national security situation matters that we've been discussing. We did not actually bomb Iran last night. We had been bombing Iran, but we have paused over the weekend, I guess, to give diplomacy a chance again. Unfortunately, Iran says they are rejecting these peace talks. They say they still control the Strait of Hormuz, and they have turned back a few ships in the strait, apparently. So the United States, I think we had bombed like 13 nights in a row, but we paused over the weekend. And then as we woke up today, the markets responded to this. Markets were rallying, and oil right now, a barrel of crude, is trading a little bit below $83 a barrel. And Prime Minister Netanyahu of Israel has left for Washington. He's going to talk to President Trump, I think, tomorrow. And they're going to, I guess, have a little strategy talk about whether to resume attacks here on Iran, what the posture should be of Israel and the United States. And our conversation with Mark Dubowitz just a few minutes ago was interesting. Israel is itching to go. And I think this is something that we here in the United States sometimes fail to keep in mind when we analyze this war. You know, I personally believe the fight against Iran for the United States is righteous. 47 years of Iranian and Iranian proxy and Iranian-funded attacks on American troops, on American bases, on American interests. People are dead. People are maimed. There is no doubt that Iran has been at war with the United States and at war with all of the West for the last 47 years. We have every right to look at these Iranians and this regime, the people who run it, and say, well, I guess they mean it when they say death to America and death to Israel. Israel's in a little different situation. They have to live with it on their doorstep. They've been fighting a multi-front war since October the 7th against Iran, against Hamas, against the Houthis, against Hezbollah. They have to fight this terror octopus in the Middle East that is literally on their doorstep. Literally on their doorstep. Now, we here in the United States deal with Iran because we have bases and we have military interests, and we have to deal with it. And what they've done to us over the last half century is real. By the way, I have heard people say crazy things on television lately. I was on TV the other day with some lady who purported to be a staffer of Donald Trump at some point, saying, I've never even heard of Iran until this year. That's the level of deep thinking going on the isolationist wing of American politics right now. I've never heard of Iran. Really? Never heard of it? Okay. Great argument. Well, you should have heard of it, because they have been adverse and hostile to

0: to American interests. The question put to me was, well, what would you spend? How much would you be willing to spend to deal with this? To deal with people who are trying to achieve a nuclear weapon, who say death to America? I'd spend a fair amount on America's national defense and national security when you have people in this world who clearly will never stop. And that's what makes the president's fight so righteous. He inherently and instinctively knows this. He knows they're never going to stop. That's why he attacked them in the first place, because they told our negotiators, Witkoff and Kushner, oh, yes, we still have some enriched uranium. We plan to make 11 nuclear bombs as soon as we can. These are not rational actors. They're not peaceful thinkers. They have no logic in their mind or in their heart. They simply have one thing on their brain: death to America. And if there's any space left over, death to Israel. That's what they think about. So the president's trying to take away their ability to ever have a nuclear weapon, so they cannot act on those impulses. For Israel, it's existential. You have people coming at you from all sides, missiles raining down, terrorist proxies of Iran coming after your people, coming after your sovereignty. It's outrageous.
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9: News this hour at Town Hall. I'm Bob Agnew in Washington. Maine Democrats have selected their candidate to run against Republican Senator Susan Collins in the midterm elections after Graham Plattner stepped aside amid multiple accusations of sexual misconduct. We get a closer look from correspondent Laura Winters.
10: Former Maine State Senator Troy Jackson picked over the weekend at a state convention by the Maine Democrat Party to run against Republican Senator Susan Collins. There's just 99 days to go until the midterms. Collins is the only Republican senator up for re-election in a state won by former Vice President Kamala Harris.
9: Six candidates in Georgia's 13th congressional district, meanwhile, set to compete in a special election tomorrow. They're vying to replace late Democrat Representative David Scott, who passed away in April.
11: The contest in the heavily Democratic district could have an immediate impact on the balance of power in the U.S. House, where Republicans cling to a thin majority. Under Georgia law, the four Democrats and two Republicans running to succeed Scott will appear on the same ballot, and any of them could secure the seat outright by winning a majority of the special election vote. Otherwise, the top two vote-getters, regardless of party, will advance to an August 25th special runoff election. Democrats Tony Brown and Carlos Moore and Republican Cesar Gonzalez and Faith Park are all on the ballot. Scott's daughter is also running for the seat. Bernie Bennett in Washington.
9: Israel's Benjamin Netanyahu says that New York Mayor Zohran Mamdani is fomenting hate by calling the prime minister a war criminal who should be arrested if he visits the city. Speaking on Sunday on Fox News Channel, Netanyahu said he doesn't intend to attend the United Nations General Assembly gathering of world leaders in September, despite an earlier threat by Mamdani to execute the arrest warrant from the International Criminal Court. Netanyahu dismissed those ICC charges tied to the war in Gaza as bogus. A mixed bag on Wall Street. The Dow right now up 144 points. The NASDAQ down 87. More from Town Hall.
12: From the Malama Media News Center, I'm Chaz Ontai. High-rise construction in Kaka'ako is maxing out the neighborhood's electrical infrastructure. The Honolulu Star Advertiser reports limited power capacity is delaying several planned residential towers. The Pohukaina Commons affordable housing project could face a three-year delay and $19 million in added electrical costs. And 77 members of the John A. Burns School of Medicine class of 2030 received their white coats, marking the start of medical school and a milestone in efforts to keep more physicians here in Hawaii. The incoming class pushed JABSM Service Commitment Scholarship Program past 500 pledged years of physician service in the state. That's a benchmark, school leaders say, reflects a long-term investment in addressing Hawaii's physician shortage. 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High surf advisory, east facing shores. Partly sunny with some showers. Highs in the upper 80s.
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14: Stuck in traffic? We've got the answer.
15: Traffic on the Woodward side is looking okay. There is some slow traffic on Kamehameha Highway approaching Castle Junction, but it's a good ride over the Ko'olau on the Pali, the Likelike, and the H3. From the east side, expect slow traffic on the H1 when you get to the Kapi'olani exit. The west side freeways are good all the way in. Both merges are clear. Avoid Lures and Waikiki because of two water main breaks that have been reported this morning by the Board of Water Supply.
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17: When I hit my 50s, I felt like things were slowing down.
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23: Quick check of the headlines here on Monday, July the 27th. Washington News. The office of Senator Mitch McConnell of Kentucky has released a health update on the 84-year-old senator today. They say he is still not ready to return to in-person work in the Capitol following his June 14th hospitalization. McConnell's office says he will not be attending the Fancy Farm picnic this coming weekend. Down in western Kentucky, it's an annual tradition at a Catholic church for Kentucky politicians. McConnell, who says he is in rehab care following a fall at his home last month, offered a comment in today's information. He says there's no place I'd rather be than at the annual Fancy Farm picnic, and, quote, I hate it that I'll miss all the fun this year. He said he's looking forward to getting back to the Senate and back to Kentucky very soon. McConnell's office did not provide a timeline for his return. He has missed the last 38 votes on the Senate floor, and the chamber is scheduled to be in session for the next 2 weeks in Washington before the traditional August recess, although a few senators and President Trump are calling on Senate Majority Leader Thune to cancel the August recess. Anti-Semitism continues to rear its ugly head, this time in Canada, where Jewish bakeries in Toronto are being targeted in hate attacks. This is continuing a startling trend of anti-Jewish activity. Last week in New York City, a man yelling Allahu Akbar stabbed two people, one Asian and one Jewish. This has prompted outrage across the city's Jewish population. And joining me now to discuss that is Rabbi Yossi Levine. He is leader of the Jewish Center in New York City. He's been leader there since 2008. This is near where the attacks took place. Rabbi, let me welcome you into the show by thanking you for your courage in speaking out against this climate of violence and anti-Semitism. Your words at a press conference last week, we played them here on the show. They were quite powerful. Let's start here. Give us your perspective on what's going on in New York City among your people following these attacks of last week.
24: Well, thank you so much for having me, and thank you for your moral clarity. It feels like the Jewish community is under assault, and the mayor of New York has a lot to do with it. I think the mayor likes to believe, and the mayor has said that my words are just words. I'm expressing my political opinions about a particular prime minister, about a particular state, particular nation. But I think what happened on Thursday brought home the message that words are never just words. They matter. They have real life consequences. And when you continuously demonize the state of Israel, the people of Israel, people who fly the Israeli flag, people who support the Jewish community, it puts a target on the back of every member of that community, when you use words like genocide and you use words like war criminal and you use words like apartheid and you use words like monsters, well, we know what you're supposed to do when you see a monster. So when this vocabulary and this rhetoric becomes just the everyday rhetoric in New York City and beyond, when it becomes normalized, it puts an entire community in the crosshairs.
23: Rabbi Levine, you knew one of the stabbing victims. You knew one of the people who has now suffered in this climate of violence. How is he doing? And broadly speaking, of all the folks in your congregation and all the folks in your neighborhood there, how much fear is running through these families who are, you know, they've got children and other family members who are out on the streets of New York every day?
24: Thank you for asking. Moshe came home from the hospital on Friday afternoon. He's in good spirits. He's expected to make a full recovery. But the fear and the anxiety are real. People are having conversations with their kids about what they can and can't wear walking through the streets of New York City. Should they hide their jewelry that expresses their Jewish identity? Should they wear a cap instead of a yarmulke? The bottom line is we are all in agreement that we are not going to be intimidated and we're not going anywhere, but the rhetoric has to stop.
23: So the United Nations meeting is coming up in New York City very soon, and Mayor Mamdani, for many, many days, and as a campaign promise, was trying to figure out a way to arrest the Prime Minister of Israel. He gave up on that, but now he's calling for mass street protests against Netanyahu when he comes to New York City. Now, we've seen what happens when the anti-Israel and free Palestine crowd comes out in New York City. You see people flying Hamas flags. You see people flying Hezbollah flags. You see all the anti-Semites seem to find each other in these street protests. What would you say to the mayor about calling for this sort of street activity given the climate of fear that currently exists in New York City's Jewish community?
24: I would tell the mayor that his words are reckless and irresponsible, and they're going to put lives in danger. It was a very clever political stunt to campaign and then double down on this promise that the mayor was going to have the NYPD arrest the prime minister when he set foot in New York City to attend the General Assembly in September. He's a smart guy. He had to know that legally, practically, there was no way that was going to happen. But what a tactic. Now you've identified this man as a war criminal. You've identified him as someone who's accused of genocide. Everyone who's a follower of his, everyone who's in any way related to the Prime Minister of Israel or to Israeli politics is now guilty by association. So you've painted in this broad brushstroke an entire community as being followers of this genocidal madman. And you get up and say, well, we're stuck. We have this legal technicality that tells us we can't arrest this guy. But wink, wink, everybody knows that this is a free country, and free country means you can get out there and take the streets and protest. And everybody has to appreciate that when the mayor says that, he, as you just said, is calling for what's surely going to look like the kinds of protests that we've seen in the past. And it's not just going to be a terrible story for the Jewish community. It's going to be a terrible story for the entire New York City. So it's, as I say, totally reckless and totally irresponsible.
23: Rabbi Levine, in the wake of these attacks last week and in the wake of this spike in anti-Semitic violence in New York City, and knowing what you know now about how Mamdani intends to operate, what are you having to do at your synagogue? What are synagogues across the city having to do right now in terms of ramping up security? I assume it's significant.
24: It is terribly significant. We spend hours and hours and all kinds of resources that should be deployed doing all kinds of more constructive things. We spend all kinds of resources thinking about how we are going to keep our congregation and our building safe on a day-to-day basis. We have people training to become members of a volunteer security team. We have people who are thinking about getting permits to carry weapons. We have people walking around with mace and pepper spray. People are rightfully nervous and anxious about the climate that the mayor has created. We happen to be undergoing a renovation at the moment, and it's surreal. I'm sitting there at a meeting talking about what our new facade is going to look like, and we're getting a report on the various level of bulletproof glass that we're going to install. I didn't know there was a vocabulary for this. And we have to decide, are we going to install the glass that can just repel the bullets that are fired by a handgun, or are we going to take it up a notch and make sure that we have the glass that can repel bullets that are fired by a semi-automatic weapon? This is what we're sitting around talking about. It's bonkers.
23: Absolutely bonkers. And final question. I've got 10 seconds here, Rabbi. Have you heard from the mayor since this happened?
24: I have heard from lots of elected officials. I've spoken to the district attorney. I have not heard from the mayor.
23: Well, that's outrageous in and of itself. Rabbi Yossi Levine from the Jewish Center, thank you for your time today. Thank you for your courage. Know that Christians all over New York City and all over the world stand with you as your community faces such uncertain times in New York City. 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
25: Stuck in traffic? We've got the answer.
15: There's a new accident reported in Waikiki. It's at Ala Moana Boulevard and Hobron Lane. No other incidents are reported. Traffic is very light this morning as we start the last week of summer vacation for public school students. Traffic will get heavier starting next Monday. The freeways from the west are moving great. No jams at either of the merges. Windward and East Oahu traffic is good. Avoid Lures in Waikiki because of two water main breaks.
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0: You want to drive a leftist crazy? Tell the truth and keep smiling. 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
1: Monday, July the 27th. Thanks for joining us here on Common Sense for the American People. Scott Jennings broadcasting for you today. A couple of things have come across the desk here over the weekend that I thought were worth noting. Number one, it was the weekend of the WNBA All-Star Game. This is women's professional basketball. I think we're talking about the WNBA here on the show more than we ever have. Lots of things have happened with the WNBA lately. And another instance of this league fundamentally misunderstanding what is going on out in the world. Right now in America, we are celebrating our 250th anniversary. Everywhere you go, every city, you go to arenas, you go by the public library, wherever you go, you're running into America 250 signage. Stop by a gift shop or an apparel store, you're likely to run into some America 250 t-shirts. There's bunting up on facades across the country. We're celebrating America's 250th anniversary. Sports leagues are celebrating America 250. However, for some reason, the WNBA at its All-Star game this weekend decided that it would not celebrate America 250. In fact, according to this, the WNBA opted out of putting a USA 250 patch on its all-star uniforms. So the WNBA, which is a perennial money loser, this is a non-profitable business. The WNBA, which has taken its main attraction, Caitlin Clark, and pummeled her into the ground, I guess for her perceived nonconformance with their politics. The WNBA, which is currently pummeling Sophie Cunningham for having the audacity to say that maybe it's not a great idea for biological men to be playing against women in sports. The WNBA, which can never seem get on the right side of an 80-20 issue, can never seem to discern the mood of the public, can never seem to figure it out, has once again stepped in it by taking the USA 250 patch off of its uniform. I guess what happened was that one of their player union reps objected to wearing this patch. Now, the Players Association is saying that it did not ask the league to abandon the patches. But I guess maybe some individual union reps or some individual players did. It's a little murky. It's a little murky about what happened here. But the result of it was this. They had the game, and they didn't wear the patches. Now look, I'm not one to necessarily read everything into the wearing of apparel and shirts and hats. Leagues and teams make a lot of decisions, and okay, fine. But it seems to me that this was going to happen, and somebody complained, and they decided to take it off. And when you put it into the context of the fact that all the other leagues, NFL, NBA, NHL, MLB, soccer, NASCAR, UFC, WWE, they're all doing it. The NBA players, the men's basketball players wore it in the finals. When you look at what the rest of sports is doing, this should be a no-brainer for the WNBA. Now, one of the players Brianna Turner, who plays for the Las Vegas Aces, she publicly criticized the plan. Whoever called for the WNBA All-Star uniforms to have the USA 250 patch should have thought through, considering no WNBA players would have been free 250 years ago. That's not entirely true, but... So there was a little bit of a criticism, which I guess the league then decided, let's throw it in the garbage and do something different than everybody else. Once again, another unnecessary public relations fiasco for the WNBA. RNC Chairman Joe Gruters is next. Stay with us.
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4: Stuck in traffic? We've got the answer.
5: Looking at traffic on the west side, Farrington is moving good down the leeward coast from Makaha to Kapolei. The H2 is good. Fort Weaver's clear from Eva Beach to the freeway. And the freeway traffic is moving at the speed limit all the way in. Both merges are clear. From the east side, traffic's good all the way now. Had a slowdown earlier on the H1 by UH, but it's gone. Traffic's back to speed. And windward traffic is looking good on the Poly, Billy K. Lee K., and the H3.
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0: With SRN News, I'm Bob Agnew in Washington. Hopes for a new ceasefire between the U.S. and Iran. Mediators say they've made some progress in trying to bring both sides back to the table, but there have been scattered attacks by armed groups across the region, lingering tensions, as neither the U.S. nor Iran have claimed any strikes over the past 3 days. Police searched for a second suspect today after gunfire erupted at a crowded food festival underneath Seattle's Space Needle. That left 3 people dead, 4 others wounded. New comments from a Democrat Socialist of America leader are drawing attention. Democratic Socialists of America co-chair Megan Romer says the group's long-term platform includes abolishing borders, granting amnesty to illegal aliens, eliminating ICE and prisons, and abolishing the U.S. Senate, the presidency, and the U.S. Supreme Court. This is SRN News.
1: From the Mauna Loa Media News Center, I'm Chaz Ontai. Hurricane Falso is holding steady as it continues across the Central Pacific, on track to weaken as it passes north of the state. Falso is expected to generate large surf and strong currents along the east-facing shores through Tuesday as it passes north of the islands. By the time Falso moves north of Hawaii, it is forecast to be a weakening tropical storm. And legal observers say prosecutors may struggle to prove Lieutenant Governor Sylvia Luke's bribery case. The Star Advertiser reports indictment does not identify a clear exchange between campaign donations and official action. The indictment says Luke accepted two $5,000 campaign checks and later arranged a meeting about emergency COVID-19 testing funds. 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High surf advisory, east-facing shores, mostly sunny and breezy. Scattered morning showers, highs in the upper 80s.
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0: where leftist narratives go to die. 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
1: What is one of those leftist narratives that we hear so much about the upcoming midterm election? That it is fait accompli that the Democrats will win the November midterm, that no matter what happens, no matter how crazy the Democrats get, no matter what we do, you hear it in the media all the time, Democrats have an advantage. I'm not so sure. Maybe they do a little. But if I were a Democrat, I'd be seeing some warning signs out there that would terrify me that I might be fumbling what historically would say should be a good year. To discuss all of this and the status of the two parties and where we stand ahead of the November election, I welcome into the Scott Jennings Show the chairman of the Republican National Committee, Joe Gruters. Mr. Chairman, thanks for coming back on the show. I know you hear all the conventional wisdom and all the punditry and all the conjecture about what a great time it is to be a Democrat. My view is they've not improved themselves one bit since 2024 after Donald Trump was reelected. From your vantage point over at the RNC, what are you seeing?
2: Well, listen, they still have zero message. They're led by a bunch of radical leftists. They're nominating these mini Mondamis from coast to coast. I think we have a great opportunity in front of us. You know, to defy history, which we're planning on doing on November 3rd, it's going to take a lot of work and a lot of effort and a lot of people coming together for the greater good to save common sense over communism and craziness. But we're well on our way. I mean, we have the candidates and the matchups that we want. We have the resources we need. You see the presence of Michigan today. He's going to barnstorm the country nonstop between now and election day. We're going to have for the first time ever, the midterm convention, which I'm calling the Trumpapalooza to highlight all the great things the president has done and all the great things that the president will do, moving forward. And we got it. Like I said, it starts with candidate quality. We're at the top. But first, I couldn't come on your show again without once again saying that you are our prized communications fighter every single day. I'm so thankful that you're on our team, Scott, and I appreciate the work that you do on behalf of the conservative movement. I wish we had 20 of you to spread around, because the way you articulate the message on the right is unmatched, and I just want to say thank you on behalf of everybody in our movement.
1: Well, you're certainly welcome. I view this, and I thought your phrasing there was correct, Mr. Chairman. It's common sense versus communism. It's common sense versus crazy. This isn't, you know, I talk about this a lot in my public remarks when I make speeches out there. We're not talking about just arguing about the, you know, marginal tax rates and this plan or that plan. Western civilization is on the line here, and it's because the Democratic Party has been overtaken by these socialists, these communists. And I have to give them credit for one thing. They're not hiding the ball. They're not out there obscuring what they want to do. In fact, the Democratic Socialists of America co-chair, a lady named Megan Romer, went on television on Fox News this weekend and laid it out plain. Here's what they'd like to do if they get control. Cut number one.
3: So we're going to put up on the screen a few of the things that are part of your platform, and I want to ask you, just give me sort of a true or false on these. Abolish the Senate.
4: True.
3: Okay. Replace the presidency and Supreme Court as we now know them.
4: Yep.
3: Abolish ICE.
4: Absolutely.
3: Abolish borders and give amnesty to anyone currently in the U.S. illegally.
4: As a long-term plan, yep.
3: Defund the Pentagon.
4: Absolutely.
3: Abolish prisons, at least in large part.
4: Yeah, again, that as part of a long-term program, yeah.
3: Okay, so no prisons. Government or public ownership of most large corporations.
4: Yeah, absolutely.
1: That sound you heard on Sunday morning, Mr. Chairman, were jaws hitting the floor across America. This is the Democratic Socialists of America, the people who now effectively run the Democratic Party, laying out their agenda if they gain power. When you heard this, what was your reaction?
2: Well, listen, it doesn't surprise me, because 50% of the Democrats support these policies. They listen, they're basically doing an open coup of the United States. They want to fundamentally change the way this country is run. You heard it from them directly. They are not hiding. But this is what you get when you have a party that's led by Mamdani and AOC and Bernie Sanders. These guys are crazy radical leftists. They're trying to drive our country right off the cliff. So if you believe that government is the answer to all your problems, then you're going to buy into this nonsense. But if you still believe that in the free enterprise capitalist society that can take anybody from any wherever you're at, and you can achieve the American dream or have the chance of achieving the American dream through hard work, then you got to vote for us. I mean, the fact that these guys are nominating these leftists from coast to coast, not just big cities. We're talking about mid-America, Iowa, Michigan. Look at El Said in Michigan, where the president is today. These guys, like I said, they want to fundamentally change the country. That's why I always go back to the fact that, you know, when the president was saved in Butler, Pennsylvania, he was saved not only to save the country, but to save the world. And we have to come together and we have to unite against these radicals and make sure that we preserve our democracy for not only our generation, but for future ones.
1: Mr. Chairman, these radicals, I think, are having success because the Democratic Party as an institution seems to me, I'm not a Democrat, but outside looking in, it seems to me that it is weaker than it's ever been. You have weak leadership in the form of Hakeem Jeffries and Chuck Schumer. Nobody really pays any attention to them. And the party itself has effectively become bankrupt. Can you describe for our listeners the difference between the financial position of the RNC, what you run, and the Democratic National Committee? I think when you hear these numbers, dear listeners, you will be astonished at just how weak and hollowed out and non-existent the Democratic Party nationally really is.
2: Well, this is a true representation of where the parties are at, right, and what they're trying to do. The Republican National Committee is sitting on the most cash on hand ever for four consecutive months. We've gone up every single month. And, I think we're sitting on $128 million. And this is not corporate cash. These are hard dollars with contribution limits. Very tough to get. The Democrats are sitting on minus $2 million. I think they officially reported that they had $16 million cash on hand, but $18 million of debt, which they got an equity line to make sure they could pay their bills. We're 99 days out from the election and they're $2 million in debt. They can't pay their bills. Their chairman's going crazy, throwing things at staffers. That's in total chaos. But where this really matters is the Supreme Court just threw out the coordinated campaign limit law. And that allows us for the first time in the history to coordinate directly with our candidates. It's a complete game changer in the way campaigns are going to run. And more importantly than that, it now allows us to spend at the candidate rate. So this cash advantage that we have, and if you look at our sister committees, which I think we're up 3-1 over the Democrats, and if you look at the overall collective, we have enough resources to back up our candidates where we have a lot of favorable matchups because the left has been driven by these left-wing radicals and put up these commies. And on the right side, we have MAGA warriors hand-selected by the president who've been endorsed, and the president's undefeated in these congressional races. And we have a lot of favorable matchups. And I always tell people, go to the Cook Political Report. Don't take it from me. We're going to defy history because out of the 18 toss-up races, we're going to win more than half. We only need to win 6 to keep the majority. But no matter all the doom and gloom that you hear, we have the better candidates. We have more resources. We have better messaging. And the left is teetering on bankruptcy. It's because just like in real life, they think some of these guys think that they don't have to work and money will appear. Well, maybe after some of the USAID and other things were cut off, maybe some of their resources dwindled away and it didn't come as easy. We work hard to raise that money and we're going to spend it to make sure we win.
1: Mr. Chairman, the position that you have been able to put the RNC in here, you've got $128.5 million cash on hand. No debt at the RNC. So this is all money that's can go to the operations of the party and the campaign operations for the fall. But at your counterparts, they have $18.5 million in debt against $16.3 million cash on hand. So they're effectively running in the red. And they also did something that is extraordinarily unusual. They took out a loan of $15 million and put up their campaign, their party headquarters as collateral against that loan. They literally have mortgaged their property to try to have some sort of influence in the upcoming election, just as a manager of a political party. When you heard that, what was your reaction to how the Democrats have decided to manage their own finances? Crazy.
2: Well, listen, the Democrats have given us lots of gifts this cycle, starting with those candidates. But when it comes to the finances, it's like a Christmas morning with all the presents they're giving us. It's not just the fact they took a mortgage out on their building. They've told vendors not to send them any more invoices until after the election. But ding, ding, ding, let me tell you something. Money doesn't flow in after the election. This is your time to raise money. We raise money all day, every day. The fact that the left is in this position means their candidates, you know, the candidates are not going to be able to count on the DNC at all. They have, and on top of that, their chairman, I don't know if you know this, Scott, their chairman had all the other officers sign NDAs to not talk about the finances with the press or outside people. That's how bad it is. I mean, this guy has a 4-year term. I hope I'm there the entire 4 years that he's there, because it's going to be it's going to make me look like a genius every single day.
1: Let me make sure we've got about 30 seconds here. Let me make sure I understand this. Did you say that the Democratic Party had instructed their vendors to not send them bills until after the election? I mean, look, I've been around politics a long time. I've heard of this in sort of limited, you know, instances where party or candidates or parties are trying to manage, you know, reports, you know, really ahead of a reporting deadline. But you have people performing work for the Democratic Party and saying, well, we can't pay you until after the election. Is this even legal what they're doing?
2: No, I don't know if it is legal, but I read that today that came out of one of the internal calls.
1: Wow. So
2: that's how much trouble these Democrats are in. I mean, they are in such a hole, you're not going to be able to dig out of it, because you can't have one guy or gal write a check for $100 million. We have limits. No. And so you have to go every single day and pound the pavement, work it. And we have Vice President Vance, we have President Donald Trump working with the party every day to raise money. And that's, you know, a lot of people to thank, but we're going to be well positioned in November.
1: Well, you make a point that I think some people may have forgotten, that when Vice President Vance came into office, it was an interesting decision, because usually you don't do it this way. But the vice president did take on the role of national finance chairman for the party. And by all accounts, has done a great job. I've got about 20 seconds. I'll give you the last word before we break.
2: Listen, it's so great to have the vice president as our finance chairman, because it's one thing for me to call and say, hey, let me take you to dinner. When I could say, let me take you to dinner with the vice president, you could obviously imagine there's a lot more people that are willing. So he's done a phenomenal job. I'm so thankful. We have the president coming on for a bunch of events as well. And so we're going to continue to raise money and continue to put the pressure on these D's.
1: All right, we're going to come back after this. That voice you're hearing is Joe Gruters. He's the chairman of the Republican National Committee, and he's being generous with his time today. More after this on the Scott Jennings Show.
0: Stuck in traffic? We've got the answer.
5: Looking at traffic on the west side, Farrington is moving good down the leeward coast from Makaha to Kapolei. The H2 is good. Fort Weaver's clear from Eva Beach to the freeway. And the freeway traffic is moving at the speed limit all the way in. Both merges are clear. From the east side, traffic's good all the way now. Had a slowdown earlier on the H1 by UH, but it's gone. Traffic's back to speed. And windward traffic is looking good on the Poly, the Leakey, and the H3.
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0: He's the author of the best-selling book, A Revolution of Common Sense. Here's Scott Jennings.
1: In about 60 seconds, we will continue our conversation with the chairman of the Republican National Committee, Joe Gruters, is here. But first, I want to tell you about a new partner that we welcomed in here to the Scott Jennings Show. 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Chairman Joe Gruters of the Republican National Committee is here. Mr. Chairman, thanks for your time today. I was watching some CNN this morning, as I am sometimes wont to do, and the polling director over at CNN, named Harry Enten, had a little segment today. It might surprise some people, probably really surprise the viewers of CNN, but it has to do with the conventional wisdom around the president's leadership on national security and the polling and where people are headed here. Let's listen to Harry in cut number 24.
2: As the war has gone on and on and on, you might think, hey, the Democrats would be gaining ground in terms of trust that the American people would give them on Iran. If anything, it's the opposite. It's the opposite. Trust Democrats or Republicans more in Iran. In April, according to a Washington Post Ipsos poll, the Democrats were more trusted by 2 points. Again, close margin, no clear leader. But look where the shift has been. If anything, the shift has been in the Republican direction. Now the Republicans and Donald Trump are trusted more by 2 points on Iran. So, again, over the course of the war, if anything, the Republicans have been the ones that have been gaining ground.
1: This flies in the face, Mr. Chairman, of all the conventional wisdom. And I think it really comes down to one issue. What political party seems like they're for a strong America, and what political party comes down to thinking maybe this is just for a weak America? They don't believe in America. How do you see it?
3: Well, listen, I don't even think that Democrats love America right now. I think Trump derangement syndrome's real, and I think America derangement syndrome's real, and I think they're rooting against us. And I think if you look at the conflict right now with Iran, you know, we don't always know what's going on behind the scenes and behind the curtains in terms of national security. But I, for one, am thankful that the president has been willing to address this issue, the elephant in the room, and making sure that Iran does not have a nuclear weapon. And, you know, it's, you know, 47 years people have passed on addressing the atrocities that are happening over there. But this president was willing and had the courage to do the right thing. And now he's finishing the job and making sure we have the best possible deal. And yes, the Democrats are led by weak men. I mean, a lot of these guys want boys to go in the girls' locker rooms, and they want to mutilate children on and on. And so it doesn't surprise me that the shift on national security and any other issue in terms of strength is trending.

0: towards a Republican side.
1: Yeah, I think a lot of people right now, look, it's legitimate to debate a lot of issues, but boy, you look at the Democratic Party right now, misplaced priorities for American weakness on the world stage, constantly apologizing for America during our 250th anniversary, telling everybody that America's rotten at its core. I just don't think this is a recipe for instilling confidence that you could be a national governing party. I really don't. And then on top of that, you throw these Democratic Socialists of America in there and you think, man, is this really who we're going to turn the country over to? I don't think so. Chairman Joe Gruters, thanks for your leadership at the RNC, and we'll look forward to seeing you down at the National Convention down in Dallas. We'll talk about that in the weeks ahead. Common sense for the American people. Done for the day. See you tomorrow from Nevada.
2: Truth, justice, and the American way. Look up in the sky. It's a bird. It's a plane. It's the Scott Jennings Show.
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1: 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It calcified, and if we don't challenge it, it will not change. That's why independent platforms matter. Angel Studios is willing to distribute stories that mainstream outlets won't touch. 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
9: News this hour at Town Hall. I'm Bob Agnew in Washington. President Trump touting his handling of the economy during a visit today to suburban Detroit, defending sweeping tariffs in a swing state as midterm election season heats up.
10: President Trump is visiting a General Motors facility in Milford. That's a testing and proving ground for its vehicles. Before his speech, he'll view a drag race demonstration ahead of an IndyCar race in Washington next month, which the president has promoted as part of America's 250th birthday celebrations. Early voting is underway for Michigan's August 4th primary, which features fierce nomination fights in both major political parties. Michigan is one of the 2024 battlegrounds candidate Trump flipped after it backed Democrat Joe Biden in 2020. Bernie Bennett reporting.
9: Police searching for a second suspect today after gunfire erupted at a crowded food festival beneath Seattle's Space Needle yesterday. Seattle Assistant Police Chief Tyrone Davis.
11: We do have one suspect that is being interviewed. We've recovered two guns. It's one thing to note, one of the four victims that was taken to the hospital was a toddler.
9: Firefighters in France preparing for the next phase in a battle against wildfires west of Bordeaux.
12: This forest is black, except for the green treetops that are remaining. And crews for the last several days have been knocking down trees to help.
9: As correspondent Mark Carlson, Communist China is striving to become a major global player in the burgeoning field of artificial intelligence.
13: Of Chinese memory chip maker CXMT have soared as the company started trading in Shanghai in mainland China's biggest IPO in recent years. CXMT raised at least $8.6 billion. The company makes chips used in areas including AI servers and consumer electronics like smartphones. Although it still trails giants like SK Hynix and Micron, CXMT is playing a crucial role in China's AI push. Rich Thomason reporting.
9: More on these stories at Town Hall.
14: From the Malama Media News Center, I'm Chaz Ontai. High-rise construction in Kaka'ako is maxing out the neighborhood's electrical infrastructure. The Honolulu Star Advertiser reports limited power capacity is delaying several planned residential towers. The Pohukaina Commons affordable housing project could face a three-year delay and $19 million in added electrical costs. And 77 members of the John A. Byrne School of Medicine class of 2030 received their white coats, marking the start of medical school and a milestone in efforts to keep more physicians here in Hawaii. The incoming class pushed JABSM's Service Commitment Scholarship Program past 500 pledged years of physician service in the state. As a benchmark, school leaders say, reflects a long-term investment in addressing Hawaii's physician shortage. 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High surf advisory east facing shores. Partly sunny with some showers. Highs in the upper 80s.
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1: Morning, glory, and evening, grace, America. On this Monday, July 27th, I'm Hugh Hewitt. All is, for the moment, calm over the skies of Iran. We'll keep our eyes on that and keep you posted about whether or not it stays that way throughout the show. Senator Tom Cotton coming along today. Dr. Michael Oren, former Israeli ambassador to the United States. Rear Admiral Mark Montgomery, retired United States Navy, will be along, and more. Don't go anywhere. I start, though, with Dr. Fauci's diaries. Over the weekend, Rand Paul, senator from Kentucky, released Dr. Fauci's diaries, which had been turned over to the Senate, and they make for pretty extraordinary reading. Dr. Fauci had an ego problem. I interviewed him a few times throughout COVID. I began as an admirer. Then I grew increasingly skeptical, and by September of 2021, I thought he should leave because I thought he was doing a lot more harm than good. And he came on the show, and we talked about it. So what I'm going to do is play a few cuts from that interview from 2021, September 29th, 2021. Then I'm going to read you Dr. Fauci's diary entry. Cut number six, my interview with Dr. Fauci. Asked, I'm told by people in the room that you knew there were a shortage of masks, so you told people not to wear masks so that we didn't have a run on masks. I actually understand that as public policy. I've read the account. I've talked to the people in the room. I know that you purposely told the noble lie to prevent us running out of masks in hospitals. I think it's bad policy, but I understand the motive. And I understand changing. I change my mind every day. You know, I'm on the air every day. Stuff happens. I change my mind. But what you said earlier, it's just facts sometimes. It's just a fact that Tony Fauci, not the guy I'm talking with, but Tony Fauci, the person in people's mind, is now an impediment to public health because people won't listen to you. They actively reject what Tony Fauci says for reasons which are complicated, have to do with psychology, mass communication, social media. But can you accept that if that's just a fact, you ought to respond to it and say, Mr. President, I think my time is up as a successful and effective spokesperson?
2: You know, with all due respect to you, Hugh, who I do respect you and your intellect, I just completely disagree with that premise because there are an awful lot of people who do listen, who do the right thing from a public health standpoint. So because there are a lot of people who have ideas about conspiracies and changing minds and flip-flopping, that's not a reason to step down, not at all. When I was involved 40 years ago with HIV and the activist community were looking at me as a representative of the face of the federal government and were trying to get things done, and it looked like we were at odds in the sense of really essentially being hostile to each other, which we weren't. That would have been interpreted as, gee, the people who were involved in this particular difficult and devastating outbreak don't like what you're doing. Why don't you step down? As a matter of fact, as it turned out, we got close. They understood. I brought them into the dialogue, into the discussion. And the world and the community were much better off with that. So the idea that people right now are not listening to what I'm saying. What I'm saying is the truth.
1: All right, cut number seven. There comes a point where it is simply a matter of fact that Tony Fauci in the era of social media is different than Tony Fauci at the beginning of HIV. And if a new face for the program developed, we would see an increase in vaccines and an increase in booster use. So if that data is presented to you, that more people would get vaccinated if you left the scene, would you leave the scene?
2: Hugh, I think that is a completely false narrative that people are not getting vaccinated because of me. I am very sorry. I've told you, I've known you a long time, and I respect you, but I totally reject that people are not getting vaccinated because of me. Are you kidding me, Hugh? Come on.
1: Okay, cut number eight. ...of you, but there is a large segment of the American people that doesn't trust you now, and that can't be undone. So I want you to be able to just speak to them. I know your heart, I know your public service, but if you're an obstacle to getting vaccination rates up, should you step aside?
2: I am not an obstacle to getting vaccinations up, Hugh. That is a completely false narrative that I would have to absolutely reject.
1: Okay. Then if you're, are you persuadable on facts? If people show you polling, would that change your mind?
2: Yeah, so people are saying I'm not getting vaccinated because Dr. Fauci is in the government. Are you kidding me?
1: No, actually, I believe that's the truth, doctor. I believe Go ahead.
2: I'm sorry, Hugh. that is ridiculous.
1: How do you think you're understood by the center right, doctor? I really don't know that you know this. You might have a blind side here. How do you think you're understood? Not by conspiracy theorists. I'm not concerned with the 3%. I'm concerned with the 59%.
2: Yeah, but Hugh, you are creating an absolutely false narrative that people sit down and say, you know, I know that vaccines are good. I know that they may save my life and that they may save the life of my family and that I have a societal responsibility in order to keep this outbreak under control and to get it really under control. But I'm just not going to get vaccinated because of Tony Fauci. Hugh,
1: you're not hearing me.
2: No way.
1: You're not hearing me. And then my final cut from the September 29th, 2021 interview, cut number 9. Hey, doctor. You're not hearing me. I'm saying people see you come on and they turn off the channel because they don't like you. Whereas if a new face arrives, a new younger face that says, okay, new start, I'm never going to tell you that masks don't need to be worn because I got to. If a new person shows up, I think we're more effective. Yeah. Last response to you.
2: Okay, so you have Rochelle Walensky, a new young face, saying exactly the same thing. You have Vivek Murthy, a new young face, saying exactly the same thing. So even though they are new young faces and saying exactly the same thing I'm saying, people are not getting vaccinated because of me? Hugh, sorry, you go back and analyze that. That's crazy.
1: I will. We'll have that conversation. So he never came back, by the way. He never came back because I suggested he resign. Turns out he went home and wrote a diary entry that day that I'll read to you right now. This is Dr. Fauci writing. Had a very tough and ridiculous interview with Hugh Hewitt. Hugh, who is usually a reasonable, albeit very conservative person, was extremely aggressive with me in an interview in which he kept insisting that people are not getting vaccinated because I am telling them to get vaccinated, and strongly suggested that I step down and retire since I'm an obstacle to people getting vaccinated. He quoted a survey saying that middle to right people want me to retire and are not getting vaccinated because I'm the messenger telling them to get vaccinated. Truly an incredible train of thought on his part. He said we needed fresh faces telling people to get vaccinated, and if we had fresh faces, then people would get vaccinated. I countered by saying we do have fresh faces in the form of Rochelle Walensky and Vivek Murthy. And so does he consider that although three of us are saying to get vaccinated, including two new fresh faces, that people are not getting vaccinated and merely because I'm one of three people telling them to get vaccinated? Question. I've never heard a more distorted train of thought. This conversation triggered in me some serious thinking about several things, including when I would actually want to retire from the untenable situation that I am in, of having tens of millions of people hate me because I stand for the truth. Also, this nonsense about conflating the discussion about gain of function with the lab leak theory is preposterous and totally distracting and draining of everyone's energy. Richard Ebright, with his gain of function obsession, is a total a-hole who is pushing this theory because he, quote, wants to be somebody. I'm terribly disappointed with Jesse Blum and David Roman for doing somewhat of the same thing. They have been pushing to stop any gain-of-function research for a long time, and I believe that in some respects they are pushing for and even hoping for that it was a lab leak, which the molecular analysis of the viruses that we used in the lab compared to virus SARS-CoV-2 clearly indicate is impossible. The opposition to me is part of the big lie. Lock her up, Trump won the election, January 6th with a friendly visit to the Capitol, the China virus, and Trump was correct, fire Fauci since he was wrong all along, let's discredit him. Quite frankly, I'm coming to the realization that our democracy is truly threatened and that it is possible, even likely, that our democracy will crumble with the 2024 election. If Trump wins, we are finished. If Trump loses, his right-wing lunatics will try and overthrow the election. And with the attempts to have state legislatures validate the electoral votes, I'm really afraid they might be successful. Having said all of this, there's no way I'm going to retire before this outbreak is under control. I'll get your comments on Dr. Fauci and that. 1-800-520-1234. 1-800-520-1234. By the way, he admitted what I was saying in the course of his diary entry. I'll explain.
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1: Welcome back, America. I'm Hugh Hewitt. My phone number is 1-800-520-1234. My priors. I like Dr. Fauci. I had at least two. I can't remember how many times he was on. Dr. Collins was on three times as well. I'm a big booster of the booster. I got the vaccine. I've been boosted twice. I'm done. I never got, to my knowledge, COVID, for which I'm grateful. And I think Dr. Fauci may have just been the wrong guy at too old an age, and his diaries are an indictment of ego. It's about all about Tony, and you can read them. Kind of sad. It indicts a number of people in the media didn't keep their distance appropriately from him. It's okay to like him. It's okay to get mad at him, but you can't pal around with him. And I didn't. Never met him in person. But after my tough interview, and he wrote that diary entry, I just want to go back. In the interview, if you were listening to the first segment, he rejects my premise entirely that people aren't getting vaccinated because of himself. But when he went to a Dear Diary, he wrote, "The conversation with Hugh triggered in me some serious thinking about several things, including when I would actually want to retire from the untenable situation that I am in of having tens of millions of people hate me because I stand for the truth." All right. The admission there is that tens of millions of people hate him. If you hate someone, it's highly unlikely they're going to persuade you to get a vaccine or a booster. If you hate someone, they're going to turn you up. That was the point I was making to him. But what was a revelation to me, I never really believed until this weekend that Dr. Fauci had TDS. But at the end of this diary entry, again, it's the September 29, 2021 diary entry of Dr. Fauci released by Senator Rand Paul, all of his diaries, "The opposition to me is part of the big lie. Lock her up. Trump won the election. January 6th was a friendly visit to the Capitol. The China virus. And Trump was correct. Fire Fauci, since he was wrong all along, and so let's discredit him," and so on. "Quite frankly," Fauci continues, "I'm finally coming to the realization that our democracy is truly threatened, and that it is possible, even likely, that our democracy will crumble with the 2024 election. If Trump wins, we are finished. If Trump loses, his far-right lunatics will likely try again to overthrow the election. And with the attempts to have state legislators, Republican, validate the electoral votes, I am really afraid that they might be successful. Having said all of this, there is no way that I am going to retire before the outbreak is under control." Okay, that's full-blown TDS. It's also an admission against interest. It tells you he was aware of exactly what I was trying to make the argument about. And I don't wish him any ill. It's going to be a long hearing with Dr. Paul, because those diaries go on and on and on and on and on. And they're mostly about Tony Fauci on this show and Tony Fauci on that show. And rarely did he run into someone like me who would politely ask the obvious questions about effectiveness. So I don't know how it's going to go from here, but what do you think? Star in Pennsylvania. Hi, Star. You're on the Hugh Hewitt Show.
11: Hi, Hugh. Hope you're doing well.
1: I am.
11: My opinion is I don't think that COVID was handled correctly from the get-go. My entire family did not get vaccinated. We did not get COVID. And yet we watched friends and other family members that did get vaccinated get COVID, and we lost some of them.
1: Well, I'm going to give you my I want to be clear with the audience that's new to my show. I did get vaccinated. anecdotal evidence is evidence of anecdotes. The overwhelming evidence is that COVID was real, it was dangerous, and the vaccines were efficacious. I got all my advice during the entire year and a half to 2 years from my older brother, Mycroft, who is the PhD in toxicology, who would give me advice on this. He told me avoid the J&J, get the Pfizer or the Moderna. And I'm very, very grateful to the people who developed it. And I know a lot of people who died, not a lot, a few people who died from COVID before the virus vaccine was available. So I don't want to relitigate that. All I'm saying is that when we have a public health crisis in the future, we can't let individuals put their egos in front of science and effective communication. And I think Dr. Fauci did that. I think he did a great disservice to the country after about 6 months. And maybe there ought to be a mandatory retirement age for people upon whom we don't get to vote, because I think he was too old to do the job. He fell in love with the coverage.
11: I agree.
1: All right, sir. Thank you. I want to talk to Mike in Glendora, California. Hello, Mike. You're on the Hugh Hewitt Show, 1-800-520-1234. Take a couple more calls before I get back to the other news.
12: All right. Thank you, Hugh. This is Mike. Kevin and Sophia are taking their bar exam tomorrow. Listen, I wanted to get your take. Okay, so they're going to be done, hopefully.
1: No pressure.
12: Anyway.
1: No pressure. You'll do fine. Remember, take a deep breath, read all the essay questions first, so you can think about all of them simultaneously in the back of your mind.
12: I'll pass that along. Listen, what are the chances that Dr. Fauci is going to show up and just say nothing and take the fifth? Because I think some of the information in these diaries, although I haven't really looked at it too much from what I've heard, he's going to take the fifth. He's not going to testify because it's going to be incriminating. And I don't think that, I think it's just too incriminating for him. And I think the VAERS database shows there was a heck of a lot more death and every destruction due to the COVID than, the vaccines than has been let on.
1: If I was his lawyer, I would advise him to take the fifth at every question. Yes.
12: Okay.
1: Pursuant to the Fifth Amendment, I am not going to answer that because of my right not to incriminate myself. The public record is now so dense with admissions against interest. And I'm just using the one that I did as an example. There are lots more. There are years of these entries. So he goes in harm's way unless he has complete mastery. And he's older now than, he's 5 years older than he was then. He was too old to be doing it then. So...
12: How many times did he take the fifth?
1: Yeah, that's what I would advise him to do.
12: So 500 times he's going to take the Fifth Amendment tomorrow. It's going to be it would be ridiculous for him to even show up, in my humble opinion.
1: Well, you got to show up because there's a subpoena, and you go to jail if you don't show up with a subpoena. But the Fifth Amendment is real. It's one of the cornerstones of American civil liberties. And if I'm his counsel, I just get used to repeating that, and I would not be baited into losing my temper. He can't win this argument. He's arguing with himself. I mean, you heard what I read. He's got full-blown TDS. What if someone reads him about that? What if they read him that quote?
12: Yeah. And his diaries are fully incriminating. We'll hear the fifth tomorrow more than we've ever heard anything else. Thank you.
1: Yeah. I believe you are right, Mike. And good luck to our bar examinees. They won't need it. They took my con law class. Thank you very much, Mike. I'll be right back, America. Stay tuned. It's the Hugh Hewitt Show.
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0: With SRN News, I'm Bob Agnew in Washington. Mediators say they've made progress in efforts to bring the U.S. and Iran back to negotiations and prevent an all-out war in the Middle East. That's according to two regional officials who spoke to the Associated Press. Shares of the Chinese memory chipmaker CXMT soared today as that company began trading in Shanghai. In mainland China's biggest IPO in recent years, CXMT raised at least $8.6 billion as it tries to take China to the forefront of AI chip technology. Fire crews in southwest France have their hands full as they continue to battle a massive wildfire that's burned an area four times the size of Paris. That place forced more than 220,000 people to flee near the wine country of Bordeaux. Another 50,000 forced to leave their homes overnight. On Wall Street, it's been a mixed bag all day long. The Dow right now up 237 points. This is SRN News.
1: From the Malama Media News Center, I'm Chaz Ontai. Hurricane Fausto is holding steady as it continues across the Central Pacific, on track to weaken as it passes north of the state. Fausto is expected to generate large surf and strong currents along the east-facing shores through Tuesday as it passes north of the islands. By the time Fausto moves north of Hawaii, it is forecast to be a weakening tropical storm. And legal observers say prosecutors may struggle to prove Lieutenant Governor Sylvia Luke's bribery case. The Star Advertiser reports indictment does not identify a clear exchange between campaign donations and official action. The indictment says Luke accepted two $5,000 campaign checks and later arranged a meeting about emergency COVID-19 testing funds. 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High surf advisory, east-facing shores, mostly sunny and breezy. Scattered morning showers, highs in the upper 80s.
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11: Welcome back, America. I'm Hugh Hewitt. President Trump is in Michigan giving a speech. Let's tap into that live right now.
12: It's a tiny little beautiful little car. I'm not sure I want to get hit by one of your Silverados, okay, or one of your Cadillacs, but you'll make them as safe as possible, right? You put a cocoon. You put a little cocoon around them. See, I would have been a wonderful automobile designer. But you have the right to do it, and they sell, you know, inexpensively. They're actually beautiful. I don't know if I'm going to be using one. I'm not sure if Secret Service would love me driving around in one, but this is a tremendous market for it, I think. It really is a tremendous market. They are quite something. And thanks to our Republican majorities in Congress, we also made interest on auto loans fully tax deductible, but only if the car is made in America. If it's not made in America, We have no interest in doing that. And I apologize for the air conditioning, but this room was not built for thousands of people. This room was built for a few people making cars, not for thousands of people. And it is a little warm up here, but I love that because every time I make a speech, I lose weight. It's wonderful. It's a wonderful way to lose weight. Under our leadership, investment is booming, incomes are rising, and the stock market has 73 all-time highs. Think of that. In a year and a half, we've had an all-time high. And your 401ks are up by $32,000 and more in just a year. And one statistic that I say, because, you know, the fake news, the reason they're fake news, they're terrible, terrible people in many cases, not in all cases, you have some professionals, but they refuse to say there are more Americans working today in the United States of America than at any time in history. How about that? That's to me. That's a stat that's hard to beat. And it was just announced that inflation is dropping at the fastest rate in more than 6 years. We're dropping in. You know, I inherited this mess. I inherited an open border where millions, 25 million people came in. Many of these people were criminals, murderers, people from jails, people from mental institutions. I inherited that. We've got a lot of them out, and we're getting a lot of them out. We have to. We have 11,888 are murderers, many of whom, they say more than 50% of whom killed more than one person. We don't want them in this country. They allowed them to come in through the stupid open border. They came in like water. You've seen it. And right now, it was just announced, again, this is now the 15th month in a row, zero people have come through our border illegally. Zero. But it all started. You know, I won the election. We won in a landslide, by the way, and won this state so big. You know, this is always a hard state. I don't know why it's hard to win, but it seems to be for Republicans, but it probably won't be anymore. We have great candidates. But, you know, it's really amazing. They always try and blame me for high prices. I have my first news conference. I win. I have a news conference like a day later. And I say, any questions? Why are prices so high? You have to understand. I just got there. They say eggs. I remember eggs. Eggs were like four or five times higher than they were a few years ago. You couldn't get eggs. They wanted me to use plastic eggs for the Easter egg hunt because they were unable to get eggs. And I said, we'll take care of it. We got it taken care of quickly. Now eggs are much lower than they were when we first started. And that's true with everything else. And you'll see how true it's going to be after we get rid of the nuclear threat of Iran, which will be very quickly. But I had nothing to do with it. You know, they have this term. So here I am. I'm one day in office. And the fake news goes, affordability. Affordability. I said, what's affordability? What's that all about? Prices are too high. I said, I'm here for less than 24 hours. But we've brought down prices last week. It was announced that inflation's gone down faster than at any time in the last 6 years. When the fuel comes down, which it did for a little while, then they didn't behave, and I had to go back, and now they're behaving again. You know, it's like playing a banjo. But every day we're fighting to put more money in your pockets, and that's what we're doing, and we're doing it better than anyone. At the same time, we're making this country safe, because we're not going to let lunatics have... We're not going to let lunatics have a nuclear weapon. You want to see disruption? You want to see some disruption? But with the help of our Republican majorities in Congress, I proudly signed the largest tax cuts in American history for the second time. Because in my first term, we had the greatest economy in the history of our country. We got hit with COVID at the end, but we did a great job in that. Operation Warp Speed and the whole thing. We did a great job.
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11: Welcome back, America. So pleased to welcome back Ambassador Michael Oren, former ambassador from Israel to the United States, back in the States on behalf of Techbeyond. You know, Dr. Oren, I've heard about Techneon from Aviv Reddy Gore and others. I don't think I could have gotten into Techneon. Could you have gotten into Techneon?
24: No way. No way. I'm delighted to represent them. I'm in awe of them. Techneon is in your life. It invented the USB, the GIF, the TIFF, the browser on your computer, the Intel processor inside your computer, and Malbat, Iron Dome, Arrow 2, Arrow 3. It's all Techneon.
11: Now, there's MIT, West, which is UCI, and now there's MIT in the Middle East, and it's Techneon. So I'm glad that you're in the States for them. Dr. Oren, as we speak, Prime Minister Netanyahu is winging his way from Israel to the United States if he hasn't already landed.
5: What is the best case and worst case for what he brings home from his meetings this week with President Trump?
24: Well, the worst case scenario, let's start with that, would be if President Trump says to him, listen, our interests have diverged. We understand that you really care about that ballistic system in the hands of the Iranians. You care about Iranian support for terror. You care about the nuclear program and the highly enriched nuclear dust, as the president called it. What we really care about is the Strait of Hormuz and getting oil prices down, and we're going to focus on that, and we're going to pay the Iranians basically off to the tune of tens of billions of dollars to get those straits open again, because that's what I need for the midterms. That would be an absolute worst-case scenario. It's not going to happen. The best case scenario, which I think is far more likely, is that the president will say, we are deeply committed to Israel's security, we're deeply committed to this alliance, and we remain committed to the goals we set out at the beginning of this operation, which are to end Iran's ability to make a nuclear weapon, to end Iran's support for terror, to end Iran's ability to threaten its neighbors with thousands of intercontinental ballistic missiles, to get rid of that highly enriched uranium in the Iranian hands, and yes, to reopen the Strait Hormuz and top of it all, okay? That's true. I think that would be a very, very important statement for the president. Now, the president has also said, is intimated, as support for Netanyahu politically in the past. He's certainly come out in favor of a presidential pardon for Netanyahu, who has faced corruption charges. But recently he said that Netanyahu was a great wartime prime minister, which begs the question, okay, well, is the war over and does Israel still need a wartime prime minister? I think the vast majority of Israelis would agree we're still at war. The question is whether Netanyahu is their preferred wartime prime minister. But some statement of that, to that effect, would probably redound to Bibi's benefit.
5: Now, Dr. Oren, not long after 10/7, you're a regular guest, so it's a couple of years ago and many thousand, 100 interviews ago, you said one of Israel's objectives after 10/7 is it has to reestablish deterrence. I note the dog that hasn't barked in the last 2 weeks is that Iran went way out of their way not to shoot at Israel. Has deterrence been restored?
24: Certainly vis-a-vis Iran, definitely. And even Hezbollah. Hezbollah has stopped firing us. I think that the understanding of the Iranians, and I think it's an accurate understanding, that we're a single missile to hit Israel, Iranian missile, Israel will respond. And respond not in a restrained way or in a calibrated way the United States has been conducting military strikes over the last several weeks. Israel would go all out. And we're talking about basically igniting Karg Island, igniting virtually the entire energy-producing sector of Iran. And once Israel attacked, I don't think that if the president said, okay, tonight you're stopping, I'm not sure that Israel would stop.
5: All right. Now, this morning, Dan Senor and our friends Amit Segal and Nadav Eyal were talking about the current situation. And one of them, I think it was Amit, said, if the status quo holds, no firing of missiles, but the blockade stays in place, the regime will collapse by the end of the year. Do you agree with him?
24: I certainly agree that the best course of action right now, given the constraints, okay, and there are numerous constraints operating on the president and on his administration, would be to maintain the blockade, maintain, a certain modicum of military pressure, get as many ships through the tankers through the straits as possible, but that will certainly put a stranglehold on Iran. The Iran regime can't pay the salaries of the IRGC, can't pay the salaries of the besieged thugs. I can't put a stopper on it. Maybe Amit knows something I don't. But that long term, this is the way to go. And I'm going to go back to an article I wrote for Fox News. What is it, about 4 or 5 months ago already, where I said that the model for this war is not Iraq and Afghanistan. It's the Cold War. And after the initial intense military phase, you move to a blockade and you keep that blockade up for months and months and months. And that'll eventually bring the regime down. So I agree. Eventually, whether at the end of the year, well, I hope Amit's right.
5: Now, Arachi, their foreign minister, and I don't know what his influence has said, if the strait isn't open for us, it's not open for anyone. I don't believe that's true anymore. I think they're afraid now. What do you think?
24: They should be afraid. I think they have every reason to be afraid. People were sort of, especially in the liberal mainstream press, were reveling several weeks or months ago how the Iranians had won the war. They won the war. I don't think people say the same thing right now. I think the Iranian regime is deeply divided. I think that they are facing economic crisis. There was even talk this week in that same mainstream press about the possibility of starvation in Iran. That was not the case several weeks ago. If they're winning the war, why are we afraid of their population starving to death? So I think that there is vulnerability here, but the president in the old Reaganite way has to stay the course.
5: Okay, last question, Ambassador Michael Oren. Israel's had a 3 or 4 month pause. I assume that your defense industries, like our defense industries, have been working overtime on interceptors. What's the scuttlebutt in Israel about the preparedness for round 3 if it comes?
24: I'm prepared. And I hope, I don't mean to cast aspersions on anybody's industrial output, but we tend to produce interceptors much faster than the United States does. And even though part of our interceptors are produced in the United States by agreement, whether it's because our people are operating on

0: 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I learned it by listening to a bunch of Israeli podcasts and to Dr. Oren. Follow him on X at Dr. Michael Oren, Dr. Michael Oren. I'll be right back, America. 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
8: Welcome back, America. I'm Hugh Hewitt. I'm a little bit nervous. My newest grandchild is being delivered as we speak. 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I am certain she will be fine. Wonderful doctors, wonderful hospital. 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I carry in curcumin, resveratrol, and omega. 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

0: 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This is also the last week I'm going to ask you to join in our summer campaign sponsored by Food for the Poor to rush food to the hungriest kids in Central America, the Caribbean, and Venezuela. They did such a magnificent job in Venezuela, they also have to switch back to their standard relief efforts across the region. You can call in a donation, tax-deductible, to the not-for-profit Food for the Poor. Began as a Catholic organization, became a ecumenical one. It's everywhere, and boy, are they good. You can call in a donation at 855-359-4673. 855-359-4673. One of my all-time favorite calls to the Hugh Hewitt Show came from Sarah about Food for the Poor. Let's play Sarah.
1: I just wanted to say I really admire your work with Food for the Poor each year. And I'm 16 years old. I live at home, so I don't really make a whole lot of money. But I have an envelope that I keep on my nightstand. And each time I do get some money, I put a little bit away throughout the year, maybe like a dollar or two. And it's for Food for the Poor. And so this year I saved up $80 to give. And I'm not saying any of this to brag. I just wanted to encourage your listeners who probably make more money than I do. And so if you can just spare a little bit, that would be good. Bye.
0: You know, Sarah still touches my heart. I may play that next hour as well. She's probably in college now. And there's a correlation, by the way, between generosity, longevity, and happiness, especially generosity that is motivated by faith. So thank you, Sarah, through the years. Thank all of you who will call this number, 855-359-4673. 855-359-4673. You can also text my name, Hewitt, H-E-W-I-T-T, to 51555, and they will text you a secure link. Or just go to my website. At the top there is a banner. It says Give Food. You cannot miss it, even if you're a Steelers fan. And if you know Sarah, ask her to call me back sometime. I'd love to know how that young lady's doing. Stay tuned. I'll be right back with Hour 2 of today's Hugh Hewitt Show.
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9: News this hour at Town Hall. I'm Bob Agnew in Washington. Mediators have made some progress in efforts to bring the U.S. and Iran back to the negotiating table. Scattered attacks by armed groups across the region underscore the lingering tensions, and neither the U.S. nor Iran have claimed any strikes for 3 days. In Plymouth, Massachusetts today, the trial got underway for a woman who claims postpartum psychosis drove her to kill her 3 children. District Attorney Shannon Buckingham says Lindsay Clancy knew what she was doing when she killed the kids.
10: They were strangled. Deliberately and meticulously killed by this defendant on January 24th of 2023. One by one, she wrapped exercise bands around each one of the kids' necks and pulled until their little bodies were limp and lifeless.
9: Police searched for a second suspect today after gunfire erupted at a crowded food festival beneath Seattle's Space Needle yesterday, leaving 3 people dead. Festival goer Brian Barker.
11: I realized it was semi-automatic, probably it sounded like a switch. I looked to my left, I saw at least one individual with a switch, semi-automatic. I saw another one that was two. That's when I heard over that those shots fired. That's when I took off around the corner.
9: Another suspect was arrested earlier. Investigators believe the two were shooting at one another, even though one remained on the loose. They did not give a description. Some new comments from a Democratic Socialist of America leader now drawing a lot of attention. Willie Nelson reports.
12: Democratic Socialists of America co-chair Megan Romer says the organization's long-term platform includes abolishing borders, granting amnesty to illegal aliens, eliminating ICE and prisons, and abolishing the Senate, presidency, and Supreme Court. Republicans say the remarks underscore what they describe as the increasingly radical direction of the Democratic Socialist movement. Willie Nelson, The White House.
9: And more on these stories at townhall.com.
13: From the Ma'alama Media News Center, I'm Chaz Ontai. High-rise construction in Kaka'ako is maxing out the neighborhood's electrical infrastructure. The Honolulu Star Advertiser reports limited power capacity is delaying several planned residential towers. The Pohukaina Commons Affordable Housing Project could face a 3-year delay and $19 million in added electrical costs. And 77 members of the John A. Burns School of Medicine class of 2030 received their white coats, marking the start of medical school and a milestone in efforts to keep more physicians here in Hawaii. The incoming class pushed JABSM's Service Commitment Scholarship Program past 500 pledged years of physician service in the state. As a benchmark, school leaders say, reflects a long-term investment in addressing Hawaii's physician shortage. 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High surf advisory east facing shores. Partly sunny with some showers. Highs in the upper 80s.
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0: Morning, glory, evening, grace, America. I'm Hugh Hewitt. Marked down July 27th. My 8th grandchild has arrived in the world during the break, or at least I learned about it during the break. She's a little bit early, but mother and baby are fine, and that's just grand. I spent the morning, I got up early today to do Fox and Friends. I came back from Florida. I'm vacationing in Maine, but they needed me to come in and talk about the Maine race, so I was happy to go. But Steve Ducey comes on before the segment, which I'll play for you in a second, and we spend 3 minutes talking about grandkids, because that's what people of our generation in television talk about. And Steve wrote a fabulous book on fatherhood a few years ago. I think he should write one on being a grandparent, because he's got that down too. But this is number 8 for me, and I'm a very, very happy grandfather again today. So I was on with Fox and Friends talking about Democrats this morning with Steve Ducey. Here is that exchange, cut number 2.
1: Fox News contributor Hugh Hewitt joins us right now. Hugh, you're actually in Maine, where, you know, we were just talking a little bit about how Troy Jackson is replacing Graham Plattner. And once again, here's somebody we don't know a lot about.
2: When you're up here, and I am vacationing in Maine, Steve, good morning to you. I have picked up a lot about Troy Jackson. He's a perennial candidate over decades. He was once a conservative Democrat who opposed abortion and who was a very hard right Democrat. Now he's gone all the way over to the DSA. He campaigned with Graham Plattner. In between, he lost a race for Congress. He was on the ballot for governor. He ran for governor this year. He came in third. He's really a journeyman Democrat, but he's become more and more and more DSA. He ran with Graham Plattner as kind of his sidekick. Right. So he stepped in, but he's now hard left. He used to be hard right. He's not going to beat Susan Collins, who's the most powerful woman in the United States Congress. She's chairwoman of appropriations. Everybody in Maine knows Susan Collins. You can't hear a bad word said about her up here. Mm-hmm. She's from the county, the far northern part of Maine, as is Troy Jackson. So I think Senator Collins has this locked up. She doesn't poll very well because independents don't answer their phone in Maine, and the Republicans love her, and even a lot of Democrats love Susan Collins. So I don't think one of these wacky DSA people, even one that's freshly minted like Troy Jackson, is going to beat her. Right. You look over at Michigan. I really don't know how Haley Stevens and Al Said is going to turn out. Democrat mainstream people are trying the best they can to push Haley Stevens over the top because she's a normie. She's a liberal, very liberal, right. But she's a normie. Al Said is anti-Israel, very sure. Radical. So I just don't know what's going to happen up there.
1: Yeah, and then the winner of the Democrat primary in Michigan is going to square off against Mike Rogers. You know, Hugh, on the big wall here in Studio M, we've got some of the far-left candidates that won primaries this election cycle. And after you listen to that woman go through the stuff they would like to see happen, like abolish the Senate and replace the Supreme Court and get rid of the Pentagon, it's extraordinary that those people all won in the United States of America. I mean, it flies in the face of everything this crazy country stood for over 250 years.
2: Yeah, they're from places that you and I have never been. You throw a dart at that board, and you're going to hit someone who wants to abolish prisons, who believes very much that we shouldn't have a border. They want more than 3/4 of your money in taxes. They think Cuba is actually a poster child for the left. They're very, very, very outside of the American mainstream. Mom, Donnie got it started. Like, some parties make a transition well. We were Republicans. I am a Republican. We're lucky that Donald Trump came along, brought a lot of young people with him, including J.D. Vance, Marco sure. Rubio, a bunch of young Congress people, Tim Sheehy, Tom Cotton. Good bench. Over on the left side, they brought along a bunch of people. I will simply say they're nutty. You look at Kyros in Denver or Valdez or Chevalier in New York. These people are off the map. Yeah. So Mom, Donnie started something that rolled downhill and they couldn't control. Now they got a bunch of people that if they win, Hakeem Jeffries will not be their leader because he's an old school lefty, right. Not a radical. And that board, sure. That's a radical board.
1: Yeah, no kid. Well, Hugh, thank you very much for getting up on your vacation in Maine. How many lobster rolls have you had during your vacation, do you think, so far?
2: We can't disclose that on the air, Steve. That's just simply not appropriate to be talking about.
1: All right.
2: But it's a wonderful vacation land. It's the most wonderful place in the country for vacation.
1: I think it is. Yeah, I think that's on their license plates up there. Hugh, thank you very much for joining us live.
0: I didn't. Ducey somehow knows vacation land is on the main license plate. What I really love is the Portland International Jetport, all 9 gates of it. the Portland International Jetport. By the way, you can always run into Angus King or Susan Collins in the Portland International Jetport because they're going back and forth to the Beltway all the time. I should have added, Susan Collins is also on the Senate Intelligence Committee, which is a testament to the respect with which she is treated by her colleagues. She is the most powerful woman in Congress. Nancy Pelosi held that title until she stepped down as Speaker Leader, and now she's retiring. Susan Collins is the chairwoman of appropriations. That doesn't mean she just sprinkles money over Maine, but when, for example, Bath Ironworks needs to have a clear path of orders for the Arleigh Burke destroyer, and we need more than they can make right now, she makes sure that's in the budget. When they need a seawall somewhere or disaster relief or they're trying to put in a new road to the middle of nowhere, Maine. Maine is gigantinormous, and it has a lot of unique infrastructure needs like other states that are gigantinormous but low population states have. She is also as humble and hardworking. I think when she's been on the show, she talks about she began on the potato farm business at the age of 12. She made 10,000 consecutive Senate votes. 10,000 consecutive Senate votes. They're not going to beat her. They weren't going to beat her with Graham Plattner. They thought they were going to beat her with Sarah Gideon 6 years ago, and all the polls showed that, Susan Collins is behind. Susan Collins is being outspent. Sarah Gideon spent more than $40-plus million, double what Susan Collins spent 6 years ago. And Sarah Gideon was kind of normie, and Susan Collins won by 8 or 9 points. I mean, because you can't poll Maine. Nobody answers their phone. And there is only one mark against Maine, which is the cell service is maybe the worst in the United States because of the very long coastline and the islands and all that kind of stuff. So the cell service, they got one cell tower up here and a hamster that takes a lot of the day off. So after that was done, serendipitously, Susan Collins, Pine Street supporting, it's called the Pine Street Pack, it's a supporter of Susan Collins, dropped their first ad about Tony Jackson, who was nominated on Saturday to replace the disgraced Graham Plattner. Cut number 5.
3: Troy Jackson bragged about being one of Graham Plattner's earliest supporters. When the news of Plattner's Nazi tattoo came out, Jackson stood with Plattner. When Plattner blamed women for getting raped because they get drunk, Jackson stood by Plattner. And when the media reported Plattner was violent toward women, Jackson stood again with Plattner.
4: I want to say thank you very much to Troy.
3: Don't be fooled by Troy Jackson. He's another phony we can't trust. Pine Tree Results Pack is responsible for the content of this advertising.
0: And not only is he a phony, I mean, he really has held every position you can hold. He's a journeyman, a perennial candidate, third place in the governor's race in June. So they just needed somebody to put on the ballot. I think Schumer's going to give up on this. I'll ask Senator Cotton that after the break. But in my interview with Steve Ducey, he referred to an interview yesterday Shannon Bream did with DSA National Co-Chair Megan Romer. Give a listen to this. Cut number 4, because Troy Jackson is DSA.
5: So we're going to put up on the screen a few of the things that are part of your platform. And I want to ask you, just give me sort of a true or false on these. Abolish the Senate.
23: True.
5: Okay. Replace the presidency and Supreme Court as we now know them. Abolish ICE.
23: Absolutely.
5: Abolish borders and give amnesty to anyone currently in the U.S. illegally.
23: As a long-term plan, yep.
5: Defund the Pentagon.
23: Absolutely.
5: Abolish prisons, at least in large part.
23: Yeah, again, that as part of a long-term program, yeah.
5: Okay, so no prisons. Government or public ownership of most large corporations.
23: Yeah, absolutely.
0: Yeah, absolutely. Okay, can we say nuts? Can we say abolish the... That's it. Yeah, there's only one article in the Constitution that may not be amended via Article 5, and that is the provision that each state shall have two senators. Exactly once. It's always a great fun fact to know and tell in a trivia question. On its face, which part of the Constitution may not be amended? And it's the Senate may not be amended. So the DSA is for abolishing the Constitution. So Troy Jackson is for abolishing the Constitution. You vote for a DSAer, you're just voting for a Marxist. Just understand that. Don't do that. Go to SusanCollins.com. Help her out. Throw her a contribution. Sign up if you're in Maine to help her. The precincts are pretty big in Maine. They're gigantinormous. But they're still going to raise money from ACBlue, despite the investigations surrounding that shady operation. So Susan Collins needs your help. 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I'm going to ask Senator Cotton about her on the Intel Committee after the break. Stay tuned.
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0: Welcome back, America. I'm Hugh Hewitt, joined now by United States Senator Tom Cotton from Arkansas. Senator Cotton, I'm a bit ebullient. I'm a new grandfather today, so that's a bit of good news. Let me ask you about what I promised the audience. Senator Collins is facing a fellow named Troy Jackson. You work pretty closely with Senator Collins on the Intelligence Committee, and you're chairman of the conference, of which she's been a member for a long time. How do you assess that race? More importantly, how do you assess Susan Collins?
9: Well, first off, Hugh, congratulations to you and the Fetching Mrs. Hewitt for your latest grandchild. It's very exciting news. Second, Susan Collins is an outstanding senator for the state of Maine. She works tirelessly. She's probably the hardest working senator in the U.S. Senate. Anytime you sit down with her in a meeting or in a committee hearing, she has papers that are marked up in her own handwriting. She's a great voice for the Pine Tree State. Americans know her for her leadership on national security and biomedical research, and Mainers love her for that too. But I can tell you, just for Maine issues, Mainers couldn't hope to have a better senator. A few years back, when she was hosting one of her lunches that she does each year, when she caters lobster down from the Pine Tree State, it's pre-cracked, so people like me from Arkansas don't have to know how to eat lobster. So she calls it lazy lobster, which it tastes so good though I don't take offense to it. She described how the Biden administration was imposing regulations that threatened to put lobstermen out of business in Maine. And as you know, Hugh, that's a way of life up there. Not so much in places like Arkansas or the Rocky Mountain West, where we have a lot of Republican senators. But she does her homework so well. She's so compelling, so persuasive, that we all banded together to help her beat back this regulation and preserve Maine's way of life. So I think she's a great senator. The people of the state of Maine are very lucky to have her. I encourage everyone listening to go to SusanCollins.com to contribute. And if you're in Maine, don't just go there to contribute, but sign up and find out how you can help Susan Collins.
0: Now, I wanted to drill down a bit. You're chairman of the Intel Committee. It's a select committee, but I'm not really sure how one gets on it or how often it meets. Of course, highly secret. But how does one end up on that? Because she's on there, as is her seatmate Angus Kang, independent from me.
9: That's a choice strictly by the two-party leaders. So for my time in the Senate, it was done by Senator McConnell and then last year by Senator Thune. But it's not a committee that's assigned just by seniority, as most committees are in the Senate. But as a select committee, it's chosen by the leadership, and that's because obviously it deals with very sensitive matters. And I think the leaders of the Senate want to make sure that senators there are going to handle those matters appropriately, as Susan obviously does. And for that matter, it's a very hardworking committee. I mean, we have by far the most meetings and the most hearings of any committee I have. It's just not widely known because it happens behind closed doors. But Susan juggles that along with being the chair of the very important Appropriations Committee and all of her other work. So, again, I hope everyone listening will go to SusanCollins.com and find a way to help her in this election against a guy who may not have a Nazi tattoo, Hugh, but he has the same socialist views that Graham Platner did.
0: Oh, he's a journeyman, too. They were down to their last swing at bat, and they hit a ground ball dribbler easily field. Let me ask you about the Appropriations Committee. I know that you cross paths. You're on the Armed Services Committee, and you're responsible, that committee, for the National Defense Authorization Act. But then it's got to get funded by the Appropriations Committee, and that includes Bath Iron Works, where they make the Arleigh Burke destroyer. They build submarines in Portsmouth, which is in part shared by the Maine jurisdiction. I assume Senator Collins is a ferocious advocate for the national defense.
9: Yeah, very much so, Hugh. As a member of the Appropriations Committee, she's made sure that the shipbuilding industry, as well as all the military facilities in Maine, are well taken care of. She's an advocate for adding a second destroyer up there at Bath. She's been a passionate advocate for that. But it's just an example of how irresponsible the Democrats have become in their opposition to all things Trump, that they're willing to sacrifice their national security. They blockaded, as you said, the National Defense Authorization Act. That means they've also blockaded the Intelligence Authorization Act, which passes along with the defense bill each year. They're blocking Susan's appropriations bills. She's tried to move a defense funding bill already this year, but the Democrats are united in blocking it all. They're blocking the reauthorization of Section 702 of the Foreign Intelligence Surveillance Act, probably our most important tool to collect intelligence, not just on terrorists, but on Iran and Russia and China and other adversaries. This is a across-the-board blockade by Democrats in the Senate that is imperiling our national security, and that's why every Democratic senator up for re-election should be called on the carpet for it.
0: Now, do you have any idea yet whether Republicans are going to give up and go to a continuing resolution, which is bad for the Pentagon, bad for the national defense, or use reconciliation to fund defense in the interim?
9: I don't think those are necessarily either or. I think it's probably prudent to pass a continuing resolution that would fund the government into November so the Democrats don't engage in the kind of reckless shutdown right before the election on October 1 that they did last fall over the Biden Obamacare COVID bonuses, or in January when they shut down immigration enforcement for several weeks. But we could also pass funding for the Department of Defense either through reconciliation or if the Democrats come to their senses and cooperate because of the urgent need that Secretary Hegseth laid out last week through a traditional supplemental funding deal. But it's vitally important that we fund the department sooner rather than later.
0: All right, last question, Senator. How do you assess the quiet period we are in right now after 13 days of strikes in Iran? There is no more MOU. There are allegedly indirect negotiations going on in a couple of places. Who knows? How do you assess the situation?
9: Well, the president said that if Iran backs down, then he won't strike back at them, at least along the facilities and weapons that they're using on their southern coast to try to harass shipping in the Strait of Hormuz. And it was clear to me, at least, that Iran was never going to engage in serious negotiations, and better to finish the military operational plan and then just impose the blockade that the president did and then lift it and has done again. I think that's probably still the best course of action. That will make sure that Iran can't militarily threaten the United States or our friends, can't build a nuclear weapon for many, many years, and also that oil gets to the Strait of Hormuz and keeps prices of gas and diesel and other products down for America's consumers and businesses.
0: And I just want to give you the chance to remember Lindsey Graham. I don't think you've been on the broadcast since Senator Graham died. His sister, Darlene, has been endorsed by you to continue on in her service as South Carolina's other senator. But you had to have worked very closely with Lindsey for the decade or 12 years you've been in the Senate.
9: All the time, Hugh. All the time. Especially on foreign policy and national security. Lindsey was a patriot. He loved our country. He loved anyone who loved our country. And he fought for anyone who would fight for freedom. He was a true character. He went about the job joyfully and cheerfully and showed everyone that you could take the work seriously without taking yourself or each other too seriously. And he's already deeply missed. But I know he's went to heaven to meet his rewards. And one day we'll all probably join him up there and have a good laugh together again.
0: Yeah, he'll be leading the conversation. Senator Tom Cotton, thank you. Follow the senator on X at Sen Tom Cotton, S-E-N. Tom Cotton. 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

0: With SRN News, I'm Bob Agnew in Washington. Fire crews in southwest France are battling a massive wildfire that's burned an area four times the size of Paris. The blaze forced 220,000 people to flee near Bordeaux. The interior minister says the fire stopped growing, offering a glimmer of hope, even though another 50,000 people cleared out away from their homes overnight as a precaution. Mediators say they have made progress in efforts to bring the U.S. and Iran back to the bargaining table. Scattered attacks by armed groups across the region are underscoring the lingering tensions and also raising questions about who's behind them. Neither the U.S. nor Iran have claimed any strikes for the past 3 days. A big IPO in China. Shares of the Chinese memory chipmaker CXMT have soared as the company began its trading in Shanghai. That was mainland China's biggest IPO in recent years. On Wall Street, the Dow closed up 263. This is
1: from the Mauna Loa Media News Center, I'm Chaz Ontai. Hurricane Fausto is holding steady as it continues across the Central Pacific, on track to weaken as it passes north of the state. Fausto is expected to generate large surf and strong currents along the east-facing shores through Tuesday as it passes north of the islands. By the time Fausto moves north of Hawaii, it is forecast to be a weakening tropical storm. And legal observers say prosecutors may struggle to prove Lieutenant Governor Sylvia Luke's bribery case. The Star Advertiser reports indictment does not identify a clear exchange between campaign donations and official action. The indictment says Luke accepted two $5,000 campaign checks and later arranged a meeting about emergency COVID-19 testing funds. 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High surf advisory, east-facing shores, mostly sunny and breezy. Scattered morning showers, highs in the upper 80s.
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0: Welcome back, America. I'm Hugh Hewitt. I want to play for you a segment I did on Saturday with Mike Emanuel from Fox, back on politics, cut number one.
1: For more, let's welcome Fox News contributor and host of the Hugh Hewitt Show, Hugh Hewitt. Hugh, welcome.
0: Thank you, Mike. Good to be here.
1: I'd like to start in my home state of New Jersey, where an estimated 6,000 non-citizens were added to the voter rolls. I want to play a clip from Governor Mikey Sherrill, and I'll get you to react.
2: The people of New Jersey obviously deserve accountability and transparency. We're running an independent investigation right now. We are not in the practice of turning this kind of personally identifying data over to the federal government because we have seen them weaponize it. I've seen it personally. They are working to weaponize personal data, and they don't have a reputation for keeping it private either. We've seen data breaches again and again and again.
1: Hugh, the blame game is underway. How do you assess this one?
0: I'm very, very grateful to Governor Sherrill for what we would call that an admission against interest in any court in the land, because she's finally put to bed the idea that fraud doesn't exist in elections of the United States. In fact, it exists in every election. The question is it enough of a material fraud to affect the outcome of an election? But for now, until the end of time, people can get a Democratic governor on tape admitting that they had a massive fraud problem in New Jersey registering people to vote who weren't even citizens. And I would point to people, voter registrations on the ballot in my old home state of California, Prop 39, and the Democrats are committing fraud there. They changed the name of that just this week. Attorney General Rob Bonta, part of the Democrat machine, took a straightforward voter registration initiative and changed the title to confuse voters. So if they can't cheat, they'll just find a different way to commit fraud. But I'm glad we've got Governor Sherrill, big Democrat, admitting to that on camera. That was a big day for people who've been campaigning for free and fair elections that are easy to vote and hard to cheat for a long, long time, and that's the Republican Party.
1: Let's talk about the news of the day in the great state of Maine. Democrats selecting Troy Jackson to be their nominee to take on incumbent Senator Susan Collins in November. Does this recovery from the fiasco over Graham Platner give Senator Collins a better chance at election in November?
0: She was already going to win, in my opinion, Mike. Senator Susan Collins is, since the retirement of Nancy Pelosi, I think it's undeniable, the most important, most powerful woman in Congress. She's chairwoman of the Senate Appropriations Committee. She's on the Select Committee on Intelligence, which means she enjoys the trust and the esteem of her colleagues to be on the Select Committee on Intelligence, very, very, very important committee, along with the probes. And they're not going to trade her in for what is, in essence, what we would call in baseball, a journeyman infielder. He was a Republican, then he was an independent, now he's a Democrat. He was pro-life, now he's pro-abortion rights. He was anti-gay marriage, now he's pro-gay marriage. Yeah, like I said, he was a conservative, and now he's a Bernie Sanders socialist. Troy Jackson has been everything over the course of 25 years, and what he is mostly is a loser. He lost for Congress, he lost just... In June, they had a primary for governor. He wanted to be governor. He came in third among the Democrats. So they're taking a retread. Like I said, a journeyman running up against the best politician I think I've known over 25 years. She wins. She wins decisively. The polls won't show her where she is. Yep. Last time she was allegedly behind 6 years ago, she won by 9 points. I'm with Susan Collins.
1: She totally gets her home state of Maine, no doubt about that. So, Hugh, we're hearing a lot about these Democratic socialists taking on establishment Democrats. How serious of a threat are these Democratic socialists in the tug of war for the future of the Democratic Party?
0: Well, I keep thinking of Wile E. Coyote. Now, that's a dated reference to Looney Tunes, but Wile E. Coyote always kept trying to catch the Roadrunner, and these Democratic socialists want to take over the Democratic Party. They might succeed in that. They certainly have won 4 out of 5 races in which they've competed. And I'm glad they're ruining the brand of the Democratic Party. They're Marxists. They're just flat-out Marxists. And now they're trying to define what that means down to being, oh, well, FDR was kind of a socialist. No, he wasn't. He believed in public services, public works. The TVA doesn't mean socialism. So Mom Donnie has taken them right into a blind canyon. They can't get out of it. And the voters will get a shot in November at thumbs up or thumbs down on the radicals. The radicals might win in these deep, deep blue districts like in New York. But take it out to the country as a whole. Normally, the party that's had the presidency for 6 years loses. The only time that hadn't happened since World War II is 1998 with Bill Clinton. So the Republicans should lose the elections in the fall, but the DSA is keeping them competitive along with the Trump economy and hopefully a successful conclusion to the combat with Iran.
3: That is indeed the overview. I like giving the overview on a Saturday. Mike Emanuel, always good to work with. Don't go anywhere, America. I'm coming right back. Don't go anywhere. Selena Zito is next on The Hugh Hewitt Show.
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9: Dog food, better.
10: Welcome back, America. I'm Hugh Hewitt, joined now by columnist of the world, Selena Zito. You can follow her on X at Zito Selena. You can read everything she writes at selenazito.com. She writes for the Washington Post, the New York Post, the Pittsburgh Post-Gazette, the Washington Examiner, and everybody who needs a story. And she's working on a book, The United States of Appalachia. So you're going to want to listen to Hour 3, Selena, because our new Georgia congressman, Clay Fuller, represents that part of Georgia where the Appalachia extends to, which is, I hope you're going to cover Georgia in your book, are you?
11: I'm heading down to Georgia this week, and it's Appalachia.
10: Okay.
11: Don't say Appalachia, go to Appalachia.
10: Well, Clay Fuller replaced Marjorie Taylor Greene, and that was the Appalachia district.
11: Yeah.
10: And I don't even know what it's like there. I was unaware until you told me that it went to Georgia, and I didn't know the district it ended in. Where are you going in Georgia?
11: All over the place. I'm leaving from the inception in New York and going all the way down to Georgia, following the 432 counties that are part of the government's outline of where Appalachia is.
10: Now, is there a porous part of Appalachia? Is there like the stereotypical image from movies?
11: Well, I mean, I think parts of Kentucky and West Virginia, largely due to there's no connection to major roads, right? That's transportation. People forget how much transportation matters when it comes to a community thriving. And if you don't have roads, if you don't have interstates, and if you don't have a rail line, your community suffers because you need to get goods in and goods out, tourist in and tourist out. That's always been Appalachia's biggest challenge.
10: You know, that's interesting. I think Clay Fuller, the new Georgia congressman, I think he got put on transportation, which would make sense if he's got mountains. So you're not driving that, are you?
11: Come on. Of course I am.
10: So what's your Mr. GPS tell you is the time in the car, not counting for your long breaks at the local watering holes and talking to the newspaper people?
11: Well, you know, I don't have the whole thing mapped out. I'm leaving Thursday. I've got to sort of figure out my best route to go. I could do the Great Wagon Trail, which is where most of the people that originally settled in our country in the first 13 colonies, they went down the mountain, the Great Wagon Trail, which left Philadelphia, went down into Maryland, West Virginia, Virginia, Tennessee, Kentucky. So I think I'm going to try to stick to that original route and then come back up in through the seams that I missed.
10: So you're skipping Ohio again?
11: No, not at all. I'm actually ending in Ohio.
10: Oh, okay.
11: Ohio is a very important part of Appalachia. And you know, a lot of the migration out of Mississippi came to places like Toledo and Ohio and Detroit to work in the factories and into, you know, whether they're making cars or making steel. That's how you had a great influx of the black population up into Ohio and Pennsylvania and Michigan. It's a very important part of the story of the region.
10: Wait. Your book isn't going to include Michigan, is it?
11: No, Michigan's not.
10: Okay, good. Just wanted to check. You're throwing that state up north into the catalog of states. There, they don't get a line. When is your due
11: They're
10: date, and when
11: us.
10: Is when's your deadline, and when's your pub date?
11: Deadline is in February of next year. Pub date is about a year after that.
10: Oh, in time for the election.
11: Yeah, but I'm doing it with Brad Todd, just the way we did with the Great Revolt. So it'll be another collaboration, and I'm really excited about it.
10: Is there a political angle to this, Selena Zito? Is there going to be, like, these are the people who vote a lot?
11: No, I mean, there's always politics and culture. I mean, it's very culture-oriented in how this culture, the Appalachian culture, is now, you know, it used to be like Appalachia was peculiar. The people from there were peculiar. And now everyone sort of wants to be part of it, right? What's the song they sing the most at any kind of sports big gathering? It's Country Roads. Country Roads is set in Appalachia. You know, the area of our country, you know, people's clothing, people's music, people's search for individualism and places where they can have more freedoms, all are located in that Appalachian region. And what is interesting to me now is that the places that are considered peculiar are L.A. and New York, right? They're all of a sudden, they are the peculiar places, and Appalachia is having this long-awaited moment of people understanding, respecting this culture that really has been, most of our presidents were born in Appalachia. Most of our music, our food, everything just comes from this place. And
10: so I got a very dad question. And we're contemporary, yeah. So it's not a dad question, it's a friend question. Amy Semple McPherson is widely regarded, and it's asserted that she was the first woman to drive across the country solo, and there were safety concerns. How do you take care of yourself when you're traveling alone along these country roads?
11: Well, I will just say that I'm from Pennsylvania, and the gun culture is a very important part of Pennsylvania upbringing.
10: That's enough said, because we don't want to alert the authorities in New York. All right? We don't want to alert the gun-grabbing states. But other than New York, I think you're safe, aren't you?
11: Yeah, the only state that Pennsylvania doesn't have reciprocity with, I think still, I'll have to double-check that, is South Carolina.
10: Oh, well, they wouldn't bother anyway. They'd be up. They'd look at you sideways if you weren't carrying. But, I mean, do you have friends?
11: Exactly right.
10: Do you stay with families along the way, or do you stay in hotels?
11: I usually try to stay at a bed and breakfast, mainly because the people that own those are small business people, and they really know where all the bodies are buried in town, right? They have all the gossip. They
10: literally.
11: You know. Yeah, they do. They do. So that's usually my approach.
10: Well, I hope we talk to you on the road, Selena. Have a great, that's your summer vacation, Appalachia-driven driving. Have a good soundtrack for the road. Stay safe and check in. Selena Zito,

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8: 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I'm Hugh Hewitt. Going to play for you during my Relief Factor reminder a clip of a 16-year-old making an amazing rescue off the waters of Santa Cruz. Now, I've seen a lot of rescues. You know, I run along Huntington Beach when I'm in California, and the waves can get pretty big, but this is remarkable, and he's 16 years old, and he doesn't lose his head and doesn't lose the kid. It looks, he could be 8, 9, or 10, and he's a little guy, and he got on a boogie board thinking, rogue waves are rogue waves, so you don't blame the parents, but this is wild surf, and repeatedly, the kid, the 16-year-old, and the little boy, he's fine, by the way, he's fine. I'm sure they pumped a little water out of that stomach. It drives off people trying to help. If you're watching on the Salem News Channel, you can see it. It drives off, you know, laymen. It's not for the laymen to get involved there. They're going to get knocked over and swept out to sea themselves. But that lifeguard is going to be bruised up a little bit. I'm sure he hit the floor a few times in this one. Relief Factor, young man. It's for anyone of any age. Relief Factor helps everyone who's got minor aches and pains. And after you've done that work, I posted it at the top of my X account if you watch the whole 2-minute, 15-second rescue, and that's from the time that the guard got out there. Beach guards are different from pool guards. That was a pool guard. You know, big day is getting a 4-year-old who falls in. It's not like that. But they're banged up, and kudos to those kids and to the junior guards program and the lifeguard training program. They work them hard. They're always down at Huntington Beach. Running, running, running, swimming, swimming, swimming, jumping off the pier, doing the whole nine yards. Amazing group of people. I hope they all take Relief Factor. 1-800, the number 4, and the word relief. 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

0: 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Here now, food for the poor. I want you to hear, I played it in the first hour again, my friend Sarah, who called a few years ago.
1: I just wanted to say I really admire your work with Food for the Poor each year. And I'm 16 years old. I live at home, so I don't really make a whole lot of money. 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And it's for Food for the Poor. And so this year I saved up $80 to give. 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I just wanted to encourage your listeners who probably make more money than I do. 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
6: News this hour from Town Hall. I'm Keith Peters in Washington. Mediators have made progress in efforts to bring the United States and Iran back to negotiations and prevent an all-out war in the Middle East. President Trump says Iran asked for more talks with the U.S.
7: The people said, please don't drop, don't shoot last night, the night before, two nights. Don't do it. You know, we're having good talks. So we'll see what happens. I think there's a good chance that something could happen. And if it does, good. If it doesn't, we go back to doing what we were doing 2 days ago.
6: The U.S. has paused attacks after targeting Iranian areas in response to Iran firing at ships in the Strait of Hormuz. A fatality at the Berlin Pride Festival leaves locals and visitors wondering how the city will recover.
8: Hundreds of thousands had come to Berlin Pride to celebrate on Saturday, though it's unclear how many were still at the festival by late evening. According to police, a white van drove into the Tiergarten Park around 10 p.m. and hit several people before colliding with a tree. Police say a woman was killed. On Monday, mourners bring flowers at a memorial at the Brandenburg Gate. One person died as a result of the Pride event. The attack did not occur at the festival, but along its route at the closing party, the van drove into a crowd that was likely a mix of festival-goers and other locals or visitors. I'm Charles Villadesma.
6: Police now say there were at least three suspects involved in a food festival shooting near Seattle's Space Needle over the weekend, and that one of them was among those killed in the violence. In a document filed in juvenile court in Seattle, where a 15-year-old arrested in the case was making an initial appearance Monday, police said they believe there were at least three shooters. On Wall Street, a mixed day as the Dow was up by 262 points, the Nasdaq dropped 43, the S&P 500 up by 1. More on these stories at townhall.com.
9: From the Ma'alama Media News Center, I'm Chaz Ontai. High-rise construction in Kaka'ako is maxing out the neighborhood's electrical infrastructure. The Honolulu Star Advertiser reports limited power capacity is delaying several planned residential towers. The Pohukaina Commons Affordable Housing Project could face a 3-year delay and $19 million in added electrical costs. And 77 members of the John A. Burns School of Medicine class of 2030 received their white coats, marking the start of medical school and a milestone in efforts to keep more physicians here in Hawaii. The incoming class pushed JABSM's service commitment scholarship program past 500 pledged years of physician service in the state. That's a benchmark, school leaders say, reflects a long-term investment in addressing Hawaii's physician shortage. 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High surf advisory east-facing shores. Partly sunny with some showers. Highs in the upper 80s.
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0: Morning, Glory, and Evening Grace, America. I'm Hugh Hewitt. Welcome to Hour 3 of the program. Coming up, Philip Wegman of the Wall Street Journal. I'll talk as well with Representative Clay Fuller, brand-new congressman from Georgia, who's just in his second month in the House. And we've got President Trump on Air Force One. But I begin with Rear Admiral Mark Montgomery, retired from the United States Navy, senior fellow at the Foundation for Defense of Democracy. Admiral, last time we talked, we were talking about what air campaign against Iran might look like. We've had 13 days of it. Is it what you expected?
21: You know, for what they were attempting to achieve then, which was just the pullback from the, you know, trying to reduce the ability of the IRGC to impact flow through the Strait of Hormuz. So these were strikes against maritime targets, missile drone launchers, the storage facilities, radars, beaconing devices all in the strait and on the islands that Iran occupies in the strait. Additionally, they had bridges that for mobility of things coming into the Bandar Abbas area. I had hoped what the president was talking about a few days ago was an expansion to hit the state-owned enterprises owned by the IRGC. You know, they control a large part of construction, shipbuilding, telecommunications in Iran. If we're going to impose our will on the IRGC, a faster way than the blockade, which is a way to do it, is to actually take away their money-making activities.
0: Do you think it is advisable to keep the blockade in place regardless of how the negotiations go?
21: Absolutely. I mean, we've got to... I don't believe Iran deals in good faith in any measure, but we'll get a better faith if they're under pressure. And the blockade serves to prevent, you know, anywhere from $20 to $30 billion a month worth of crude and gas sales externally to India and China. So, yes, absolutely, I would keep it in place. I'd remind them, they effectively have a blockade on the Southern Transit Scheme by threatening to strike ships and the ships being unwilling to transit because of that threat.
0: Now, I know that you going back and forth to Ukraine a lot. I'm sure you followed as a result that Iran threatened Ukraine today because Ukraine intercepted a shipment across the Caspian Sea, probably of Shahed drones. Who knows what they were sending? Does Ukraine actually have to worry about anything from Iran, or are they just going to resupply Russia if they're allowed to?
21: Yeah. So I don't think Iran is going to be giving any of its limited Shaheds, inventory of Shaheds to Russia. They've already given them the plans to build them, and Russia's building their own. So I think that's a shallow threat. But it's a reminder to us that Ukraine is fighting four countries, Russia, China, North Korea, and Iran. In fact, North Korea may be getting up 30,000 more troops to send over to Russia to fight. And just like in Iran, with Iran, we're fighting Iran, Russia, and China at the same time because Russia and China are assisting Iran. This is a contest between countries aligned, you know, with the global order in the United States and free trade, and the axis of authoritarians, China, Russia, India, and North Korea, excuse me, Iran and North Korea. And we need to treat that, we need to treat these conflicts that way. And the Europeans should get off their backsides and stop, you know, and support us in Iran like they support Ukraine versus Russia.
0: Now, Admiral Montgomery, I talked earlier with Ambassador Oren, and he agreed with me. It appears as though Israel has reestablished deterrence vis-a-vis Iran. They've gone out of their way not to hit Israel in this latest round of combat. Do you think that that deterrence is firmly and fully established? They're afraid of Israel and what they might do if they bring them back into the battle?
21: But yes, because it's not a good trade space for them. If you bring Israel in, you get 150 to 250 to 300 strikes a night from Israel. And their firing back was largely unsuccessful. Their drones do not make it to Israel. It's too long a distance. U.S. and then Israeli aircraft shoot them down. Just like drones don't normally get to Jordan or to Western Saudi Arabia because strategic depth's important. Just like Ukraine shoots down most Shahed drones headed towards Lviv or Kyiv because of distance. Ballistic missiles are not getting through against Israel because Israel has its own Arrow, David Sling, U.S. THAAD, and then U.S. standard missiles on board those ships off the coast of Haifa. That's an integrated and layered air defense system that Iran doesn't penetrate easily. So it's bad trade space for them to go after, to engage Israel on this.
0: Now, Admiral, I've heard some of your colleagues at the Foundation for Defense of Democracies, primarily Richard Goldberg, they really want to hit Pickaxe Mountain. Is there a world in which that's not useful, or do you think we might have intelligence that tells us it's not really finished or even close to completion?
21: So I have to believe, Hugh, I join Rich in thinking there's something in there. Look, I can't tell you what it is. I don't get that kind of classification brief. I think there's something in there. I think if I know the Air Force targeteers, they're working hard to figure out how some of our weapon systems could do some kind of penetration. Even if we can't do a midnight hammer attack like we did on Fordo on it. Maybe we could put a few weapons into the access points. In other words, make it very uncomfortable to live there, make it impossible to insure due to structural damage. Even if we can't destroy everything inside it, we can make it much less valuable to the Iranians.
0: So, Admiral, how do you assess President Trump's strategic ambiguity? I have no idea what he's going to do. I don't think anybody has any idea what he's going to do, which I think is sort of the definition of unpredictability, which is useful in international affairs. Is that, should he be more clear to the Iranians, or is it clear enough?
21: So there are cases where strategic ambiguity, it was a useful policy. It might have been a useful one with Taiwan until recently. I think the president's moved from ambiguity to what I call strategic uncertainty. Like, you're not certain from day to day what the president's strategy is. And it does move around a lot. Look, that unpredictability that becomes a strategic uncertainty, that unpredictability has a deterrent effect. But at some point, back and forth, I think it loses its value with the same competitor, like Iran, over like 15 weeks, like it has. I don't think it has that same effect. I still think it has an effect on China and on Russia when they try to assess, or even North Korea, when they try to assess what we would do in a case of South Korea, Taiwan, or the Baltics. They don't know which way he'll go. But with Iran, I think it's run its course.
0: So, wrapping up here, how do you assess the Iranian leadership's view of the battle space, and how do you assess Putin's view of the battle space? Because they're both authoritarians. I think Vahidi's running Iran. I don't care about Arachi or the president. I care about Vahidi. And Putin is Putin. He's running everything. How do you think their view in both of these conflicts?
21: So I think with Vahidi, I think he thinks he can outlast Trump, that Trump's got elections in November, and at some point, President Trump would be more interested in that than he is in a free and open Strait of Hormuz. That may be a misjudgment by Vahidi, but I think that's where he sits. Putin's in a different position. Putin is suspending reality, taking briefs from Gerasimov, his general staff commander, and believing that there's a way forward in Ukraine, which there is not. Putin, I promise you, is misleading himself. I'm not sure whether Vahidi is or not.
0: Now, the price of oil dropped to $82 a barrel. That tells me that maybe the southern route through the strait is more robust than I had assumed. Is that what you think as well?
21: I'm not sure. The day-to-day, it's really hard, and part of it's how the president speaks about it. I will say this. I told you since the beginning, since April, that I believe in convoy operations. That's what I did in the late 1980s, the U.S. Navy did. I think we're going to have destroyers, like two destroyers, accompanying three VLCCs, the very large crude carriers, those 2 million barrels, maybe the big LNG ships, and bring them out and bring the empties in, bring them out and bring the empties in. And it's risky for the U.S. Navy, riskier than sitting back. But it also provides the confidence to the merchant ships that they can go because they got the U.S. Navy 1,000 yards away. They've got fighter aircraft overhead. They can see armed helos patrolling in front of them. Then I think you can get them moving back and forth, and we can get back up to 10 to 12 million barrels a day through that Southern Strait transit. When combined with the Saudi and Emirati pipelines, that gets you to pre-war flow. So I think it's achievable, but you have to take a little bit of risk. And you have to keep pounding. Anyone who pops up looking like they want to launch needs to get a JDAM, a precision-guided munition from the United States, very fast.
0: Last question. We got less than a minute, Admiral. Do you think that Vahidi and his inner circle are persuaded of what happens if they kill any more Americans or hit an American base or ship?
21: I don't know, because they fired a ballistic missile at Jordan, clearly aimed at the transient barracks. In my mind, that was a pretty direct hit on a transient barracks. They are willing to risk killing Americans, and I think that's a big mistake.
0: Admiral Mark Montgomery from the Foundation for the Defense of Democracy, is always good to talk to you. Thank you for the update. Look forward to the next one. Don't go anywhere, America. I'll be right back here on the Hugh Hewitt Show with Philip Wegman of the Wall Street Journal.
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1: 1812, our nation fought and won America's religious freedom. 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
0: Welcome back, America. I'm Hugh Hewitt. Philip Wegman is a regular feature on the panel on Fox News Special Report with Brett Baer, and I've shared the panel with him before. So I've met him in the green room before, had a few chats with him, but I did not expect his first Wall Street Journal article that I saw to be about Richard Nixon. It's called Young Conservatives Have an Unlikely New Icon, Richard Nixon. It's all about Nixon maxing. Philip, welcome. It's good to have you on the program. First of all, how do you like the journal?
3: Wall Street Journal's fantastic. I'm surrounded by killers here, just the best in the business. But I've got to say, talking with you about President Nixon, a man who you knew, and then also talking about his renaissance, something that you helped kick off with your work at the Nixon Foundation, it's the irony's not lost on me, because you have forgotten more about the 37th president than I could probably ever hope to learn.
0: But the Youngs are the ones who did it after I left. So all honor to Jim Byron and everybody else out there, Joe Lopez, Chris, Rob, all the group that have actually made it fun for young people to learn about Nixon. How'd you figure out this story? Because I sure didn't tell you anything about it.
3: Well, there had been sort of a lower key rumbling about Nixon. You would see a lot of younger conservatives posting either his speeches or historical 50th anniversary events about him. But what I started to notice increasingly was that, yes, while this was organic and there are certainly real Nixon fans out there, it was the Nixon Foundation who was really pushing this guy's legacy. And what I think is interesting about this, what I think is new, is that while the Nixon Foundation released the tapes, so to speak, they weren't acting like a normal presidential library. They were explicitly trying to reach a younger audience, millennials and Gen Z, to make arguments about the president's legacy. And they were doing it in an unconventional way. They were making these arguments with memes and hype videos. And I talked to a number of young Republicans who said that this was the gateway drug for them to really re-examine the legacy of someone who they had been taught, you know, since middle school and high school, is the chief presidential villain of American history.
0: Yeah, it's common for the library to invite authors out there. They had Vice President Vance there a few weeks ago. Brett Baer is often there when he has a book come out. But probably the breakthrough person that Byron et al. Got out to the library was Comfortably Smug. Because Smug's got a very young demo and a very irreverent way about him. And that was just genius on their part to get Smug there. And I think they're keeping it up. Did you talk to them about their future plans for 2027 and beyond?
3: Well, they have so much in the archive. There's so much history that they can repackage and use to reintroduce to a younger audience that I wouldn't be surprised if we continue to see this take off. But I'm glad that you mentioned Comfortably Smug, because what he did is he sort of brought his irreverence and married that to the historical record. What I think is going on here is, for a lot of these younger conservatives, they see Nixon as the ghost in the machine of the Trump administration. They believe that he is confronting the same enemies as Richard Nixon, that he has some of the same challenges. And, you know, one Nixon fan told me that they felt the United States was still stuck in 1968. And so what Smug has done, and I think a lot of other Nixon fans have, you know, followed suit, is they've adopted this sort of low stakes irreverence. They've adopted a middle finger to the establishment. No one's going to chew you out for wearing a Richard Nixon hat, but you know, that is going to inspire, you know, reflection into what previously had been a villain. And you know, it was Chris Rufo, for instance, who told me that the importance of Nixon, more than ideology, more than any policy accomplishment, was that by taking back his image, conservatives and Republicans are finally saying that they are no longer going to outsource their heroes to the left. They're going to write the stories of their own heroes.
0: It's a new paradigm for presidential libraries, that's for sure. We do want visitors to go to all the presidential libraries, but they got to work at it. Not sure they're going to coax many people into the Obama list up there in Chicago. That's very forbidding. It's like entering a castle of Dr. Doom. But what I noticed in your article, either Jim or Joe or Rob or somebody connected you to Jeff Shepard. Now, Jeff Shepard, for those who don't know, is the world's greatest authority on Watergate. And when you run into Jeff Shepard, it's like drinking from a fire hose. How did you enjoy that?
3: Yeah, so I was a history major in college, and Jeff Shepard is, not only does he have a fascinating personal history, he was the guy who transcribed a lot of the Nixon tapes.
0: Yep.
3: He knows so much of the Watergate history. I mean, talking to him, that'll blow your hair back. But he's critical to this story, because when do people start re-engaging with Nixon? It's during the first Trump administration, particularly, you know, younger conservatives. That's when they start re-engaging. And what Shepard has done is he has poked holes in the first official narrative. And he's done so not by, you know, connecting strange dots or some outlandish theories. Instead, he has produced a lot of primary source documents that say, wait a minute, you know, maybe Dean actually changed his testimony. Wait a minute, maybe something was going on that was uncouth in these meetings between the special prosecutor and the judge. They were meeting ex parte out of chambers. And so I think Shepard, he really has provided the intellectual firepower for a reexamination of Watergate. And then, you know, once that hurdle is out of the way, then I think Republicans, conservatives, and perhaps the public writ large, they're going to be more charitable when they look at the rest of his legacy. And they're going to say, wait a minute, you know, this is the guy who was there for the opening of China, for Title IX, for the moon landings. His scholarship is, you know, intense. And here it definitely is, you know, it's the praxis for a lot of things.
0: He will also spend as much time with you as you want talking about anything in particular, whether it's NEPA, EPA, Clean Water, Clean Air Act. Jeff Shepard will do that. So will Dwight Chapin. In fact, there's still a lot. Ken Kachigian just wrote a book about Nixon and Reagan, Behind Closed Doors. A lot of those Nixon youngsters are now oldsters, and they're writing very good books. Philip, how many presidential libraries have you been to? Do you have a base on which to compare and contrast, and are you intending a series on them?
3: Oh, I am the wrong guy to ask this question. I've done a lot of reading, but I've never actually been to a presidential library, unless Mount Vernon counts, but I don't think it does.
0: Well, it's close. It does close. But I would suggest just start a bingo card, because I've only been about half of them, and I'm twice your age, and so it takes a while to actually chart it. But the Nixon Library in Yorba Linda, its attendance matters a lot to them, so your article in the Journal did a lot, I would hope, to get people to put it on the map for them. Now, if I can, congrats on the Richard Nixon piece. You talked to Laura Loomer this week. Now, I didn't see anyone else talk to her. So how did you get her number? That's what I want. How do you find Laura Loomer in Ukraine?
3: Well, Laura Loomer's phone number is a little bit more difficult to get than President Trump's for reporters on Deadline. But we managed to snag it and speak with her. And she's been going through a very interesting renaissance. Loomer, previously a right-wing provocateur, I don't think that she would reject that label herself, and previously also a disciple of Roger Stone, also a Nixon acolyte. She had been very critical of the United States' support for Ukraine. She led the charge for a number of years, and not just on the policy front. She was very critical of Zelensky himself. She has since changed tune, and she expects the MAGA base to follow suit.
0: It's in his latest article, The Secret Trip That Turned Laura Loomer from Ukraine Skeptic to Supporter. Phil Wegman, I look forward to having you on as often as you write one of these big stories. Again, from every Nixon alum, thanks for throwing a spotlight on the gang in Yorba Linda and all that they are doing. Congrats on your new gig at the Wall Street Journal as well. And stay tuned, America. I'll be right back.
4: With SRN News, I'm Keith Peters in Washington. Police now say there were at least three suspects involved in a food festival shooting near Seattle's Space Needle over the weekend, and that one of them was among those killed in the violence. In a document filed in juvenile court in Seattle, where a 15-year-old arrested in the case was making an initial appearance Monday, police said they believe there were at least three shooters. The Trump administration has asked the Supreme Court to allow for now an executive order targeting mail-in voting. This request follows an appeals court decision that blocked the order in nearly half the country. Trump's order issued in March directs the creation of a federal list of eligible voters for mail ballots. On Wall Street, the Dow up by 262 points. The NASDAQ dropped 43. The S&P up by 1. More details at srnnews.com.
6: From the Malama Media News Center, I'm Chaz Ontai. Hurricane Falso is holding steady as it continues across the central Pacific, on track to weaken as it passes north of the state. Falso is expected to generate large surf and strong currents along the east-facing shores through Tuesday as it passes north of the islands. By the time Falso moves north of Hawaii, it is forecast to be a weakening tropical storm. And legal observers say prosecutors may struggle to prove Lieutenant Governor Sylvia Luke's bribery case. The Star Advertiser reports indictment does not identify a clear exchange between campaign donations and official action. The indictment says Luke accepted two $5,000 campaign checks and later arranged a meeting about emergency COVID-19 testing funds. 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Highs of advisory, east-facing shores, mostly sunny and breezy. Scattered morning showers, highs in the upper 80s.
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34: 34 Bible.
0: Welcome back, America. Coming up after the break, I'm going to have the brand new congressman from Georgia, Clay Fuller, join me, talk about what it's like to be in the Congress 2 months, maybe three. We'll hear from Clay Fuller right after this. President Trump on Air Force One today had a gaggle with the press. Cut number one.
18: The only reason they want to meet is because we've been hitting them very hard. Yeah.
19: How much patience do you have left?
18: I have a lot of patience. I have plenty of time. Plenty of time. Their whole shore line's wiped out. The strait is in very good shape. And we're talking right now. You know, they wanted to talk. Their people said, please don't drop, don't shoot last night, the night before, 2 nights. Don't do it. You know, we're having good talks. So we'll see what happens. I think there's a good chance that something could happen. And if it does, good. If it doesn't, we go back to doing what we were doing 2 days ago.
0: Yeah, 13 straight night of strikes with high-precision JDAMs and missiles. That will bring a lot of people to the table. President also said this, cut number two.
20: You said that Iranian assets will be used to pay for damages to ships that are hit in the Strait of Hormuz. Would the U.S. pay shipping companies directly?
18: No. No, we're going to use Iran's money to pay for the damage they did. In other words, the Iran money that we control will be used to pay for damages. Sound good? Not bad, right? We should be ready.
0: It is impounded, and so it can be used for that purpose. Good idea by the president. Cut number three on Air Force One.
18: No, we have plenty. We have a lot of ammunition, different types. You know, Biden gave a lot to Ukraine, and so we're building that up, but we have a lot. We have a lot of the mid-level stuff, too. I mean, more than we could ever use, no matter what. But we have a lot. I'd like to have more, to be honest, but so much was given to Ukraine by Biden. When I left, the cupboards were full. When I came here with Obama, he didn't buy ammunition. We had very little. And I got it built. Now as soon as I left, they gave a lot of it to Ukraine. I mean, I mean numbers that nobody's ever seen before. So we're building it very rapidly. Plants are being built. A lot of equipment's being built. The Patriots in particular are being built. The THAAD system is going up. We have a lot. Every one of our contractors is building 4 to 5 plants right now. And we're in very good shape. But for some of the more sophisticated stuff, we'd certainly like to have more. Biden gave a lot of it away.
0: One book, cut number 4.
18: I'll ask Putin about it. We'll find out. Hasn't had much impact because we've knocked the hell out of them, wouldn't you think? If that's the case, look, you know, they gave Venezuela a lot of equipment. Venezuela had all Russian equipment. How did that work out? Not too good. So they may be giving, but if they are, it hasn't worked out because they have no army, they have no air force, they have no navy, they have no nothing. So it hasn't worked out well. I don't think they've been doing it, certainly not at a high level. And if they have, it has been very unimpactful.
0: And then cut number 5 from Air Force One.
18: $13 million from Venezuela? I think even more than that. No, Venezuela, we paid for that war many times over. And that'll happen with Iran also. We paid for the war many times over. Which, by the way, no other president can say that for a long time. Okay? When was the last president that could say that? So we had a cost of Venezuela. We paid for it many, many times over. And now, as you know, we have a very good relationship with Venezuela.
20: Where is that money going?
18: It goes toward running the country. From Venezuela, goes toward running the country. It can go to the military. You know, Congress has to approve it. Congress doesn't like approving money for the military. They like giving it to things that shouldn't be done. But we're taking in a lot of money, billions and billions of dollars from Venezuela.
0: So that's the president. 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
0: Welcome back, America. As promised, Congressman Clay Fuller joins us, brand new congressman from Georgia, first time on the Hugh Hewitt Show. Congressman, welcome. Tell us a little about where the district is, a little bit about you.
34: Yes, sir. Hugh, it's an honor to be on your show. You got me through multiple military deployments, so I really appreciate all those listening hours with you, and it's an honor to be here. But I represent Georgia's 14th Congressional District. Basically stretches from a smidgy bit of Cobb County down there in the Atlanta suburbs all up into God's country, the beautiful Appalachian Mountains up here in northwest Georgia with the Tennessee and Alabama border up here. So it's a beautiful part of the world. And got sworn in on April 14th of this year. So I'm a couple of months in, and Hugh, you may have noticed I haven't fixed all the problems in D.C. yet, but I'm working on it.
0: Well, you know, now that you mentioned Appalachia, our friend Selena Zito, who's a regular on the program, is writing a book, The United States of Appalachia, and she was the first one to tell me that Georgia actually picks up part of the mountain chain. So you're going to have to put up with Selena down in your district, Congressman Fuller.
34: Absolutely. I'm hoping to link up with her because she needs a couple of chapters on northwest Georgia and northeast Georgia for sure.
0: Okay, you got up there, and I think you're on the Transportation Committee, which a lot of people don't know spends a whole bunch of money. Are you happy with that assignment?
34: It's a great place to land. So, I came in midstream here, having started in April. So, Hugh, I'm a prosecutor by trade. Before coming into this position, I was an elected district attorney here in northwest Georgia, prosecuting cases and trying to put horrible people behind bars. and I'm a military officer as well, but there are so many transportation needs that Northwest Georgia has. We have major interstates that run through my district here. So we're making sure that I promised the voters I was going to be a warrior for Northwest Georgia and for their needs. And that's something that I feel very lucky to be able to do from the Transportation and Infrastructure Committee, because there are some really important needs that we need through that committee.
0: Did you stay in the military? Are you in the reserves, Congressman?
34: Yes, sir. So I'm still Air National Guard. So I'm in the Georgia Guard. And I'm still trying to figure out that side of my life. So I have a drill this weekend. But I know there are some other members, and obviously the late Lindsey Graham, he was an Air Force JAG just like me. And that's one of the things that we're trying to work on. I think an incredible legacy for Senator Graham would be if we were able to name the Air Force's JAG school after him. And so I'm working on that with my House colleagues and my Senate colleagues as well. But I'm still an Air Force JAG, and it's a career that's been very near and dear to my heart.
0: That would be terrific. Senator Graham would always do his time, I guess, 2 weeks in the summer. He would deploy all over the world. Is that something you're looking forward to?
34: Yes, sir. I'm hoping I can do some more deployments, and I think it's the best way to get an understanding of what our troops are facing across the world and get an understanding of those national security issues that we face as a country. So I'm going to do everything I can as part of my military career to make sure that I'm going forward.
0: Have you picked which caucuses, if any, you want to join, Clay Fuller? I mean, there are lots. There are 25 or 30 of them. Have you figured out if you want to join any of them?
34: Well, there are some policy issues that are near and dear to my heart. So obviously the Second Amendment is one. So I've joined the 2A caucus. But since coming into Congress, I've been very deliberate about just learning the human terrain, seeing who's part of which groups. And I'm still going through that process. One thing that I want to work on specifically related to Northwest Georgia, we've been impacted by PFAS. And so it's a forever chemical that's kind of in our water here in Northwest Georgia. I'm a cancer survivor and have dealt with environmental issues that cause health concerns in the past. So I'm trying to build a bipartisan coalition and caucus around that issue. And that's something that I'm working on both in the House and with my Democrat colleagues in the House too.
0: What's the origin of that chemical? Is that jet fuel related? Is it sort of like the Camp Lejeune plume?
34: So one of the major employers in my district is the carbon fluorine industry. And one of the things that they did was rely on some chemical manufacturers that were out of state to improve their carbon and fluorine products. And so years ago, the carbon fluorine folks were told here that these chemicals and these products were safe, and it ended up getting into our water. So my main issue is to make sure that we're cleaning it up, because every person in North Georgia should have clean waters, they should have clean land, and they should know that their family's safe. And that's something that's front of mind each and every day that I'm on Capitol Hill.
0: Now, a very practical question, Congressman Clay Fuller. I just got back from Florida. I transited via Atlanta. I wonder, do you fly in and out of Atlanta whenever you got to go home and back? Because that's kind of the regular place, but that's almost as big as getting home from Atlanta Airport to wherever you are.
34: Yes, sir. I do have to travel through Atlanta a lot, and then it's about a 2-hour drive. So I've got to get through the Atlanta traffic as well once I leave the airport. So it can be a challenge. Also, the Chattanooga airport's pretty close to me. So Senator Bob Corker was able to get a direct flight from Chattanooga to D.C. So from time to time, when those times line up, I try to hop on a flight. But Delta is an important employer in our state, and if I can fly on a Delta airline, I'll do that any day of the week.
0: And I always ask new members, I've been in and out of the District of Columbia and Capitol Hill since the early 80s. I still can't figure out which building is which or how to get from one to the other without a guide. How you doing in that department?
34: Terribly. I'm doing horribly, Hugh. So I actually, in the first week, I got lost after voting, and I was in the actual Capitol complex, and I happened upon probably just a sweet intern who was giving a tour to a large group. And, you know, you have the member pin, and interns recognize that. And you could see, like, she felt like she'd seen a ghost, was asking her a question. I said, can you just tell me how to get out of this building? I think everybody in that group was probably like, this is who we're sending to Congress? He can't even find his way out of the building. But I was there for just a week. So,
0: I like Speaker Johnson a lot. you've got great leadership in Leader Scalise, Speaker Johnson, and Tom Emmer. But it's a close election. I mean, is it immediately all hands on deck for the election in the fall?
34: Absolutely. And that's, you know, that work starts right now. So during the August recess, I'm going to be here on the ground at Georgia 14. And as you know, Georgia 14 was so critical in the 2020 election. We needed to drive more voters out in 2020. That's why we have two useless Democrat senators here in Georgia. So when I'm home over this month and in August coming up, and then in October as well, I'm going to be doing everything I can to get MAGA warrior Mike Collins across the finish line here in Georgia 14. And then we got to get Rick Jackson in the governor's office too.
0: That is exactly right. Mike Collins can beat John Ossoff with people like Clay Fuller helping him. Congressman, it is great to make your acquaintance. Don't be a stranger. Always like having freshmen, sophomores around because their eyes are fresh. They say things that a lot of the jaded veterans don't, but it's really good to have made your acquaintance, Clay Fuller, and I look forward to talking to you in the future on the Hugh Hewitt Show. Stay tuned, America. I'll be right back.
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9: Welcome back, America. I'm Hugh Hewitt, hoping when I leave the studio that I am, in fact, grandfather again. 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Yeah, I'm praying for my new baby, my new grandchild, but everyone ought to be praying for America, and we have a new sponsor, freedom250.org. 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And through every challenge, war, hardship, and uncertainty, Americans have always turned to prayer. 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And a final reminder, our friends at Food for the Poor, it's the last week I'm going to ask you to please consider being generous to Food for the Poor, because, you know, I've got a grandchild on the way, hopefully has arrived.

0: 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Good to be back with you. Hope you're enjoying your summer. Thank you, Harley. Thank you, Adam. Thank you, Dwayne. I'll be back tomorrow on the next Hugh Hewitt Show.
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6: News this hour from Town Hall. I'm Keith Peters in Washington. A new report may explain why leftist relatives are cutting ties with conservatives, even with their parents. Correspondent Ron Taylor reports.
7: A Wall Street Journal investigation says self-care advice is replacing reconciliation efforts, and critics argue the trend is spreading faster than the evidence, especially online. Here's what's at stake. About 25% of Americans say they're estranged from a close relative, and surveys suggest a third of estranged parents blame their adult child's therapist. While cutting contact may bring short-term relief, research links it to higher rates of chronic depression, an outcome experts call tragic, not typical. Ron Taylor reporting.
6: Ukrainian President Volodymyr Zelensky and new UK Prime Minister Andy Burnham met Monday at a British naval base and discussed joint drone projects and Ukraine's urgent need for ballistic missile interceptors to counter Russian attacks. Zelensky says Ukraine-UK relations remain strong in the face of global challenges.
8: Our relationship with the UK is stronger than ever, and I thank Andy for his commitment to this partnership and for giving so much attention to defense and to our security.
6: Zelensky's visit was the first by a foreign leader since Burnham took office a week ago. And the Prime Minister said it signaled the UK's unwavering support for Kyiv to defend itself against Russia's four-year-old full-scale invasion. A tornado has swept through Wisconsin, damaging homes, downing trees, and knocking out power to thousands of people. The National Weather Service confirmed a tornado in Winnebago County, about 90 miles northwest of Milwaukee. On Wall Street, the Dow by 262 points, the NASDAQ dropped 43, the S&P up by 1. More at Town Hall.
9: From the Malama Media News Center, I'm Chaz Ontai. High-rise construction in Kaka'ako is maxing out the neighborhood's electrical infrastructure. The Honolulu Star Advertiser reports limited power capacity is delaying several planned residential towers. The Pohukaina Commons affordable housing project could face a three-year delay and $19 million in added electrical costs. And 77 members of the John A. Burns School of Medicine class of 2030 received their white coats, marking the start of medical school and a milestone in efforts to keep more physicians here in Hawaii. The incoming class pushed JABSM's service commitment scholarship program past 500 pledged years of physician service in the state. As a benchmark, school leaders say, reflects a long-term investment in addressing Hawaii's physician shortage. 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Timothy's is hiring. 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High surf advisory, east facing shores, partly sunny with some showers, highs in the upper 80s.
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24: Larry Elder here, the sage from South Central, the prince of Pico Union, the czar of common sense, the great Eldersky, Don Lorenzo. Welcome to the program. No victocrats allowed, because we've got a country to save. So let's get her teed up!
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1: 888-971-SAGE, 888-971-7243. I am Larry Elder. We are Salem News Channel. Maryland Senator Van Hollen says we should just end the military campaign against Iran and just leave. Trump gets blasted by the legacy media for blasting the legacy media at Friday's White House Correspondents' Dinner. If anything, in my humble opinion, Trump pulled his punches. The co-chair of the Democrat Socialists of America confirms her party's radical agenda. A-list actress Jennifer Lawrence said what is happening in Gaza is a genocide. A van slammed into people gathered at a Berlin gay festival, killing one person, injuring 16. One suspect with ties to radical Islamic groups was shot and killed by the police. New polls about the House and the Senate, and the polls show Democrats approve more of socialism than they do of capitalism. Tell us again how no non-citizens are registered to vote. What percentage of Muslims want to see the West destroyed? Democrat Texas Senate candidate James Tallarico is flat out lying about what he once said about the police.
0: What did the National Museum of African American History and Culture say about the, quote, culture of whiteness before it was removed from their website? Reacher actor Alan Richman called President Trump an effing rapist who was all up into 13-year-olds, end of quote. Apparently, the actor never read the Daily Mail article about the accuser. All of this and more. The number is 888-971-SAGE, 888-971-7243. Dissent is welcome, and you need not lie about why you want to call. I want to start with Friday's White House Correspondents' Dinner. Not sure how many of you watched it. Of course, it was postponed and rescheduled because of the attempted assassination. And the dinner has scaled down substantially. It's much smaller than it was, about maybe 700-800 people as opposed to 2,500, which was the original number. And President Trump spoke for about an hour. And to put it mildly, his speech was not well received by many in that room. He blasted the legacy media like nobody's business. He blasted CNN. He called out reporters by name. He blasted politicians he doesn't like. He called out some of them by name, including people like Adam Schiff. And then he said this, number 57.
2: I do like to speak to the press, but now I have the best system I've ever had. It rings, and just so you understand, you're much better at putting your name, because if there's no name, I just can't do that. You know, I pick up every once in a while. Hello, I'm from Reno, Nevada. We're a startup paper. We're calling it the Reno Express. I said, do you believe I'm the president of the United States? Mr. President, could I have your views on Iran? And I just hang up. No, I get the craziest calls. I mean, some of them, my wife said, I can't believe you do this. This is a hell of a way to live. But sometimes they get calls from very important. Sometimes I can straighten out stories that are going to be fake. And I can make them from a fake story to a good story. I always find that when you don't speak to the press, you always get a bad story. When you do speak to the press, you have a shot at getting a good story. Oh, look. No, because, look, if I were a reporter, and let's say I'm a big reporter, I work for the failing New York Times, or I work for, well, I don't know, do they ever come to these dinners? Didn't they cancel out a long time ago? Big mistake. They should be here. But I get a call. I've always found that, you know, speaking to them, you just do better. You do better when you can, when you have the time. You speak to the reporter. You treat the reporter with respect. Sometimes, now, there are reporters where it doesn't matter. You can be so nice to them, it doesn't matter. You get treated unfairly. But you have a lot of great reporters where when you speak to them, you can get your point across, and that's a good thing.
0: Now, I've been covering politics for a long time, well before I became a talk show host. Has there ever been a president more accessible to the media than Donald John Trump? Anybody? Anybody? Joe Biden barely held press conferences. There were all sorts of complaints about Barack Obama not interacting more with the media. Trump has given many of these reporters, including reporters he doesn't like, his personal phone number. A little while ago at one of these forums, one of the hosts on what I now call BS Now, Stephanie Ruhle, was talking about how she called Donald Trump. He picked up the phone and said, go F yourself. And people in the room laughed. And my reaction was, she has Donald Trump's personal phone number? Anybody more accessible than this man? He talks to the media on Air Force One. He talks to the media when he's going to Air Force One. He talks to the media when he gets off of Air Force One. He talks to the media when he's going to Marine One, when he gets off Marine One. Has all sorts of press conferences standing outside the White House. And then, of course, when he has people from heads of states in the Oval Office, he takes questions. And the questions inevitably have nothing to do with the head of state, has everything to do with what's going on in the country. Has any president ever been more accessible than Donald Trump? And what's the number one complaint that the media has always had? We don't have enough access to the president. Consider what Ann Compton, longtime reporter from ABC News, said after she retired about Barack Obama, number 43.
5: I have seen in the last year Barack Obama really angry twice. Both were off the record times, one profanity-laced, where he thought the press was making too much of scandals that he didn't think were scandals. Another where he took us to task for not understanding the limits he has with foreign policy and the way he's dealing with the Middle East and Iraq and Afghanistan. And I don't find him apologetic, but I find him willing to stand up to the press and look him in the eye, even though it was off the record, and just give us hell.
6: Does he have a point?
5: From his point of view, he may, but we cover what we are allowed to cover. And when policy decisions and presidents are inaccessible and don't take questions from the press on a regular basis, I think they get what they reap what they sow.
0: Now let's unpack that. Here she is saying that Barack Obama on two times, both off the record, just gave us hell, including one was a profanity-laced tirade. Trump has used profanity against the media, but he's done so publicly. Wasn't off the record, told you exactly what he thought. And when Ann Condon was asked, does he have a point, she said, well, he felt that we were making too much of things that were scandals that weren't scandals in his opinion, and he felt that we did not appreciate how difficult and challenging it was regarding Iraq and Afghanistan. But, hey, when you don't give us access, we can't get your point of view, so you reap what you sow. Trump gives him access. And you still report negatively. 90-some percent of the stories, ABC, NBC, CBS, negative, despite this man giving you all sorts of access. And regarding Iran, I will say what I said, been saying now for ever since he met with Mark Rutte, the NATO General Secretary. Rutte publicly says, you know, Iran was close to getting a nuclear weapon. President Trump did the world a favor by setting back their program as a leader of the free world. That should have been the headline news. Instead, ABC, NBC, CBS, Reuters, Associated Press, LA Times, New York Times, either didn't cover that at all or buried it. Why do you think we're at war? He just woke up one morning and said, Melania, you know, it's a nice sunny day. I could play 9 rounds of golf or I could go and bomb Iran. I think I'll bomb Iran. Why did he do this? He did it because Iran was close to getting a nuclear bomb. President Trump has given you access. He said it over and over and over again. This is why most Americans don't support the war. Do you think Americans wouldn't support the war if you asked the question this way? Experts say that Iran was close to getting a nuke. Experts say that if Iran had a nuclear bomb, they would use it. Do you support what Donald Trump did to set back their program? You still think most people would say, nah, I'm good. I trust myself. I'm going to keep my fingers crossed. I know the Ayatollahs are chanting death to America, death to Israel, death to the Western civilization. I know the Hamas charter talks about killing Jews everywhere, but I just got a feeling that they're going to change their mind. They just got up on the wrong side of the bed and they were a little grumpy. You really think most Americans would not support this war if they really thought Iran was close to getting a nuclear weapon? Do you really think that you're covering this man fairly on the most consequential decision he's made in his two presidencies? And don't get me started on the Russia collusion that you ran with. Don't get me started on the COVID stories. You exaggerated its lethality. Don't get me started on how you suppressed the Hunter Biden laptop story. Don't get me started on the both sides nonsense about Charlottesville. Don't get me started on the story that Trump mocked a disabled reporter. Don't get me started on any of these things that you've jacked this man up with in the last 10 years. And you wonder why he's a little cranky? 888-971-SAGE, 888-971-7243. I am Larry Elder. Do not leave town.
7: 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All true, all different.

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1: 888-971-SAGE, 888-971-7243. I am Larry Elder, Salem News Channel. Thank you so much for stepping up this weekend for my campaign for food for the poor. On Friday, I mentioned that as we embark on another wonderful weekend here in the greatest country on God's green earth, the United States of America, remember the poorest of the poor in our Western Hemisphere. That yes, we have poverty here in America, and I've seen poverty in America. But a lot of people have not seen poverty like they have in third world countries like Guatemala, as I have, in places like Haiti. The website is LarryElder.com. The banner at the very top says Give Food. And again, you can give whatever amount. No amount is too small. LarryElder.com, Give Food, banner at the very top. Some of you have just text Elder to 51555. That's text Elder to 51555. Or you can call 855-918-4673, 855-918-4673. Food for the Poor, by the way, has been doing this now something like 50 years, number 53.
2: I just wanted to say I really admire your work with Food for the Poor each year.
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4: 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Couldn't be any worse.
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7: In 1982, Food for the Poor was founded by Ferdinand Mifood. Since then, Food for the Poor has grown exponentially, expanding to 17 countries in the Caribbean and Latin America. In 1982, relief efforts began with Food for the Poor's first shipment to Jamaica. In 1985, the first Food for the Poor house was built in Jamaica. 1995, Food for the Poor built its first school, the Tiaiti School in City Soleil. 1996, Food for the Poor's efforts to serve the poor expand to Central America. In the year 2000, Robin Mifood became president and CEO of Food for the Poor. 2001, Forbes magazine recognizes Food for the Poor as the fourth largest international charity in the United States. 2004, Food for the Poor responded to a series of hurricanes in Jamaica and Grenada. 2008, The Chronicle of Philanthropy ranked Food for the Poor the largest international charity in the U.S. In 2010, a 7.0 magnitude earthquake struck Haiti. Food for the Poor was uniquely positioned to deliver aid and start the rebuilding process, moving people from tent cities into Food for the Poor homes.
8: Merci en pile au nom de tous les trois villages.
7: And in 2012, Food for the Poor celebrates 30 years of serving the poor.
1: Now we're coming up on almost 45 years, and I've been involved with Food for the Poor for well over 10 years. I want to share the good news that hundreds of men and women just like you have already donated to our effort. It's going to provide thousands of starving kids throughout the Caribbean and the Latin America with two nutritious meals a day for the next year and give their villages access to clean drinking water. It's all made possible because of you, because of listeners like one of my all-time favorites named Sarah, who as a then 16-year-old wanted to share why she donated to Food for the Poor.
2: I just wanted to say I really admire your work with Food for the Poor each year. And I'm 16 years old. I live at home, so I don't really make a whole lot of money. But I have an envelope that I keep on my nightstand. And each time I do get some money, I put a little bit away throughout the year, maybe like a dollar or two. And it's for Food for the Poor. And so this year I saved up $80 to give. And I'm not saying any of this to brag. I just wanted to encourage your listeners who probably make more money than I do. And so if you can just spare a little bit, that would be good. Bye.
1: As Sarah points out, we're talking about any amount that you can spare. And I know everybody's having difficult times. The Gas prices are now up. There's uncertainty. All you have to do is go to my website, LarryElder.com. 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Thank you, thank you, thank you. Now, as I was watching this White House Correspondents' Dinner, and I didn't watch it at first. I was driving from work, so I listened to maybe 10 minutes of it in the car. And I was just racing to get in the house because I wanted to make sure that I was able to watch the rest of it. I couldn't tell how long he had been speaking, but it turned out he'd only been speaking maybe 10 minutes. So I get home, and the man kept going and going and going and going. And he spoke for a little more than a full hour. There were some jokes. Some of them I thought were pretty funny. There were some jokes nobody laughed at because they were really blasts at the very people sitting in the in that room. And then he teed off on how he thought he was being mistreated, pointed out, as I said last segment, pointed out that over 90% of the coverage, he didn't mention specifically ABC, NBC, CBS, but that's what media research said, of the nightly news coverage of this man was negative. I mean, think about that. We had 4 years of George W. Bush, borders wide open, minimum of 12 million people, maybe 20 million people in the country illegally, unvetted, unvaccinated, some on the terror watch list, average 5% a year in inflation from the time Biden came in to the time he left, 20% increase in inflation. 1 year got to be 9%. The disastrous pullout from Afghanistan, which probably motivated Hamas to do what they did on October 7, probably motivated Putin to do what he did in invading Ukraine. And then Biden said that, well, nobody told me that the Taliban would come back and the Afghan government would melt away, when in fact generals testified under oath that's exactly the advice they gave this man. Left behind $7-8 billion in military equipment. Didn't advise our allies. But Trump started bombing Iran, didn't advise our allies. Neither did Biden when he pulled out. Trump didn't do it because he didn't want the allies, who hate his guts, to screw up our element of surprise. Biden didn't do it for reasons I don't understand. They probably would have supported it. So why Biden didn't tell our allies? They were shocked. Hundreds of Americans left behind, thousands of Afghan collaborators left behind, probably many of them were killed. But Trump, 90% of the news negative, are you kidding me? And you wonder why he was a little upset and took it out on the very people that have been undermining his ratings. 888-971-SAGE. I'm just getting warmed up. Do not leave town.

0: with SR News. I'm Keith Peters in Washington. A federal judge has dismissed a lawsuit challenging the legitimacy of President Trump's Religious Liberty Commission. The lawsuit filed by an interfaith group argued that the commission's overwhelmingly conservative Christian makeup lacked a legally required balance of viewpoints. On Monday, U.S. District Judge John P. Cronin ruled that while federal law requires advisory commissions to have a balance of viewpoints, it doesn't specify how this should be done. Police now say there were at least three suspects involved in a food festival shooting near Seattle's Space Needle over the weekend, and that one of them was among those killed in the violence. On Wall Street, the Dow up by 262 points, but the NASDAQ dropped 43, the S&P 500 up by 1. More details at srnnews.com.
1: From the Mount Lemmon Media News Center, I'm Chaz Ontai. Honolulu City Council Chair Tommy Waters is expected to appeal after Circuit Judge James Ashford ruled that he is ineligible to seek another term. Council candidate Trevor Ozawa brought the legal challenge, contending that Waters had already reached the charter's limit of two consecutive four-year terms. Ashford concluded that an additional candidacy would violate the charter. And data from the Air Force reconnaissance aircraft indicates Hurricane Fausto is weakening as it approaches north of the Hawaiian Islands and is expected to generate significant surf along the east-facing shores over the next few days. As of 11 a.m. today, Fausto was located about 505 miles east-northeast of Hilo with decreased maximum sustained winds of 75 miles per hour. 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Mostly sunny and breezy with some showers, highs in the upper 80s.
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1: 888-971-SAGE, 888-971-7243. I am Larry Elder. We are Salem News Channel. The room during the White House Correspondents' Dinner was panning around and showed the stone-faced expressions that these journalists and their significant others had sitting at those tables, all dressed to the nines. As I said, as far as I'm concerned, Trump pulled his punches. He could have gone on and on and on about how they said that the laptop story had all the, quote, hallmarks of Russian disinformation. He could have talked about the letter that was signed by 51, quote, former intelligence officials, close quote, saying all of this, that Biden used it against him during the 2020 debate. It turned out to be completely, completely accurate. CNN reporters sitting in the room, they pushed this thing and pushed this thing. Brian Stelter in particular. He could have gone off on Donna Brazile, claiming that Donald Trump said drink bleach in order to fight COVID. He never said that. He could have gone off on how Bloomberg said the number one reason that likely voters gave in 2016 for not lying Trump, this is before the election, was because he mocked a disabled reporter when he did no such thing. He could have talked about the intel that the DOJ has now uncovered, showing that Obama knew that the Steele dossier was a lie, knew that Hillary paid for it, and knew that Hillary did so in order to deflect attention from her scandal of having the unsecured server in her basement on which she sent and received classified information, even though she denied it. It was a huge scandal, you might remember, and Hillary needed to deflect attention from it. So she bought this phony Steele dossier. Obama knew it was phony, knew what Hillary was doing, and was fine with it because he assumed, as most people did, that Trump was going to lose and nobody would uncover this. Oops, Trump wins. And Trump could have pointed out that Obama called in his intelligence community and said, give me a new reassessment. The old assessment was that, yeah, Russia was interfering, but Russia wasn't interfering on anybody's behalf. Russia assumed that Hillary was going to win just as we did. Oops. And then Obama brings them all in, including Brennan, and has them issue a new assessment claiming that Russia was not only interfering, but interfering in order to help Donald Trump win the election, and they were successful. Big, fat lie that was called Crossfire Hurricane. Trump could have said that. He didn't. So as far as I'm concerned, he gave them a lot of slack, and they were still very upset. People sat stone-faced at the Washington Post. New York Times, same thing. Jokes fell flat. He wasn't trying to joke. It was revenge, baby. It was payback. And that's what Trump did. And they couldn't take it. But nobody left. At least not what I saw. At first I was thinking maybe it was because of security you couldn't leave, but turns out you could leave. I think nobody wanted to be the one getting up and walking out because the camera would have panned on him. So they sat there and took their beating. Haven't seen a beating like that since Rodney King. It was amazing. Now, after this was done, by the way, I cut over to CNN, and CNN was running a portion of it, but they ran on the sidebar comments made by their own people on social media trashing what Donald Trump was saying. And then on BS Now, they were doing the same thing. They're running part of it, but they had people in the studio trashing it in real time. Now, it seems to me, if you think Donald Trump was doing something he shouldn't do, saying stuff he shouldn't say, shouldn't you let the media put it out and have people determine this? Why can't he let 2020 go, they said over and over again. Why can't he let 2020 go? Well, Donald Trump filed a bunch of lawsuits. So did Hillary. No, he didn't. No, she didn't. Yes, she did. 2016, Jill Stein, the socialist candidate, third-party candidate, whatever she was, filed a lawsuit. Hillary joined the lawsuit and filed a separate motion to have the recount done by hand in Wisconsin. 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
1: 888-971-SAGE, 888-971-7243, Larry Elder, Salem News Channel. Small correction, CNN did carry the White House Correspondents' Dinner, BS Now did not. And it was during the speech about election integrity that it was being fact-checked in real time by CNN and by BS Now. Speaking of election integrity, Dana Bash pressed the Democrat House Minority Leader Hakeem Jeffries over the revelation of 6,600 non-citizens registered to vote in New Jersey after we were told over and over and over again, no non-citizens are registered to vote in our elections. Number 36.
2: Your next-door neighbor, New Jersey, just disclosed that 6,600 non-citizens were mistakenly registered to vote there from 2023 to 2024. 400 of them actually voted in elections since then. It is a small number compared to the 7 million voters in New Jersey, and there's no evidence that that swayed any election. But this is one of the most significant disclosures of non-citizen registration. Now, Democrats have repeatedly said that non-citizen voting doesn't happen. It happened. Is this a problem?
3: I think that I continue to have confidence in state and local authorities in making sure that there's going to be a free and fair election in November. And if modest or minor challenges emerge, such as the one that was disclosed voluntarily by the authorities in New Jersey, that it is immediately corrected. And that's what I expect will continue to happen. Unfortunately, what we've seen from Donald Trump is that in this particular case, Republicans have adopted voter suppression as an electoral strategy because they have failed to actually deliver on making life more affordable for the American people.
1: That's known as a deflection. According to the DHS, 256,000 non-citizens registered to vote in New Jersey, in Nevada, in Pennsylvania, and in California. This is Jake Tapper on the revelation of 6,600 non-citizen registered to vote in New Jersey, apparently 400 of whom actually did, in fact, vote. Number 22.
4: For nothing. But Mikey Sherrill, the governor of New Jersey,
5: yes,
4: made this announcement today. A surprising announcement. Nearly 400 non-citizens voted in New Jersey elections as a result of what she calls a serious software error. Governor Sherrill posted this quote. Quote, as the Trump administration tries to weaponize elections for political gain, I am ensuring we protect our elections. She goes on to say the difference is simple. When we find a problem, we don't hide it, deny it, or invent conspiracies. We investigate it, we fix it, and we tell the public. I have to say, though, for Democrats, I'm not saying that the Save America, the Save Act is going to pass.
5: Yeah.
4: But this is not good for Democrats' argument that there's no such thing as undocumented immigrants voting.
1: Oops. How many non-citizens have been registered to vote? How many have in fact voted? We don't know. States are not cooperating. Harmeet Dhillon, the DOJ, has requested information about voter rolls from a number of states. Some have cooperated, many have not, including California. We have no idea. In a close election, we've had close elections. Is it relevant? Hell yeah, it's relevant. And I will say one more time, a greater number of Democrats believe that there were widespread irregularities in 2016 than Republicans feel that way about 2020. And why this isn't more talked about is beyond me. You've got Jay Johnson, Obama's DHS secretary, testifying under oath that the Russians interfered. Everybody knows that. But they failed to change a single vote tally, not one. They tried, but they failed. YouGov poll, 66% of Democrats believe the Russians, quote, change vote tallies, close quote, in order to elect Donald Trump in 2016. Again, they love Obama. Obama's guy, Jay Johnson, the Department of Homeland Security Secretary, testified under oath, not a single vote tally was changed. We don't care. say two-thirds are Democrats. We believe the Russians changed vote tallies, otherwise Donald Trump could never have gotten elected. Who's election denying? Chris Cillizza, the politics editor of CNN, did this big thing on 74% of Republicans believe that there were widespread irregularities in 2020. 74%. Well, we can't have a country if that number of people don't believe in the voting integrity, says Chris Cillizza. 76% of Democrats, Gallup poll, believe that there were widespread irregularities in 2016. In other words, a greater percentage of Democrats believe 2016 was an election that had widespread voter fraud, irregularities, illegalities, then we feel that way about 2020. But nobody calls them election deniers. Hillary Clinton has a First Amendment right to claim that 2016 was stolen, and she certainly exercised that. Donald Trump has the same right to say that about 2020, but he's an election denier. I've seen Hillary interviewed dozens of times. I've never once heard her confronted over her assertion for 4 years that 2020 was stolen, that Donald Trump was illegitimate. I never heard anybody say that to her. But Donald Trump complains about 2020. I've had John Eastman, his 2020 lawyer, on, talked about irregularities in Wisconsin. People voting in the memory wing in nursing homes. Talked about irregularities in Michigan, where COVID was used as an excuse to send in mail-in ballot applications to every registered voter, whether they requested one or not, which clearly increased the number of people voting by mail. Donald Trump lost a lawsuit, but there was a dissent that was filed. And the dissent said we should have handled this case and not dismissed it on procedural ground. We should have dealt with it on the merits. But Donald Trump's an election denier. Hillary Clinton joins the lawsuit filed by Jill Stein to challenge Wisconsin in 2016 and files a separate motion to have the recount done by hand. Nobody calls her an election denier. Double standard. That's why much of America hates Donald Trump's guts, because they have no idea about what Democrats have done the same thing over and over and over again. They challenged 2000, they challenged 2004, they challenged more states following the 2016 election than Donald Trump did following the 2020 election. Now, my fellow Americans, my fellow Eldorados, turning 65 should feel like a reward. 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

0: And now we continue to deprogram Victocrats. Here's Larry Elder.
1: Hey, Larry. Hey, can you remind President Trump, we've been down this road before, and when things get tough, we see the results of our mistakes. So right now, if Trump is warning China and Russia not to sell weapons to our enemies, we should not be selling scrap metal to China or Russia. The fault starts right at home. So we all better get ready for the mission because the plan's in place. And I know you know what I'm talking about, Larry. So maybe I don't say it in good words, but you can redefine it and tell the president we need to start doing the right things at home.
2: You just did. 888-971-SAGE. 888-971-7243. I'm Larry Elder. We are Salem News Channel. So much to get to between now and the close of the program. Maryland Senator Van Hollen. Remember the one who was defending the Maryland man? Abrego Garcia. He says we should just end the military campaign in Iran. Just leave. The status quo ante was better. Really? Just leave. We'll talk about that in a second. The co-chair of the Democrat Socialists of America confirms her party's radical agenda. Do you guys believe in this? Yeah. Believe in this? Yeah. Believe in this? Yeah. Yeah. A-list Hollywood actress Jennifer Lawrence. Daniel, is Jennifer Lawrence still an A-list actress? He said, yes, I think so. She said, quote, what is happening in Gaza is a genocide. Close. Well, that settles it, doesn't it? A van slammed into people gathered at a Berlin Gay Pride Festival, killing one person. The festival organizers warn, don't engage in Islamophobia just because of this. We're going to talk about new polls about the House and the Senate, and polls showing Democrats approve more of socialism than they do of capitalism. And I got a question we're going to explore. What percentage of Muslims want to see the West destroyed? Was it 1.2, 1.5 Muslims around the world? What percentage of them really want America to burn? Democrat Texas Senate candidate James Tallarico is flat out lying about what he once said about the police. And what did the National Museum of African American History and Culture say about the, quote, culture of whiteness? We're also going to talk about Reacher actor Alan Ritchson, who called President Trump an effing rapist who was, quote, all up into 13-year-olds, close quote. Apparently, Mr. Reacher never read the Daily Mail article about the 13-year-old accuser. I used to like Reacher. Now he's on my list. All of this and more, 888-971-SAGE, 888-971-7222.

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4: News this hour from Town Hall. I'm Keith Peters in Washington. President Trump says the Senate should skip its August break and focus on passing a voting bill.
5: Save Act has to be done. They shouldn't leave town. I'm not going to stop them from doing it, but they should get the Save Act done. If they don't get it done, it's going to be a very bad thing for the party.
4: Senate Majority Leader John Thune said he would also like to see the Save Act pass, but it has not had enough support.
6: We voted on it 2, 3, 4, 5 times already. We had it up on the floor for an extended period of time, so, but I'm still, show me how this ends. What's the picture of victory at the end?
4: But a small but vocal group of Republicans have joined Trump's call. Utah Senator Mike Lee escalated his pressure last week, saying it could affect leadership support after November. Shots have been fired at the U.S. consulate in Toronto, Canada.
7: No reports of injury, but police found a single shell casing and damage to the building's facade. A high-speed chase followed, and the town's deputy police chief is vowing to bring those responsible to justice. The consulate was previously targeted in March, leading to arrests. Authorities are investigating possible links to gun-for-hire networks, which have also targeted synagogues and Jewish-owned bakeries in the city. I'm Lisa Dwyer.
4: A federal judge tossed out a lawsuit Monday from an interfaith group that challenged the legitimacy of President Trump's Religious Liberty Commission, dismissing claims that its overwhelmingly conservative Christian makeup lacked a legally required balance of viewpoints. Judge John P. Cronin said that although a federal law requires that advisory commissions have a balance of viewpoints, it didn't specify how this should be done. On Wall Street, the Dow by 262 points. More at townhall.com.
8: From the Malama Media News Center, I'm Chaz Ontai. Honolulu City Council Chair Tommy Waters is expected to appeal after Circuit Judge James Ashford ruled that he is ineligible to seek another term. Council candidate Trevor Ozawa brought the legal challenge, contending that Waters had already reached the charter's limit of 2 consecutive 4-year terms. Ashford concluded that an additional candidacy would violate the charter. And data from the Air Force reconnaissance aircraft indicates Hurricane Fausto is weakening as it approaches north of the Hawaiian Islands and is expected to generate significant surf along the east-facing shores over the next few days. As of 11 a.m. today, Fausto is located about 505 miles east-northeast of Hilo, with decreased maximum sustained winds of 75 miles per hour. 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Mostly sunny and breezy with some showers, highs in the upper 80s.
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24: 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Welcome to the program. No victocrats allowed because we've got a country to save. 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
1: 888-971-SAGE, 888-971-7243. I am Larry Elder. We are Salem News Channel. Before I get into what the actor of the show called Reacher said about Donald Trump being an effing rapist and that he was, quote, all up into 13-year-olds, close quote, we got a phone call. Unfortunately, the gentleman didn't remain on the phone, who said, "What do you mean Donald Trump didn't mock a disabled reporter? He's waving his arms around. What's your definition of mocking?" Can we do this again? I hope the gentleman is listening. What I'm referring to and what he's referring to is what Donald Trump did at one of his rallies during the 2016 campaign. And what Donald Trump was doing was mocking a reporter. The reporter's name is Serge Kovaleski. At the time, he's with the Washington Post or the New York Times. I forget which one. He was at one and then went to the other. As far as I'm concerned, those papers are interchangeable. That's why I keep forgetting which one he was with. And Donald Trump said during the 2016 campaign that there were people in New Jersey who were cheering as the Twin Towers fell on 9/11. Because Donald Trump is Donald Trump, everything he says gets fact-checked. For a couple of days, nobody could find any confirmation that people were in fact cheering as the Twin Towers collapsed. Trump found an article written by Serge Kovaleski where the article said that there were people who claimed that they saw people who were cheering as the Twin Towers collapsed. That people were in New Jersey and they were on top of their apartment building or condominium building or whatever it was, and they were cheering as the Twin Towers fell. This is what this guy wrote. So after Trump pointed out that article,
0: the media went to Serge Kovalevsky to get his reaction to what Trump said. And Kovalevsky, in Trump's opinion, retreated from the article. So Trump is at a rally, and he says, they went to him, and he goes, I don't remember, I'm not sure, I don't remember. Because what Kovalevsky said was, I'm not sure it was 200, I'm not sure it was that number, I'm not sure, I didn't see it myself. He began to, in Donald Trump's opinion, backpedal from the article. That's what Trump was mocking. Now, this reporter has a disability. He has an atrophied arm. He's got some condition, big long word, I forget what it is, but he doesn't gyrate the way Donald Trump was gyrating. He speaks very calmly. You can go on YouTube, type his name, and you can hear him speak. Speaks very calmly, very articulate guy, but he does have an atrophied arm. By the way, he never said Trump mocked me. Other people did. There's a website called Catholics for Trump, Catholics the number four Trump, with three or four videos of Trump using that same gesture to mock himself, to mock an able-bodied general. Donald Trump is a stand-up comic. He wasn't mocking his disability. He was mocking the fact that this guy did not stand up to his story. Furthermore, Donald Trump says he doesn't even remember him having a disability. There is a conflict about that because Serge Kovalevsky says he met Donald Trump several times and Trump knows that I have this disability. But either way, he doesn't wave his arms around like that. And Trump was, in fact, mocking him, but he wasn't mocking his disability. Big difference. Now, let's turn to what Alan Ritchson, who's a wonderful actor. He plays the character Reacher. I think they're now in season number four. Season number one was excellent. Season number two, not nearly as good. And I kind of lost interest. But I'm not going to watch it anymore now. It's not because this guy has trashed Donald Trump. Lots of actors have. But the way he's done it makes Robert De Niro seem gentle and kind. Listen to this. Number 58.
2: People, I think, are a little bit afraid of me because they're like, he's a loose cannon. And I'm not. I'm just saying that everybody should say if they give about humanity.
3: Everybody else should feel like I feel.
2: The world is on fire.
3: The world, yeah, like, oh, mad about the way things are and the abuses that are happening. The Epstein files? The Epstein files! Where are they? It's a wall. Show it, you pedophiles. I shouldn't say because I'm a Christian and people are going to be like, how can he say he's a Christian? Because that is something that should make you want to say. Yeah. You know, sorry, God, I'm sweating now. This is politics, dude. I would railroad these. I would get those Epstein files out in 2 seconds. Yeah, dude. I 2 seconds, move out of the way. Like, get out of there. I don't care what room they're in. Move. Like, give me the manila envelope. I will get you the Epstein files. Sorry.
2: You got my vote. Whatever you want to run for, you got it.
3: Don't you want to see what's in there so that we can hold people accountable? These rapists? We're just cool with it? That the keys to the nuclear he's like all up into 13-year-olds. Like, dude, what? Go to jail. All right, what are we talking about?
0: Effing rapist. Dude was, quote, all up into 13-year-olds, close quote. Now, Trump, of course, has denied this. Of the Epstein victims who have come forth and spoken publicly, not one of them has said Donald Trump did anything wrong. I haven't read the 3 or 4 million pages of the Epstein files, but there are people who have read many of them. And they say there's nothing in there that indicates Donald Trump did anything wrong. Now, during one season, President Joe Biden visited the set of Reacher. And Reacher said, and I'm quoting him, it was an honor and a privilege, close quote, had the president visit me on the set. Joe Biden was accused of sexual assault by Tara Reid. And by the way, the Washington Post said there were several other women that came forward and said that Joe Biden behaved inappropriately around them. That's how they put it. But Tara Reid says she was sexually assaulted. I interviewed Tara Reid. She said she got so many death threats after doing this, she moved to Russia, where she felt safer. She's there as we speak. Now, I'm not saying that, therefore, Tara Reid was telling the truth. What I'm saying is she made an allegation. Biden denied it. This 13-year-old, which I'll come to in a second, made an allegation. Trump denied it. But Alan Richardson has decided that he doesn't believe Trump's denial, but he believes Biden's denial. What's that all about? Tara Reid comes forward, gives her name, long interview, describes in detail what happened. Mr. Richardson meets Biden and says it was an honor and a privilege to meet the president. But Trump is an effing rapist. And, quote, all up in the 13-year-olds, close quote. Now, if you're going to accept one person's denial, Biden's, but you don't accept Trump's denial because you hate his guts, what is that? It's called hypocrisy. Now, regarding being all up in the 13-year-olds, did you read the article that was in the Daily Mail? November 7, 2016. Headline, Daily Mail. Troubled woman with a history of drug use who claims she was assaulted by Donald Trump at a Jeffrey Epstein sex party at age 13, made it all up. Headline, Daily News. I'm holding it up for those watching on the Salem News Channel. On Friday, subheadline, lawsuit filed against Donald Trump by Katie Johnson, which is a pseudonym that they gave her, was dramatically dropped. Speculation, suit was dropped because of threats or a payoff against Donald Trump. And the Daily Mail said that's not true. I'll read you what the Daily Mail says about this. Social media erupted with claims that the woman had been paid off by Trump or was so terrified to her life from Trump supporters she was forced to withdraw her claims. But Daily Mail has learned that the real reason the suit was dropped is because the claims are simply not true. Mr. West, is this thing on? I don't think it's on. It says the Huffington Post jumped on the bandwagon and said she withdrew her claims. Why? Daily Mail says she withdrew them because they were simply not true. She voluntarily withdrew the lawsuit, the defamation lawsuit, the assault lawsuit, whatever it was, says it is simply not true. Quote, the revelation slaps down any suggestion, writes the Daily Mail, that Johnson dropped the case thanks to a secret financial settlement with Trump, as has been speculated. It also clears Trump of any hint of wrongdoing in the association with the lawsuit. Daily Mail interviewed Johnson before the case was dropped. She claimed her motivation to tell the story was to expose Trump, to stop him from becoming president. She later says she made up the whole thing. Johnson has a troubled past. Two DUIs. Felony drug abuse. History of drug abuse. She admitted she made the whole thing up. Apparently, Mr. Richardson didn't get the memo. 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
1: People, I think, are a little bit afraid of me because they're like, he's a loose cannon. And I'm not. I'm just saying that everybody should say if they give about humanity.
2: Everybody else should feel like I feel.
3: The world is on fire.
1: The world, yeah, like, oh, mad about the way things are and the abuses that are happening. The Epstein files? The Epstein files! Where are they? It's a law. Show it, you pedophiles. I shouldn't say because I'm a Christian and people are going to be like, how can you say he's a Christian? Because that is something that should make you want to say. Yeah. You know, sorry, God, I'm sweating now. This is politics, dude. I would railroad these. I would get those Epstein files out in 2 seconds. Yeah, dude. 2 seconds, move out of the way. Like, get out of there. I don't care what room they're in. Move. Like, give me the manila envelope. I will get you the Epstein files. Sorry.
3: You got my vote. Whatever you want to run for, you got it.
1: Don't you want to see what's in there so that we can hold people accountable? These rapists? We're just cool with it? That is the keys to the nuclear... He's like all up into 13-year-olds. Like, dude, what? Go to jail. Go to jail. All right, what are we talking about? Yes, indeed,
4: I've got a new... More on this in a second. 888-971-SAGE, 888-971-7243. I am Larry Elder. We are Salem News Channel. Now today marks the start of another week for our Food for the Poor campaign. You've gone to my website, LarryElder.com. You've clicked on the Give Food banner, at least some of you have. And I truly appreciate it more than that. Men and women and children starving in our Western Hemisphere, who lack clean drinking water, are really appreciative. And I've seen the appreciation with my own baby brown libertarian eyeballs. Some of you have gone and text ELDER to 51555. That's text ELDER to 51555. 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
5: 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And it's for Food for the Poor. And so this year I saved up $80 to give. And I'm not saying any of this to brag. 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
4: Isn't that inspirational? 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This is now about 45 years old of Food for the Poor. We've been working with them for well, I have been working with them for well over 11 years. Number 53.
6: Love is the greatest spiritual gift that we can have. 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
7: 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This is how they live. Couldn't be any worse.
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12: In 1982, Food for the Poor was founded by Ferdinand Mifood. Since then, Food for the Poor has grown exponentially, expanding to 17 countries in the Caribbean and Latin America. In 1982, relief efforts began with Food for the Poor's first shipment to Jamaica. In 1985, the first Food for the Poor house was built in Jamaica. 1995, Food for the Poor built its first school, the Tiaiti School in City Soleil. 1996, Food for the Poor's efforts to serve the poor expand to Central America. In the year 2000, Robin Mifflin became president and CEO of Food for the Poor. 2001, Forbes magazine recognizes Food for the Poor as the fourth largest international charity in the United States. 2004, Food for the Poor responded to a series of hurricanes in Jamaica and Grenada. 2008, The Chronicle of Philanthropy ranked Food for the Poor the largest international charity in the U.S. In 2010, a 7.0 magnitude earthquake struck Haiti. Food for the Poor was uniquely positioned to deliver aid and start the rebuilding process, moving people from tent cities into Food for the Poor homes.
11: Merci en pile au nom de tous les trois villages.
12: And in 2012, Food for the Poor celebrates 30 years of serving the poor.
4: 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One more comment about this mocking thing. The reason it's important, with an article in Bloomberg, August of 2016, so this is before the election, the number one reason that people gave for not liking Donald Trump, number one reason, was not that he was bragging about his wealth, not that they thought that he was inarticulate, not that they thought he was profane, not that they thought he was vulgar, not that they thought he'd been married too many times. The number one reason people gave for disliking Donald Trump is that he mocked a disabled reporter. When I was in high school, I had a teacher named Mr. Khalili. He's a math teacher. And he said his father never spanked him. I couldn't imagine having a father who never spanked anybody, given the way my father spanked my brothers and me. But he said, my father spanked me one time. My father saw my friends and I laughing at a man who was handicapped. He had a crutch and he was limping. And we kids surrounded him and we started laughing. My father grabbed me and he spanked me. The one and only time my father ever spanked me. My point is, who would literally vote for somebody if they thought he was mocking a disabled reporter? What kind of person would that make you? Which I told one of my friends, who I no longer talk to, he has a son with special needs, and he too believes Donald Trump mocked a disabled reporter. I said, what do you think of me? I would vote for somebody if I thought he mocked a disabled reporter? Once again, the reporter in question never said he mocked me. I'm not saying he doesn't feel he was mocked. I'm just saying he never said it. And he never said he mocked my disability. By the way, regarding this Epstein stuff, Joe Biden had the Epstein files for 4 years. Why didn't he put them out? If Donald Trump had anything damning in them, believe me, it would have come out. There are millions of pages now out. Have you read them all, Mr. Richardson? 888-971-SAGE. Do not leave town.
13: With SRN News, I'm Keith Peters in Washington. A federal appeals court has upheld a ruling that halted President Trump's executive order to create a federal list of eligible voters and limit delivery of mail ballots only to people on that list. The weekend ruling rejected the Trump administration's efforts to move forward with the mail-in voting restrictions in 23 U.S. states that sued ahead of November's midterm elections. Mediators have made progress in efforts to bring the United States and Iran back to negotiations and prevent an all-out war in the Middle East. That's according to two regional officials who spoke to the Associated Press. But scattered attacks by armed groups across the region underscored the lingering tensions. Neither the U.S. nor Iran have claimed any strikes for 3 days. On Wall Street, the Dow by 262 points. This is SRN News.
14: From the Manalama Media News Center, I'm Chaz Ontai. Honolulu City Council Chair Tommy Waters is expected to appeal after Circuit Judge James Ashford ruled that he is ineligible to seek another term. Council candidate Trevor Ozawa brought the legal challenge, contending that Waters had already reached the charter's limit of two consecutive four-year terms. Ashford concluded that an additional candidacy would violate the charter. And data from the Air Force reconnaissance aircraft indicates Hurricane Fausto is weakening as it approaches north of the Hawaiian Islands and is expected to generate significant surf along the east-facing shores over the next few days. As of 11 a.m. today, Fausto was located about 505 miles east-northeast of Hilo, with decreased maximum sustained winds of 75 miles per hour. 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Mostly sunny and breezy with some showers, highs in the upper 80s.
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0: Victocrats, beware. Here's Larry Elder.
1: Valuable piece of intelligence is, wherever he is, you should hear people shout, pedophile protector, pedophile protector. You know that gets to him. We don't need anything else to get under his skin. We know what it is. Print signs, show up, do anything you can. Go to town halls when these Republicans are speaking and say, do you agree that with this auto work that Trump is a pedophile protector? Would you investigate this? Why doesn't he want, you know, whatever it is, Trump had a massive negative reaction to it. And when you find a sore spot, you keep hitting it. Keep hitting it. Hit that sore tooth hard all over the country. Greg just called him a pedophile.
2: 888-971-SAGE, 888-971-7243. I am Larry Elder. We are Salem News Channel. That was James Carville. Every time you see him, call him pedophile protector, pedophile protector. Keep in mind, this was the campaign manager and remained a top aide and close friend of William Jefferson Clinton, about whom Juanita Broderick said he raped her. When public, I've interviewed her, interviewed on Sean Hannity's show. You can go on YouTube and look at her. I'm not kidding, not saying she didn't make it up. Clinton, of course, denied it. But Carville not only remained his advisor, defended him, and wasn't the only allegation. There was Paula Jones, said she was sexually assaulted. That didn't bother Carville. Pedophile protector. Jennifer Flowers was dismissed as a saloon singer. Dolly Kyle Browning was called a liar, although later on they acknowledged he was, in fact, having a long-standing affair with Dolly Kyle Browning while married to Hillary. Kathleen Willey, 60 Minutes, interviewed by Ed Bradley. She was a campaign worker for Bill Clinton, got into financial difficulty when he was president, goes to the Oval Office to either get a job or try to get money from him to help her out. And he took her hand, according to Kathleen Willey, and put it on his genitalia. And 60 Minutes correspondent Ed Bradley said, well, was he aroused? She said, yes. Clinton, of course, denied that. So, Donald Trump denies the claims made by the 13-year-old. Daily Mail does this big, long expose claiming she lied. And Daily Mail is not some supermarket rag, very respected newspaper. But Carville chooses to believe her, despite her taking back the lawsuit and claiming and admitting she made it up. Here's what the Daily Mail said one more time. This is November 7, 2016. Troubled woman with a history of drug use who claimed that she was assaulted by Donald Trump at a Jeffrey Epstein sex party at age 13 made it all up. Quote, her claims can today be exposed as untruthful. The key fact being that Donald Trump was not involved whatsoever. A source with knowledge of the controversial case told Daily Mail, quote, Katie Johnson's account had been believable and compelling right up until the last minute, but new information emerged that suggested she had not been telling the truth. Ultimately, it was discovered that Donald Trump's name had been inserted into this. He was not involved whatsoever. After that, she had no credibility, end of quote. I'm quoting a, quote, source with knowledge of the controversial case that Daily Mail quotes in the article. Is this thing on? Again, there are millions of pages of Epstein that are public. I don't know anybody that's gone over all of them. All I know is that the people that have looked at these pages that I respect say there's nothing in them that suggests Donald Trump did anything wrong, let alone criminal. And of the women that have come forward, not one has said Donald Trump has done anything inappropriate. Not one. Yet this thing is hanging over him. Meanwhile, Kathleen Willey, Juanita Broderick, Paula Jones, all made allegations against James Carville's former boss, but he couldn't care less about that. And Kamala Harris said she believed Tara Reid when she made the allegations against Joe Biden, but none of that matters, right? Now, thousands of places on the internet have a file with your name on it, your home address, your cell number, your email address. 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
1: 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We have so much to get to. The A-list actress who said that was happening in Gaza is a genocide. The van that slammed into people at a Berlin Gay Pride Festival. Turns out the suspect, one of them, was killed. Radical. Had tried to join ISIS. How do you get rejected from ISIS? What percentage of Muslims want the West to be destroyed? We have 1.2, 1.5 billion Muslims in the world. Out of that number, I hear 10%, 20%. 20% of 1.2 billion? Do the math. Are you kidding me? And Texas Senate candidate James Tallarico, a Democrat, suddenly doesn't recall what he said about the police. Unfortunately, social media has a very long memory. We're also going to talk about what the National Museum of African American History and Culture said about, quote, the culture of whiteness, close quote, before they removed it from their website. All of this and more. Got this letter about Iran. Mr. Elder, just my opinion, but Trump didn't start a war with Iran. We've been at war with Iran, admittedly a mostly cold war for 47 years. Trump took a cold war and made it hot. Which brings us to Chris Van Hollen. He is the senator from Maryland who defended Abrego Garcia, the gang-tied illegal alien. Refer to him as a Maryland man. Now, I've told you about the articles I've read about the meeting that President Trump had with the NATO General Secretary Mark Rutte, and Rutte said that Iran was close to getting a nuclear bomb. Trump did the world a favor. As leader of the free world, he acted, and the world is safer because of that. And all of that was buried. They talked about how Rutte was kissing Donald Trump's rear, that he referred to Donald Trump as my daddy. That's their angle. But about the bottom line reason as to why we went to war, which was the assumption that Iran was close to getting a nuclear bomb, that was not either mentioned at all in the article or buried deep in the article. Most people don't read an article all the way through. And you wonder why the war is unpopular. You really think, as I said earlier, the average American, if the average American truly believed that Iran was close to getting a nuclear bomb, would say, I don't know. There's a can. Let's kick it down the road. So the issue now is you're calling the war illegal. You're saying Donald Trump has no plan. He didn't anticipate that the Strait of Hormuz would be closed. He didn't anticipate that it would take longer than just a few weeks. He didn't make allowances for their ability to be resilient. All this stuff. Were they close to getting a nuclear bomb? And right now, what would you do? You know what Van Hollen said he would do? He would leave. Just leave. And Martha Raddatz, the ABC journalist to whom he said this, didn't say, well, if he just left, wouldn't they just restart their program? Wouldn't they go back to developing ballistic missiles that could hit every capital in Europe and maybe even America? Wouldn't they go back to supporting financially and through weapons the Houthis, Hamas, and Hezbollah? Number 49.
2: Well, you have said there's no good way to get out of a bad war. So how do you think you end this? You have the Iranians who haven't kept their word. What do you do?
3: Well, when you're digging a hole, you just stop digging. And my view is that's what we should do. There was no clear objective from this for this war from the beginning. This was a war started by President Trump and Prime Minister Netanyahu. Prime Minister Netanyahu convinced Donald Trump that it would be quick and that we would get regime change. And what we've gotten instead is an even more militant Iranian regime. And the Strait of Hormuz, of course, is still closed now when it was open the day before the war. So my view is just end it right now. And I will not vote for one more penny for this senseless war.
1: Martha Raddatz, I'm not going to tell you how to do your job. Let me tell you how to do your job. Your next question is, were they or were they not close to getting a nuclear weapon? Never ask that. Number 50.
2: So you just walk away from that war? What would the Iranians take away from that? What would happen to them and their ambitions at this point?
3: Well, Martha, I think the Strait of Hormuz would then reopen. I mean, that would, there's no question that Iran would go back to the status quo ante before the war started. I believe that. And that would show just how senseless this war is. But again, Donald Trump declared victory, back in March. And so my view is ended. We had P. Hexeth, before the Appropriations Committee. Clearly no strategy. And when you have no strategy, it's completely unfair to American troops to continue to put them in harm's way.
1: We should just go back to the status quo ante. And that's where you're supposed to ask him, you mean go back to the point where Iran was developing the nuclear bomb? Go back to Iran continuing to develop its ballistic missile program? Go back to Iran continuing to fund the Houthis and the other terror proxies, Hamas, Hezbollah? Go back to that, Senator? Apparently, you don't believe that Iran was close to getting a nuke, Senator? Was Donald Trump lying? Was NATO General Secretary lying? Okay. So, none of those questions were asked. He was never asked, if you were president, and during the presidential daily briefing, you were told that Iran was close to getting a nuclear weapon, you would do what? Negotiate more? They were already violating the Iran agreement. And even if you liked the Iran deal that Obama did, it had sunset provisions, so right now they could legally get a nuclear weapon. Is that okay with you? Now, when it comes to supplements, two things matter most. That they work, and you can trust them. Now, rather than just tell you about Relief Factor, we let our customers do it. We hear from people every single day whose lives have changed. We'd like you to hear a few of their stories. Chris has spent years doing physical work, leaving his feet sore at the end of the day. 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
1: 888-971-SAGE, 888-971-7243. I am Larry Elder. We are Salem News Channel. Coming up, we're going to talk about the radical who slammed that van into a gay pride parade in Berlin, killing one, wounding several others. What percentage of Muslims really want to see the West burn? We're going to talk about the National Museum of African-American History and what they said about the, quote, culture of whiteness, quote, before they removed it from their website. And the co-chair of the Democrat Socialists of America confirms her party's radical agenda. 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Eduardo is in Tampa. Eduardo, you're on the Larry Elder Show. Thank you so much for calling. I appreciate it.
2: Yeah, good evening, Larry. Yeah, you brought that up with Germany. You know, they like using their vehicles as weapons over there in Germany. And we had the stabbing in France, too. So another reason why we need to take out this Iran guard over there, because it's just going to spring more terrorism across not just Europe, but even here in the U.S., and we got to be vigilant and be on our guard.
1: No question about it. It's, to me, the number one global threat, not climate change, which Joe Biden called the number one existential threat to the world. Not a large percentage of the population wanting not just Israel destroyed, not just America destroyed, but Western civilization itself. And they tell you this. Have you read the original Hamas charter, which they kind of watered down a little bit? Have you read it? Have you heard what some of these imams are saying, even here in America? Zohar Mamdani visited a mosque. And at that mosque, that day, while he was there, the mosque talked about death to infidels, death to non-believers. And there he is, smiling. Dude has a smile, doesn't he? Had to blowtorch that smile off his face. At a mosque where the imam is talking about death to the infidels. Genocide, really? What percentage of Muslims want to see the West destroyed? All of this and more, 888-971-SAGE. Do not leave town. Eduardo, thank you for the call.
3: 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That's 888-971-7243. Larry will be right back. Stay tuned.
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3: News this hour from Town Hall. I'm Keith Peters in Washington. Here's an update on the health of Senator Mitch McConnell, who's going to stay in rehab a little longer.
4: The update includes a statement from the Congressional Office of the Attending Physician stating 84-year-old Senator McConnell has not yet been medically cleared to leave a rehabilitation facility where he's undergoing physical therapy. It means he will miss the annual Fancy Farm Picnic, which features speeches from politicians throughout Kentucky who are running for office. McConnell is not running for re-election. He was admitted to a hospital last month and revealed weeks later that it was because of fall. The attending physician's report also says McConnell's bout with childhood polio continues to be a significant factor in his mobility. Ed Donahue, Washington.
3: A Secret Service agent is arrested for allegedly participating in a college hazing.
5: Florida authorities have arrested a U.S. Secret Service agent and two other men on felony charges, saying they committed brutal beatings as part of a fraternity hazing ritual. One of the defendants, 29-year-old Marquez Christopher Pinder, is an agent in the Miami field office and is now on administrative leave. Pinder and the two other defendants are charged with felony hazing, aggravated battery, and attempted manslaughter. Pinder's arrest warrants says a University of Miami graduate student and another young man required hospitalization for severe injuries after they were beaten with paddles and canes in April. I'm Lisa Dwyer.
3: The Trump administration has asked the Supreme Court to allow for now an executive order targeting mail-in voting. This request follows an appeals court decision that blocked the order in nearly half the country. On Wall Street, the Dow by 262 points, the NASDAQ dropped 43, the S&P 500 advanced by 1, oil near $82 a barrel. More at townhall.com.
6: From the Malama Media News Center, I'm Chaz Ontai. Honolulu City Council Chair Tommy Waters is expected to appeal after Circuit Judge James Ashford ruled that he is ineligible to seek another term. Council candidate Trevor Ozawa brought the legal challenge, contending that Waters had already reached the charter's limit of two consecutive four-year terms. Ashford concluded that an additional candidacy would violate the charter. And data from the Air Force reconnaissance aircraft indicates Hurricane Faustal is weakening as it approaches north of the Hawaiian Islands and is expected to generate significant surf along the east-facing shores over the next few days. As of 11 a.m. today, Faustal was located about 505 miles east-northeast of Hilo, with decreased maximum sustained winds of 75 miles per hour. 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Mostly sunny and breezy with some showers, highs in the upper 80s.
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